0: Way. With Peter, I didn't want to move at this stage.
1: I really wish we could have done this camp after the baby was born. Make sure you take it easy. We don't want the baby coming early.
0: I've got 4 weeks, and I always go late. Don't worry, it's not going to happen.
2: Correction, of course it's going to happen. We're the Brinkman family.
1: Well, Iron Mountain's only a half hour away from the camp. They have a great hospital. If we could just control when babies were born, though.
0: That would make things easier. But I am glad we know the one who's ultimately in control.
1: Yeah, I guess it just all comes down to trust. Lord, thanks for this beautiful setting, and for stopping the rain so we could have camp. Thanks for bringing all these families. Lord, may this be a really good time for everybody. What in the world? It can't be!
3: Dad, what's going on?
1: I think the dam might have just broke.
3: Whoa, you're right! Look at all the water rushing out!
1: I've never seen anything like that!
3: How long do you think it'll take for the lake to drain?
1: I don't know, son. There goes our camp. Down the drain.
2: I can't believe it. Paradise Lake is gone. Paradise lost.
1: What are we gonna do?
0: I'm sorry, Jack.
1: This place is gonna start stinking in a couple of days. It's a mess. Jack Brinkman.
4: Hey, Jack, this is Carl Ralston.
1: Could I call you back, Carl? We're having a bit of an issue here.
4: This will only take a second. Our plane is delayed. I guess there's a bad line of storms marching across Minnesota.
1: Oh.
4: Can you cover for me? We'll get there as soon as we can.
1: Sure. We'll take care of it. Thanks for the call, Carl.
0: From bad to worse?
1: He's not coming.
0: Oh.
1: We need to cancel.
2: But some people have already arrived. What do we tell them?
1: Well, we could start with, there's no lake, and there's no speaker.
5: Dad, come here quick!
1: Charlie, what in the world?
5: Check it out! These fish were just flopping around.
1: Hmm?
5: I got the cooler and put some water in it. Look, they're coming alive
1: they
5: again!
1: They sure are!
5: I saved them!
2: Dad, we can do it!
1: Huh?
2: Save the camp! Remember what Aunt Sarah did with us last summer at the family get-together?
1: Yeah.
2: It was a blast.
6: Yeah, we could try that with all the kids.
5: It was really fun. I love the Bible smuggling part.
1: I don't know. We don't have much time, and it takes a lot of planning.
0: I could help. Jack, I think it could work.
2: Yeah.
1: All right. I guess we could try, but make sure you don't overdo it, Susan.
0: We can all do it together. Right, kids?
7: Yeah,
8: sure.
2: Dad, it's the camp director.
9: Jack?
1: Hey, Mike.
9: I have some more bad news. When the dam broke, it took out the bridge.
0: Oh.
9: Thankfully, nobody was hurt, but no one's getting in or out of Paradise Bible Camp, at least for a few days.
1: What about downriver? Is there damage?
9: No, I don't think so. It's all wilderness down there.
0: How many families made it to the camp?
9: We think about half.
5: What about all the other people?
9: We're calling them right now.
0: They'll just have to turn around, Gracie.
9: We have plenty of food, but with no lake, I'm afraid your activities will be limited.
1: Mike, we may still be able to make this work. I'll address everyone tonight at dinner.
2: Kate, here they come. Hi, Jim.
10: Hi. Ian, right?
2: Yeah, I thought there was supposed to be a lake here.
11: Well, there was.
12: Hey, Luke, can we sit with you?
13: Sure.
12: We're going to make sure you're on our team.
5: What a game.
1: Good evening. Hello, everyone. Can I get your attention, please? Thank you. First of all, my name is Jack Brinkman, and I want to welcome you to our very first missionary adventure camp. As you know, we're stranded here for the next couple days without a speaker. We've had to change things up a little, but we've cooked up something pretty cool. We'd like to invite all the kids to participate in what we're calling the Missionary Games. They will test your wit, strength, and endurance. The fastest team to complete all the challenges wins. Adults, we'll need some of you to help out as judges and guards.
2: Guards?
10: What's the mission, Mr. Brinkman?
1: Well, you will be teams of missionaries trying to translate and smuggle the Bible through hostile territory. We'll start tomorrow with team-building activities. We'll do a blind trust walk and a zip-line challenge. Our goal is to help you to understand a little more about what missionaries go through to get God's word to people around the world.
10: Sounds like fun.
1: If you'd like to participate, come up after the meal.
5: Luke, what do you see?
7: Team 3 is on the first challenge.
8: Charlie, do you copy?
5: Loud and clear.
8: What do you see?
5: They're on the first challenge. Dad's trying to get Gracie to go down the zip line.
1: Gracie, you'll be fine. Nothing's gonna happen, honey. Trust me. It'll be fun.
5: Okay, here it goes.
7: Oh, gross. She landed in the mud.
8: How many more people after Gracie?
5: 3.
8: I've been counting them. Our team is still ahead.
5: Where are you, Isaac?
8: I'm watching Team 1. They're about to start the trust walk. Stand by.
0: Okay, kids. Are you guys ready? Your leader's going to take you on a trust walk. Make sure your blindfolds are covering your eyes. Hope is your leader. She doesn't have a blindfold. This is just like missions. Sometimes you need to trust the local people as they guide you through things that are unfamiliar. Hope, you pull on the rope and your 5 teammates will follow you.
5: Everybody? We're going down a big hill up for it. Be really, really careful.
10: This is kind of freaky. Sorry.
5: Ah, what was that?
13: Oh, yeah, don't step there.
8: Charlie, Team 1 is heading down the hill.
5: Our team is next on the zip line. Hurry.
0: We ready for me to turn the lights out?
14: Yep.
1: Oh, yes. Well, I have to be honest. I was pretty worried that today wasn't going to work out too well, but I was pleasantly surprised. How do you guys feel things went?
14: I think it went good.
15: Pretty well.
14: Yeah. I think the blindfold trust walk was a great idea. I never realized how hard it is to trust people.
0: Oh, I'm so glad it worked.
1: Yeah.
0: Isaac, your team really impressed me. You were the only team that didn't hit that surprise tree.
3: Thanks. We used a secret weapon.
0: And what was that?
3: Well, it wouldn't be a secret if we told you. Do I have to say?
0: Oh, I suppose not.
5: Hey, can we play that game? When you start a story and we finish it?
1: Absolutely. Let me think for a second. Okay. Once there was a boy. He took 100 helium balloons and tied them to a wooden folding chair and took off. But all of a sudden, your turn, Mom.
0: All of a sudden, he realized he forgot his BB gun. He went higher and higher until... Michelle's turn.
16: He went higher and higher until his house was a teeny little dot. It was getting dark, and then suddenly there was a big boom and a flash of bright light. Kate?
5: Mom, I'm hungry. I know what to do. Helper, helper, mommy's helper, mommy big helper, da da da da. A Cheerio. This is yummy. How much don't be so happy? Whoops. Don't worry. There's more.
0: Jack, someone is knocking on the door.
1: Good morning.
17: Good morning, Mr. Brinkman. I believe this young man belongs to you.
1: Oh, Peter, what were you doing outside?
5: Helping.
1: Helping? Oh, buddy, you can't go outside by yourself.
17: I was using the showers and found him walking across camp.
1: I'm so sorry.
17: It looks like he got into something. Mm. He has this stuff on him.
1: Oh, Peter, what's all over your pajamas?
5: I am, well...
1: Thank you so much for bringing him back, Mrs...
17: Jenny. Jenny Hillstrand. Oh,
15: thank you, Jenny, for bringing Peter back.
17: You're welcome. See you at breakfast, Mr. Brinkman.
0: How embarrassing.
2: Oh, it's okay, Mommy. It's only Marky Market.
0: Oh. Where's Kitri?
2: I don't know. She was off doing something with Jill. I think they were looking for a bucket.
0: Hmm. Michelle, have you heard from Anthony?
18: Yeah, he texted me this morning. He hasn't left. The bridge is still out.
0: Oh. Well, we still have a couple days of camp.
18: Yeah, it's just too bad. He really wanted to be here.
0: Yeah.
19: Hey, Dad, can I ring the breakfast bell?
20: Sure. Excuse me, Jack.
15: Hi there. Good morning, Bob. Oh, why are you all wet?
20: Someone put a bucket of water on top of the door to Tim and Kyle's room.
15: And you happened to find it.
20: Well, you could say that.
15: I wonder who did that.
20: It's okay. My kids probably started it. But, actually, there was something else I wanted to tell you. Last night, my kids was complaining that a couple of your boys was cheating during the mission games.
15: Cheating?
20: Yeah, sneaking around with the talkie-talkies, spying on the other teams.
15: Oh, that must have been Isaac and Charlie. They're into this spy phase right now. I'll talk to them.
20: Appreciate it.
1: Good morning, campers. How'd you sleep?
21: Great.
1: So did we, except for little Peter here. By now, some of you may have heard that he visited the kitchen in the middle of the night. Peter really likes to help out at home, and he really likes to cook. He wanted to make scrambled eggs for breakfast. It didn't go so well, did it, Peter?
22: Nope.
1: The bad news is the eggs are gone. The good news is we still have twice-baked oatmeal.
23: Yeah!
1: Some items of business while our servers bring us the food. Yesterday, you all performed very well in the missionary games. Team C currently leads the competition. This morning, you'll need to find Mrs. Brinkman, who is hiding somewhere. She won't be able to speak English. Does anybody here speak Dutch?
24: No, not me.
1: Good. This morning, she can only speak Dutch. Each team will get a verse, and your goal is to get her to write down your verse in Dutch. You can't tell her the words, though. You can only act them out.
22: Like charades?
1: Right. You will act out the words, and she will write down in Dutch what she guesses you're saying. We'll give you the clues to where she's hiding. The final Mission Games challenge will occur this evening in the dark. You will need to smuggle the verse you translated out of the country and get past the guards. We adults will be the guards, and we'll patrol the camp with vehicles and on foot with flashlights. You will need to use stealth and teamwork to get past us. Okay, that's all I have. Before we pray, our camp director has a couple of words for us.
9: Thanks, Jack. The road commission is telling us the bridge won't be repaired for a month.
25: Seriously?
9: But don't worry. Today the National Guard is setting up a temporary military-style bridge. They're saying it will be ready for us by the time camp concludes tomorrow.
20: What if it ain't?
9: Well, we'll cross that bridge when we get there. They're confident it will be ready. One last reminder, please stay away from the lake, or the spot where it used to be. I know it's tempting to go out on it, but the National Guard says it's just not safe.
26: Not to mention, you could get an intestinal parasite.
27: Sounds gross.
28: And it's stinky.
9: Yes, and it stinks. But our breakfast here smells great. Would you please bow your heads as we pray? Lord, we thank you for this food. Please bless the hands that prepared it. In your Son's name, amen. All right, dig in.
20: Something's not right here.
29: Ugh, this tastes terrible.
30: All I can taste is baking soda.
31: I can't eat this.
1: Peter, do you know anything about this?
31: Uh-oh.
29: Peter.
31: I think this is it.
32: Come in.
33: It's her. I know her voice.
31: What did she say?
29: I'm guessing. Come in.
0: Hello.
31: I'm Jill.
33: And I'm Kyle.
0: Ich bin Susan.
31: We need your help.
0: How is it then?
31: Charades. Give her the pen and paper.
0: Danke. Ich weet nicht, what it is for.
31: How do you say God up there, big, huge?
0: What?
29: I know. Act out the Michelangelo picture where God the Father is touching the finger of someone. Here, touch my finger.
0: Oh, hot. Jullie zijn over hot aan het praten, niet waar?
31: Hot. Can you write it with the pen and paper?
0: Hot schrijven? Ja, okay.
29: So love the world?
31: Let's do just loved next. Loved.
33: Pretend you're holding flowers and bat your eyes.
0: Oh, leaf. Ja, leaf.
31: Can you write it?
0: Natürlich.
29: Dad, that was so awesome. Mom, you were great. Which team was the fastest?
0: The other kids don't know, so I probably shouldn't tell you guys.
4: By the way, Charlie and Isaac, did you spy on the other teams yesterday?
6: Yeah, sort of. That was my secret.
4: Uh-huh.
5: Yeah, we used the walkie-talkies.
4: Did that give you an unfair advantage?
6: Well, we knew what the trail was like.
4: Your team will lose some points for that.
6: Sorry, Dad.
5: Kids, we got Mr. Bob wet with a bucket on his door.
4: Is this true?
7: Yeah, it wasn't really meant for him, though.
4: Kitri, you need to be a good example here. I expect more from you.
7: I'm sorry. Dad, I was looking on your phone, and there's a pretty big storm on the radar. Here, check it out.
4: Oh, maybe it'll miss us.
0: Should we come up with a backup plan for the last challenge?
29: That's the funnest one, though. We have to do it.
4: Not sure what we'd do instead.
7: Stay alive?
4: Oh, come on, guys. Think positive.
29: Oh, yeah. A storm would make it more exciting. I see a flashlight up on the hill.
31: I think that's my dad. He's one of the guards.
29: Okay. When the light turns away, let's run to that picnic table and hide under it. Okay, now. Run, run, run!
33: I think we made it.
31: There's another group under that big tree. You can see them when the lightning flashes.
29: You're right. That's Isaac's group. They shouldn't be under that tree with all this lightning. I need to get them away from there. We can all fit under this picnic table.
20: They're not coming in, Jack.
4: They probably couldn't hear the bell over this storm.
26: It's really bad.
4: Oh, I'm not sure what to do.
0: Jack? Is that a tornado warning?
4: Oh, no.
8: Hey, we need to get everyone into the storm shelter under the chapel immediately.
4: Oh, I have about 50 kids running around out here hiding from their parents.
29: Guys, you need to come with us.
31: No way. You're not on our team.
7: We should run, Isaac.
29: It's a lightning storm and this is a tree. You're not safe here. Our teams can work together.
31: I'm scared.
29: Follow me. We're heading for that picnic table in the clearing.
7: Come on, Isaac.
4: Bob!
20: Have you found the kids?
4: I found a team, but when I approached them, they took off. How about you?
20: I haven't seen hide nor hair of them. What a disaster. If anything happens, Jack...
4: Bob, I'm so sorry. We're doing our best. If something happens, I didn't cause this. Where are you, kids?
10: Dad.
4: Michelle, you need to get to the shelter.
10: I'm there. It's Mom.
4: What's wrong?
10: She's in labor. She thinks the storm brought it on.
4: Oh, you gotta be kidding. I'll be right there.
10: I think she's really, really close. Hurry.
4: Who's gonna deliver our baby? Everything is out of control. Lord... I need your help. Mike, do you copy?
11: I'm here, Jack.
4: Do you know if any of the campers have medical training?
11: No, but I can check the records and get back to you.
4: Hurry. Susan's in labor.
12: She's in that room with Michelle.
4: Thanks.
0: Dad. Oh. Jack.
4: How are you feeling?
0: Okay, for the moment.
4: Honey, I'm sorry.
0: What's that squeaking?
4: Huh?
0: Whenever you walk.
7: There's something on your shoe here.
0: Huh. Jack, what is it?
4: You've got to be kidding. Wow. Okay, we need to pray. Lord, this verse tells us not to worry about anything, but with thanksgiving to make our requests known to you. So we do that right now. We thank you for your goodness. We thank you for this baby that's on its way. You see what's going on. We ask you for your help right now, and we trust you for the peace that passes understanding.
0: Thank you.
4: Jenny Hillstrand?
26: Jack, I'm a midwife.
4: Hey, Mike.
9: How's it going in there?
4: Wonderful. We have a healthy baby boy.
9: Praise God.
4: I'm so glad Jenny was here. What's the status on the kids?
9: All accounted for.
4: Yes.
9: When the National Guard gets involved, let's just say problem solved.
4: I'm glad they came over when they heard what was going on.
9: Officer Rogers said they have ample medical supplies in the Humvee. They'll be staying in the camp until morning in case you guys need anything.
4: Oh, thank you, Mike.
9: You bet. And guess what?
4: What?
9: Your speaker will be here in the morning.
4: Oh, excellent! How are you feeling?
0: A little sore, but good. You want to hold him?
4: Oh, sure. Hey there, little buddy. Come here. Yeah.
31: He's so cute. I like the name Micah.
6: Can you believe it? Mom had her baby.
2: Is anyone really surprised? I think this will go down as one of the most exciting trips ever.
6: Definitely. When those soldiers started chasing us, I thought you'd gone a little bit too far with this, Dad.
4: Oh, little baby boo boo. Oh. Yeah, Ian, not much was in my control today.
2: I was amazed at how you held it together.
4: You know, when Peter said, "Don't worry, Mommy, it's only Marky Marker," we all laughed because that's a silly thing to say. Marky Marker is permanent. It's the hardest marker to get off.
2: No kidding.
4: But there's some truth to that statement. Even the seemingly permanent messes or problems are not impossible for God to handle. He can help us through anything. And he reminded me of that through that crazy balloon stuck to my shoe. It's okay, Micah. Guys, God is always with us. We can trust him.
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2: Jesus looks past the ugly stuff you've done and made you to be a special creation. 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He wants your help to build His kingdom. 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For we are God's handiwork, created in Christ Jesus to do good works, which God prepared in advance for us to do. And now our story is entitled, The Hidden Eagle. What are you making, Grandpa? Elena asked, walking over to the porch swing where her grandfather was shaving slivers from a small block of wood. Grandpa held it up to show her. There's an eagle trapped in this wood, and I'm setting it free. Elena looked closely at the block in his hands and then up at Grandpa. I don't see anything in there. Grandpa smiled. Oh, it's there, all right. He turned the wood block in his hand. I'll show it to you later this evening. When they all sat down to dinner that evening, Grandpa placed a newly carved eagle beside Elena's plate. There you are, young lady, he said with a wink. There's the eagle I set free from the wood. Elena's eyes grew wide with amazement. Wow, she said. It's so pretty. I want you to have it, Grandpa said. And whenever you look at it, I want you to remember that Jesus has done the same with you. Jesus made me like this eagle? Elena asked. Grandpa nodded. You couldn't see the eagle in the block of wood this morning, but I could. I freed it from the wood and carved it into a special creation. It doesn't look like an old block of wood anymore, does it? No, Elena said, picking up the sculpture. Now it's a beautiful eagle. Right, said Grandpa. And that's what Jesus does for us. He died on the cross and rose from the dead to save us. And when we put our faith in Him, He sets us free from sin and makes us new people. We are no longer blocks of wood, but new, beautiful creations. But sometimes we lose sight of that when we face difficult circumstances or make bad choices. That's why I made you this eagle, to help you remember that you're a beautiful sculpture in God's hands. You can always trust Him to forgive your mistakes and guide you in His plan for your life. Elena looked at the eagle again. Thank you, Grandpa, she said. I'm going to put this on my dresser where I'll see it every day. So, what about you? Did you know that if you trust in Jesus, you're like a beautiful eagle carved out of wood? You're no longer stuck in a block of sin. No, He set you free and has made you into something new. The Bible compares God to an artist, a potter, molding you into something beautiful. Trust Him to forgive you when you mess up and guide your steps as you live your life as a new creation. Our key verse is Ephesians 2:10.
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0: I sure was anxious to start visiting with all of you, so we could wind up this exciting adventure. I know I left you right at one of those parts where you just don't want me to stop, and I want you to know I sure didn't want to. But now I'm back, and we're going to get right to the story. When we tried to rescue Bob and John Till, we started another cave-in. When it was all over, we called out to Bob and John, but there wasn't any answer. Of course, we thought the worst at first, but only at first. Right away, we got to figuring out how we could get them out and be careful not to start a third cave-in. It was Mr. Paddler who came up with the way to do it.
1: Of course! Why didn't I think of it? My cellar is the end of this mine.
2: I don't understand.
1: Well, I was telling the fellas, this was an old mine, and the cabin I'm in belonged to the miner who owned this stake. He dug it so that the end of it came to the cellar. Then there was a cave-in. But I know the opening's there, somewhere.
3: And it would be far enough away that you could blast an opening, couldn't you?
2: Blast?
3: Well, dynamite, Mr. Collins. Just a few sticks. I mean, your cabin's a mile away, so the opening's got to be far enough away that if we blasted, they wouldn't be hurt.
0: It sounded like a workable idea. And while Big Jim stayed in the cave, calling out to Bob and John, trying to get a response, my dad and Mr. Paddler collected dynamite and headed for the cabin. Finally, in the cellar at the cabin...
2: You don't know where the opening is?
1: I haven't the slightest idea. But figured that it should be a direct route underground to the cabin.
2: Direct route. And that would bring it to about... there.
1: Right where my vegetable bin is. Well, I can always build another one.
2: Can't you move it?
1: No, it's right into the wall, Tim. Mm. No, let me just clear out the supplies, no problem.
2: Yeah, I wish there was another way.
1: No, we don't need to bother about it, Ted. We can always build another vegetable bin. Now, what I'd suggest is we hack through the bin with an axe and set the dynamite.
2: I think we'll have to take the bin apart. That dynamite goes and there'll be flying wood all over the place. No telling what it might hit. Might set off something else.
1: You're right. Let's get the vegetables out and then start hacking.
0: And so my dad and Mr. Paddler emptied the vegetable bin and got set to place the dynamite. While all this was happening, Big Jim and Circus had finally gotten a response from Bob and John. And Circus rushed out to tell the gang. Dragonfly ran to tell Mr. Paddler, while Poetry and Little Jim headed for the Tills. Big Jim stayed in the cave, talking with the Tills, letting them know that help was on the way.
4: Mr. Collins is going to blast through about a mile away.
5: I can't hear him, son.
6: He says Mr. Collins is going to be blasting about a mile from here. I don't understand.
4: In Paddler's cellar, the opening to the mine is there. It's been blocked off, but they're going to blast it open.
6: Oh, it'll start another cave-in.
4: We're figuring it's too far away.
6: Well, what if you're wrong?
4: It's the only way. We can't dig. The beams and rocks are too loose.
5: When will they be blasting?
4: What?
6: My pa wants to know when they'll be blasting.
4: Should be any minute. That's it. They blasted through. Any damage?
6: Just some dirt.
4: If they blasted through, they'll be coming in soon.
6: Are you sure they can get through?
4: I can't hear you.
5: If there's an opening, they'll get through, son. Don't worry. We've got good friends. Good friends.
4: Bob, what did you say?
6: Nothing, Big Jim. It's all right. It's all right, Pa.
7: Tom? Tom?
8: Mm-hmm.
7: Tom, wake up just for a minute.
8: No.
7: Your brother and Dad's alive. They're being rescued.
8: Bill, Bob and Dad, they're alive, huh?
9: I'm afraid that remedy that Doc gave him is working. I don't think you got through to him.
7: I think I did, Mrs. Till. Look at his face. He's smiling. See? A real happy smile.
9: Well, I'll be. I guess you did get through, and he's dreaming happy thoughts.
1: That beam got you pinned down, John.
5: Yeah, and I'm feeling it.
1: Well, that's good. We'd start worrying if you didn't feel anything.
10: Hey, Jim?
3: Yeah?
10: Any of the gang with you?
11: I'm here, Mr. Collins.
10: Circus, run and get the doc. Tell him to go to Paddler's.
11: I'm on my way.
10: Big Jim?
3: Yes, sir?
10: You go to Paddler's. Go down to the cellar and head into the mine. I'm gonna need rope to lift this beam.
3: I'll be there as soon as I can.
10: We're going to get you out of there, John.
1: How are you doing, Bob?
6: My leg's broken, but I'm doing okay.
1: You're going to be all right. You two gave us a few scary moments.
5: We weren't doing too bad, even though we were scared. Right, son?
6: Right, Pa.
10: Well, you're going to be okay. We'll see to that.

0: It's not the greatest splint in the world, but it'll do until we can get you to the dock.
1: Thanks.
0: You're welcome. You, want to try to walk back? They probably won't be back with the stretcher for another 15 minutes.
1: I don't know. There's nothing to lean on.
0: You can, lean on me.
1: Oh, sure.
0: Don't worry, I'm not planning on dropping you.
1: Well, you'd have a reason, that's for sure.
0: I thought so once, but I know you don't like hearing this kind of talk, but I guess the Lord held up a mirror to me and let me know I was acting like I wasn't a child of God. I fought, because, Bob Till, you do bring out the worst in me. But the Lord's working on me, and he's not finished yet.
1: You know, I think you're all crazy, including my own family, but I sure am glad you came by when you did, and I'm sure glad your religion, or whatever it is, kept you from being as mean and ornery as I can be. But don't think I'm tender enough to believe any of that hogwash, because I'm not. You got that?
0: I got that. You ready to go?
1: Yeah.
0: Okay, just lean right on me, and we'll get you back home.
1: Okay, easy.
0: We'll take it slow.
1: Easy.

0: going to be able to handle all these invalids, Mrs. Still?
1: I sure can't.
0: Now, you just make sure your husband stays to bed. Broken ribs gotta heal by themselves. I can only wrap him. But you gotta keep him still.
1: I'll keep him still.
0: And Bob will be all right in another week.
2: Oh, just in time to start school.
3: What? Did I hear you?
2: You sure did.
0: Yeah, he'll be able to start school. I got some crutches. I'll bring him by tomorrow.
2: I can pick him up, Doc. And I'll bring him over.
0: Well, I appreciate that, Big Jim. And you can bring over the extra bottle of pain medicine for Mr. Till.
1: I'm mighty appreciative, Big Jim.
2: Oh, it's nothing, Mrs. Till.
1: Oh, I think it's more than nothing. I know a little of what you've been going through the last few days.
2: Well, it's over now.
3: And we've got the old Big Jim back.
4: Yeah.

0: Thank you so very much, Big Jim.
1: Don't thank me. I should be apologizing to you.
0: Now there's nothing to apologize for.
1: I was wrong, Miss Bacon. And everybody else but me knew it. Well, maybe I knew it, but I wouldn't admit it.
0: Well, that happens sometimes.
1: But when I was in that cave and was calling out to them and calling out, and there wasn't any answer, Miss Bacon, I got scared. Because I knew if Bob Till died, he would die without a savior. And I knew I had been a stumbling block, caring more about my own feelings than for his. Forgetting that he is the way he is because he hasn't been transformed by the power of Christ. And if he had died, I would have been partly responsible.
0: Now, don't start taking it all on your shoulders.
1: I'm not. I'm just realizing that being a Christian isn't all taking. It's a lot of giving. All of a sudden, I knew what Paul was talking about when he meant Christians were to be patient and long-suffering. I'm short on both of those, Miss Bacon. Real short.
0: Well, it's good you're seeing that, Big Jim. And just remember, being a Christian is a continual growing process. In fact, I've got a feeling that even in eternity, when we're with Christ, we're still going to be learning and growing. It's hard to comprehend, but there's so much to the mysteries of our Lord that it's going to take eternity to understand them. So don't you be discouraged. If you can allow God to let you make discoveries like you have in the last few days, He'll keep giving discoveries, and you'll pass those on to people like Bob Till. And they'll see the difference, and that difference will touch their hearts, whether they want to admit it or not.
1: I got a feeling Bob's heart is being touched, Miss Bacon, and I'm going to make sure from now on that I follow the Scripture's teaching on forgiveness. 70 times 7. Well, I'm on my way to deliver Bob Till's crutches to him and tell him my name's on that statement and that I'm picking him up for school on Monday.
0: Big Jim, you make me humbly proud to be your teacher. Humbly proud.

And that's the end of this adventure of the Sugar Creek Gang and the Secret Hideout. I hope you enjoyed it. Well, the old clock tells me it's time to say goodbye once again. I wish I didn't have to. I love being with each and every one of you. But I know we'll be together again for another memory. So, until then, Lord bless, and I'll be praying for you. You've just heard the 10th and concluding chapter of the Sugar Creek Gang and the Secret Hideout, based on characters created by Paul Hutchins and freely adapted for radio by Phyllis Fox.

0: one gift that God has given me, the love of books. 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As a boy, I traveled to places impossible for me to see, and yet my bookshelf made them real to me. The world of my bookshelf, I'll remember it all.
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2: 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The Prairie Princess is the story of the intense joys, disappointments, and personal spiritual growth of the lives of the Scott family, as told by the younger girl, Sarah Naomi Scott, the Prairie Princess.
3: If I could paint a picture, hundreds of little pictures, they'd be the thoughts racing through each of us, different thoughts because some of us knew more than others. We knew now the mysterious lady was Mrs. Thad Sullivan, the wife of a very wealthy landowner in Linnsville. But we still didn't know why she tried to take her own life. All any of us knew was she was scared of something, real scared. Of course, we all wanted to do something, but there didn't seem to be anything we could do right away, except pray. And we were doing that. What we didn't know was the Lord was drawing his own pictures, and we were going to be in a way we never thought.
4: Oh, boy, I sure am tired.
5: I feel pretty good.
4: That's because you got some sleep.
5: Yeah, well, at least we don't have to work today. Now we can fix up the treehouse.
4: That's work.
5: Not to me.
4: It's going to be pretty when it's all finished.
5: What do you mean, pretty?
4: Pretty? Mom said we could use some of her old curtains.
5: Curtains?
4: What?
5: Sarah, this is a treehouse, not a sun porch.
4: Don't you want to make it homey?
5: Yeah, sure. Well, I got all these raccoon furs and a few fox furs and some beaver. I want to put them all up.
4: Ugh, that sounds awful.
5: Sarah, I think we're going to have a problem.
4: Yeah, I think so. I think maybe we better make two treehouses, or one treehouse with two rooms.
5: But curtains! You have enough curtains in your room to decorate a whole house. What do you want to put them in the treehouse for? Sarah! Sarah, where'd you go?
4: Over here.
5: What is it?
4: Come quick! It's the lady! Robbie, it's Mrs. Sullivan!
5: Oh, no!
4: Mrs. Sullivan! Mrs. Sullivan! Are you all right?
5: Is she dead?
4: I don't think so. Mrs. Sullivan! Mrs. Sullivan!
6: Well, she's bedded down.
7: Mom's staying with her.
6: Yes.
7: She looked awful, Dad.
5: Yeah, good thing you were driving by when you were, Herbie.
8: I wasn't even going anywhere. I was really headed for a private spot just to have some time with the Lord, and of course.
7: God's timing.
8: We're always surprised about it.
4: Stu! Stu!
9: Hi, Princess.
4: Stu, wait till you hear what's happening.
6: Good to see you, son.
9: Stu, Herbie, I...
4: Boy, have we got to tell you a lot.
7: Keith's at Doc Scarby's.
9: Yeah, but he's doing fine. Doc said he'll bring him on by this evening. Hi, Robbie.
5: Hi. Boy, we were worried about you guys.
4: Stu, we've got Mrs.
9: I just wanted to stop by and grab a change of clothes. I have to meet Mr. Sullivan back at Doc's. His wife's disappeared. She climbed out the window and...
4: She's here!
9: What?
4: That's what I was trying to tell you. Robbie and I found her.
5: Out cold!
7: Mom's with her now.
9: I'll telephone Mr. Sullivan.
6: I was just about to call Doc Scarby's.
4: But I thought you said she didn't want to see Mr. Sullivan, Dad.
6: We have a responsibility of letting him know where his wife is.
5: He's not going to hurt her.
6: No, I don't think so, Robbie. He's not capable of hurting anyone, at least physically. He's in a wheelchair.
4: He can't walk?
5: That's usually why people are in a wheelchair, silly.
7: Robbie, that wasn't necessary.
5: Sorry.
6: Well, I'll telephone him. Remember, the Lord led her right here, whether she or Mr. Sullivan knew it or not. And so we just have to wait on the Lord.
4: We will, Dad.
6: Stu?
9: Yes?
6: It's sure good to see you.
9: Yeah.
10: Thank you. I think that's all I can drink.
11: You did very well.
10: I think in a little while I'll be able to go. I'm feeling better.
11: Don't worry about that. You can stay as long as you like.
10: I have to go, you see.
11: Mrs. Sullivan.
10: You know who I am?
11: Yes. My son Keith was the one who shot the gun out of your hand.
12: Then it really did happen?
11: Yes. You did try to take your own life.
12: And I killed Winder?
11: Yes, but...
12: Oh, dear God, what's happening to me?
11: Go ahead and cry. I think it's long overdue.
12: I don't even know who you are.
11: Sheila Scott. And just know I'm your friend.
12: Does my husband know?
11: Yes. And he's on his way now.
12: I don't want to see him. I can't go back. I won't.
11: Mrs. Sullivan, now, don't do this to yourself.
12: Promise me you'll keep him away from me, please. No. I can't ask you to do that. Just let me up. I'll leave. Before he comes, I'll...
11: Mrs. Sullivan, you're in no condition to get...
12: I've got to get out of here.
11: Oh, no. Mrs. Sullivan.
12: Oh.
11: Mrs. Sullivan. Mrs. Sullivan. She's fainted. Oh, dear Lord, what are we going to do?

0: What do you mean I can't see her?
1: My daughter Kathy is with her now. We're going to try and keep her calm. And when she's regained some degree of composure...
0: Stop talking in circles, woman.
2: Do not talk to my wife that way, Mr. Sullivan.
0: My apologies. I was under the impression you wore the pants in this family. I was mistaken.
2: I do wear the pants, Mr. Sullivan, but I also respect the one who wears the skirt. Now, your wife is greatly troubled. And if you care for her as your wife, then you'll respect her wishes.
0: Respect her wishes, indeed.
1: I'll get it.
0: The laws in this state are not sympathetic to runaway wives. I can easily have her removed by legal force. And there's nothing, she or any of you...
3: Father?
0: Lily and I ordered you to stay in the carriage.
3: I'm thirsty, Father. And you said Mother would be out.
0: Go back in the buggy.
1: Sarah, show Lillian where the water pump is, if that's agreeable with you, Mr. Sullivan.
0: Just stay outside, Lillian.
1: Sarah?
4: Yes, ma'am.
5: May I go, Mom?
1: Yes.
2: Mr. Sullivan, you are most welcome to remain with us, and we can all wait for your wife to be in a better state of mind.
0: That may take years. She's a sick woman. All right, Mr. Scott. I'll give you 24 hours. 24 hours for her to revive her wits. And then I'll take matters into my own hands. Inform her of that. And inform her that if she wants to see her child again, she should revive within those 24 hours. Lillian and I will be in the hotel in town. Good day.
4: Buggy's leaving.
6: Is he gone?
4: Yes, he's with it. There's a little blonde child with him.
6: Lillian. He's brought Lillian. How cruel of him.
4: Is she your daughter?
6: Yes, yes, she is. She was to follow after. She... Oh,
4: what's the use?
6: I'll return with him. It's no better, no worse.
4: Come in, Mom.
6: We saw the carriage leave. I'm sure he left a message.
1: Yes, he did.
6: Well?
1: You have 24 hours to make a decision, whether to return willingly or unwillingly and...
6: Oh, don't tell me. If I want to see my child again, I'll return willingly. He does have a way with words, doesn't he?
0: Thing.
3: I'm not hungry.
0: My appetite isn't as large either. We'll be returning home tomorrow anyway.
3: With Mother?
0: Of course.
3: Father?
0: Yes?
3: Is it true Mother killed Winder?
0: That must be. The story's been confirmed more than once.
3: She killed him because he hurt you.
0: I don't know.
3: I heard her crying one night after you... After you had talked with her and...
0: Lillian, you know I don't approve of you not finishing thoughts.
3: I know.
0: Well?
3: She told Aunt Emily she wished the horse were dead.
0: It doesn't matter.
3: You became mean after the accident.
0: This is not the place to discuss it.
3: Don't you love Mother?
0: I think it's time we went up to the room. Please go and get a porter.
3: Yes, Father. Father?
0: Yes?
3: Aunt Emily said if we knew about Jesus Christ, we wouldn't be mean to one another.
0: Your Aunt Emily is basically a simple-minded housekeeper who happened to have been born into a wealthy family. Remember that. Now go and get the porter.
7: Well, it'll take you a while to get there, but this horse won't play any tricks.
8: Yeah, that's good. Now, I just follow the main road.
7: Emily, you're out of your mind.
8: Maybe.
7: Are you sure you won't take that buggy?
8: If I can't handle a horse, I'm sure I'd be at loss with a buggy.
7: Maybe I should go with you.
8: Oh, no, no. You're in charge of this ranch now that Jack's gone. Now, I'll manage.
7: I don't see why you're going.
8: Well, because the boss told me to.
7: Mr. Sullivan called?
8: Oh, not that, boss. the Lord, Hank.
7: As I said, Emily, you are out of your mind.
8: The main road?
7: The main road, Emily. And it ain't gonna lead to heaven.

0: Yes?
1: It's Sarah, Mrs. Sullivan. Mom sent up some tea.
0: Oh, come in.
2: Oh, you're dressed.
0: Yes.
2: I'll put the tea down here.
0: Thank you.
2: Would you like me to pour?
0: No, but that's very sweet of you. I'll be leaving shortly.
2: Oh.
0: I was told... Never mind.
2: What?
0: Nothing, really. It was nothing.
2: You were told I saw you try and kill yourself.
0: Yes, but...
2: I figured that's what you were told. That's all.
0: I still can't believe I did.
2: You did. But I'm sure glad you didn't.
0: And to think I can't remember one bit of it.
2: Sometimes there's hurt so deep inside, you do things you wouldn't do if that hurt wasn't there. Well, that's what Mom says.
0: Oh? Well, it's true.
2: We prayed a lot for you, Mrs. Sullivan. And we just knew the Lord led you right here, just like he had us right where you were when you were going to kill yourself, so Keith would shoot the gun out of your hand.
0: Are you sure it's not just a coincidence?
2: No, ma'am. Not when Christians have anything to do with it. Of course, Mom always says, with Christians, coincidence is just God's timing.
0: You sound like Emily.
2: Emily who?
0: My sister. She's a Christian.
2: She is?
0: Yes. Well, our whole family were Christians at one time.
2: What happened to you?
0: I beg your pardon?
2: Well, I'm sorry. I didn't mean to say it that way. I just never understand that if somebody knows how wonderful it is to know Jesus Christ, how they could ever not want to know him.
0: Maybe because the person never did. You'd better go now, Sarah.
2: Mrs. Sullivan.
0: Would you close the door when you leave?
2: Yes, ma'am. Mrs. Sullivan, we're all praying for you, you know.
0: I know. I know.
3: This has been another in the series of The Prairie Princess and the Sullivans, written by Phyllis Fox from characters created by Margaret Epp.
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0: Chris. 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
1: Look who's here.
2: Slimed creatures from Sludge City.
3: What did you have for dinner? Pizza?
2: The toast was burnt.
4: Is that why you couldn't sleep?
2: I already said it in my tantrum.
5: I don't understand why you have to make an issue out of everything.
3: Never mind.

0: So, what do you want to do now, Danny? Do you want some more pizza?
1: If I have another piece, I think I'm going to get sick.
0: You want to play some video games?
1: What haven't we played yet?
0: Let's see. Played that one. Hyper Malaria Brothers. Quarks and Command. I think we played them all.
1: That's okay. I don't like video games very much anyway.
0: What kind of things do you do when kids spend the night at your house?
1: Well, if it's nice outside, we sleep in a tent in my backyard, and sometimes we play army, or my dad likes to read us stories.
0: Your dad reads you stories?
1: Yeah, he makes them up, or he reads them out of a book.
0: Wow, I don't remember the last time my dad told me a story.
1: Want to ask him to?
0: No, I don't think so.
2: Around your job, you know.
3: I'd say my job is just a little bit more important than who
1: was
3: today's
1: fighting?
3: Guest on Oprah.
0: Yeah, they've been doing it ever since we got to Odyssey. I think it's because Dad's mad about something at his job. Don't your parents ever fight?
1: Sometimes they have discussions.
0: Discussions?
1: That's what they call them, but they don't get loud.
0: My folks do. I just ignore them.
1: How?
0: I usually just put on a videotape. You want to watch a movie?
1: Sure, like what?
0: How about... Oh, Slimed Creatures from Sludge City. That's a good one.
1: Oh, I wanted to see it, but my parents don't like me to watch those kinds of movies. I can't believe your parents let you do it.
0: My parents don't care as long as it keeps me out of their hair.
1: Well...
0: Come on, it's the only one I want to watch. It's either that or sit here and listen to my parents fight.
1: Well, go ahead and play it.
0: Great, it's really cool.
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5: Laura, pass the milk, please.
6: Here you go.
5: I wonder how... Danny's big night away from home went.
6: I'm sure he had fun. You know, Joe seems like a nice boy. You know, I wish we could have gotten to know his parents better, though. That quick hello wasn't much.
5: Well, look who's here, the prodigal himself. Hi, son.
7: Hi, Dad. Hi, Mom.
6: You look tired. Do you want some breakfast?
7: No, thank you. I ate at Jeff's house.
5: So, how was it?
7: The toast was burnt.
5: I meant your sleepover. Did you enjoy yourself?
7: Uh-huh. It was fun.
6: Uh-oh. You stayed up late, didn't you? Now, Danny, I told you
7: we didn't go to bed late. I just kept waking up all night.
6: Sleeping in a strange house?
7: Kinda. Mm-hmm. And Jeff's mom and dad kept fighting.
5: Fighting? What do you mean?
7: They argue a lot.
6: Oh, is that why you couldn't sleep?
7: No, Jeff says they do it all the time. He ignores them.
6: Yeah, I don't like the sound of this, Steve.
5: How does he ignore them?
7: He just, you know, plays something so he can't hear him.
5: Like what?
7: You know, a video or something.
5: Uh-huh. Are you saying you guys watched the video?
7: Sorta.
5: I see. And did this video have a name?
7: Yeah, but I don't remember what it was.
5: Try.
7: It was, well, let me see.
5: Quit stalling.
7: It was something about creatures from someplace. I don't know.
6: Creatures?
5: Come on, Danny. What was it called?
7: Maybe it was called something like Slime Creatures from Sludge City?
5: Maybe.
6: Danny, what have we told you about watching movies like that?
7: It was the only one he wanted to watch.
6: Mm-hmm. That doesn't matter. You shouldn't have watched it. That's why you look so tired. You had nightmares, didn't you?
7: No. Well, maybe a little. But the movie wasn't that scary. It was kind of dumb. See these big slimy lizards crawl up through the sewer.
5: That's not the point, Danny. You know we don't like you to watch those kinds of movies. We don't let you do it here, and we don't want you to do it at somebody else's house.
6: Maybe we should talk to Jeff's parents.
7: No! Yeah.
6: Why not?
7: Because then Jeff won't like me anymore. Nobody wants to be friends with a weirdo.
6: Weirdo? You're not a weirdo.
7: Yes, I am. One of my parents don't let me watch any movies.
5: You're allowed to watch some movies. Mm-hmm. Movies that are good for you.
7: Yeah, but you can't talk to Jeff's parents. It'll be embarrassing. Please, Mom?
6: Look, we'll think about it. Meanwhile, you should go up and take a bath.
7: Promise me you won't talk to Jeff's parents.
6: I'll promise you no such thing. Now go on.
5: And Danny, we're not through talking about this. From now on, you call and get our permission before you watch any movies at a friend's house. Understand?
0: Yes, sir.
2: Danny?
0: Hi, Mr. Allen.
2: Is everything all right?
0: Yes, sir.
2: Are you sure? You make those trains go any faster and they won't stay on the track.
0: Oh. Is that better?
2: It's better for the trains, but that frown on your face still has me concerned. What's wrong, Danny?
0: I was just thinking, that's all.
2: Thinking about what?
0: About how I had to be different from everybody else.
2: I don't get you. Different?
0: Yeah. All the other kids get to watch the movies they want and listen to the music they like and go everywhere fun and do everything they want to do. And my parents want me to call home first.
2: Call first? Wait, now I am confused. I don't know of any kids around here who get to do everything they want. Who are you thinking of?
0: All the other kids, that's who.
2: I see. Yeah. All of them.
0: Yeah.
2: Mm. And you feel like you're the only one who isn't allowed to do what you want to do.
0: Yeah. My parents are always telling me what movies I can watch or what songs I can hear, and I don't know why I have to be different from everybody else.
2: Yeah. Well, I know your parents, Danny, and they love you very much. See, they care a great deal about what you see and hear because some things aren't healthy for you.
0: I figured you'd be on their side.
2: Oh, it's not a matter of sides, Danny. It's a matter of good sense, of doing the right thing. You're Christians, right? And as Christians, your parents are raising you differently than other parents. They have a different standard.
0: Well, sometimes I wish they'd cut it out and let me do what the other kids get to do.
2: Yeah, I know how you feel, but I don't think you have it so bad or the other kids have it so good.
8: Danny, look! It's the latest Demon Racer computer game!
2: Demon Racer?
8: The XR425. I don't believe it. My parents would never let me have one.
2: Good timing, Jeff. Thanks.
8: Huh?
2: Never mind.
9: Hi, Danny.
0: Hi, Brooke.
9: Do you want to play?
0: No.
9: Come on. We're playing Kung Fu Power Ranger Reptiles. We're battling the ghosts of pylons from the Worm's Lair. You know, like in the last episode.
8: No, I don't know. I didn't see the last episode. I didn't see any episode because my mom and dad don't let me watch it. So I don't want to play, and I want to be left alone, okay?
9: Oh, sorry. Excuse me for breathing.
8: You never get to do anything.
10: More coffee, anybody?
6: Oh, no, thank you.
5: I'll have a little more. Thanks.
11: Anyway, as I was saying, the move was pretty hard on the whole family.
10: Mm, for Jeff in particular.
5: Why did you move to Odyssey?
11: Well, I work for a software company. They transferred me to one of their subdivisions in Connellsville. What about you guys? You been here a while?
5: A couple of years.
6: Mm. Yeah, right after Danny was born.
11: I tell you, Danny's a good kid. We consider ourselves very lucky that he and Jeff became such fast friends.
6: Well, we like Jeff a lot, too. Mm-hmm. Though, yeah, this is harder than I thought.
5: Yeah, we had an ulterior motive in coming over.
10: Oh, really?
11: You guys aren't, like, trying to sell us any supperware or anything, are you?
6: No, it's mostly just to ask a favor when Danny spends the night.
11: Really? What kind of favor?
5: It's about videos. Movies. Mm-hmm. He watched one with Jeff, and we think it gave him nightmares.
11: Well, which one was it?
5: I don't know, Slimy Ooze from Beneath the City or something like that. We don't like Danny to watch movies like that, and we wanted to ask you to help us when he's with Jeff.
10: Well, of course we will.
11: Oh, yeah, that was my fault, really. I used to like movies like that when I was a kid, so I just picked up a couple. I didn't watch it first, though.
5: I think you'd be surprised. Horror movies now are a lot different than what we saw as kids.
10: Mm-hmm. We should be more diligent with screening Jeff's movies and TV. I'm sorry. Mm.
6: Don't worry. It's just that we're a little sensitive about Danny because sometimes it feels like we're in an uphill battle.
10: Mm.
6: You know, we teach him at home, take him to church, but he gets contrary ideas everywhere else. You know how it is.
11: Mm. Though we're not exactly what you'd call church-going people.
10: Yeah, I've been thinking we should go sometime.
11: Really? You have?
10: Well, sure. I went to Sunday school when I was little, and, you know, since we're so new, I thought it might be a good place to meet nice people to help us connect a little bit.
5: Mm. Well, church is more than just meeting nice people. There's a lot more.
11: Yeah? Like what?
12: Mm-hmm.
6: Hi, Danny.
5: Hi, son.
6: You want to wash up for dinner? It's almost ready.
0: Mm-hmm.
6: Did you see his face?
5: You mean that deeply furrowed scowl? Mm-hmm. I saw it. I wonder what's up.
6: Oh, it's hard to know. He's been acting moody ever since he stayed over at Jeff's.
5: Yeah. What in the world is that? Danny?
6: It sounds like the radio.
5: I'll go see. Danny, what are you doing?
8: I wanted to listen to some music while I wash my hands.
5: That doesn't make an ounce of sense. It only takes you a minute to wash your hands, and you don't listen to music like that.
8: All the other kids do.
5: Do they? What, did you take a survey this afternoon?
8: No, but they do.
5: You know we don't want that kind of music in the house. Now go wash your hands and get to the table. Or did your survey show that other kids don't wash their hands or sit at tables?
8: Some of them don't wash their hands.
5: Well, you do. Now hurry up.
6: What was that all about?
5: Danny's in a weird mood. He decided he wanted to listen to that particular kind of music while he washed his hands.
6: That's strange. What's behind it?
5: I don't know, but he has something on his mind. I think we should play along to see just what happens next.
8: They're clean, okay?
5: Thank you.
6: Danny, will you pray for the meal, please?
8: No, thanks.
6: What? But you always pray for our food.
8: I don't want it anymore.
6: Why not?
8: None of the other kids pray for their food.
6: Danny...
5: I'll pray for the food tonight, Laura. We don't want prayer to be a punishment.
6: Okay.
5: Father, we're thankful to you for this food and for our family. Bless us now in the name of Jesus. Amen.
6: Amen. Do you have any homework tonight, Danny?
8: I already did it.
5: Hey, good for you. Maybe you and I could play a couple of games.
8: I can't. There's something on TV that I want to watch.
5: Really? What is it?
8: It's L.A. Police Detectives. All the kids are talking about it.
5: L.A. Police Detectives?
6: Now, isn't that the show that everyone's complaining about? A lot of violent scenes?
5: Oh, yeah. Sorry, Dan, but you can't watch it.
8: But all the other kids do.
5: What's all this stuff about the other kids all of a sudden? You're not the other kids, and we're not the other kids' parents.
6: Danny, what's this all about?
8: Nothing. I'm just tired of never getting to do anything.
5: What?
8: The other kids always get to do what they want, and I never get to do anything.
5: Now, son, you know that's not true. You get to do plenty. And what you don't get to do is for a reason.
8: It's always for a reason. It's because we're supposed to be different.
5: That's right. We're followers of Jesus. And for that reason, we try to live the way he wants us to. That means guarding ourselves against things that are unhealthy for us spiritually. And that's why it seems like we're different from other families.
8: Mm-hmm. But why do we have to be different when everybody else gets to have so much fun?
6: Just because something seems fun doesn't mean it's good for you or the right thing to do. And until you reach an age when you can make decisions for yourself, we have to do our best to decide for you.
8: I want to decide for myself. I want to get to do what other kids get to do.
5: That's too bad.
8: I don't want to be different anymore. I want to watch slime creatures and play demon racers and watch power reptiles and police detectives and whatever I want to do, not what you want me to do.
5: I'll tell you something you can do right now. You can leave the table and go to your room.
8: What?
5: Right now. You don't talk to us like that. Now go to your room and cool down.
8: Yes, sir.
5: Danny?
8: Huh?
5: Are you all right?
8: Uh-huh. Can I come down now?
5: No. Do you want to tell me what that tantrum was all about?
8: I already said it in my tantrum.
5: You want to do what you think the other kids get to do?
8: Yeah.
5: What started this? Is it because you spent the night at Jeff's?
8: I don't know. Maybe. Jeff gets to watch all the movies he wants, and his dad even bought him a Demon Racer XR-425.
5: I don't know about a Demon Racer XR-whatever, but I can tell you that Jeff won't be watching whatever he wants. Your mom and I talked to his parents.
8: You talked to Mr. and Mrs. Marsden?
5: Yes.
8: But I asked you not to.
5: And we thought it'd be better if we did.
8: You made a big deal about the movie, didn't you?
5: It wasn't a big deal, but yes, we talked about it. They said it was a mistake for Jeff to have that movie.
8: I'll never go over there again.
5: Don't be silly. You're going over next Friday night.
8: Huh?
5: You're going to spend the evening with Jeff while we take his parents out to dinner. We want the chance to get to know them better.
8: But I don't want to go now.
5: Why not? Jeff is still your friend, isn't he?
8: Yeah.
5: Then you need to go.
8: Okay. If Jeff still wants me to be his friend.
5: I'm sure he does.

0: 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We always love hearing from you.
1: Okay, it's your move. There, got you on the run now. Ha, double jump.
2: How did you do that? You can't do that. Kelly, tell him you can't do that.
3: Let me see.
1: See, he moved his piece right there, and I double jumped him.
3: Sorry, Dan. He can do that.
1: Ha, now crown me.
2: What does she know? She's only a babysitter.
1: Martison's residence, this is Jeff.
4: Is Kelly there?
1: Oh, hold on. It's for you. I think it's your boyfriend.
3: I'll take it in the kitchen. And don't listen in.
1: Who'd want to?
5: Hello?
4: Hi, Kelly.
5: Oh, hi, Rick.
1: Oh, hi, Rick. Brother, she'll be on the phone for an hour.
2: Is she a regular babysitter?
1: Yeah, she lives next door. I'm bored with playing checkers. Want to do something else?
2: Like what?
1: I don't know.
2: Let's watch something on TV.
1: Like what?
2: I don't know. How about a movie?
1: There's nothing on.
2: What about your videos?
1: We can't. My dad put them away and said I can't watch them without his permission.
2: Really?
1: Yeah. He said so after he talked to your parents.
2: Sorry. Where did he put them?
1: Right there in the closet.
2: Are there any good ones?
1: I still haven't seen Attack of the Mushroom People.
2: Get it out. Let's watch it.
1: Oh, what about Kelly? Don't worry about her. She likes those kind of movies.
2: Cool.
1: But what if our parents come home?
2: We'll hear them and turn it off real fast.
1: Got it. Are you sure about this? I thought your parents didn't want you to watch these kind of movies because you're a Christian or something.
2: We kind of had a talk about it, and I told them I was tired of never getting to watch what other kids get to watch.
1: You said that?
2: Uh-huh. So put the movie on.
1: 10-4.
2: Oh, gross.
1: No way. Did you see that? I don't believe it.
6: Jeff.
2: Dad?
1: Dad.
6: Turn that off, please.
1: Yeah, sure. I don't know what happened. Must have put the wrong tape in. I thought it was Snow White.
6: Don't lie to me. You know what happened.
0: Come on, up to your room. We're going to have a talk.
1: But I...
6: To your room, young man.
1: Okay, fine.
0: What are we going to do with you?
7: It was my fault, Mr. Marsden. It was my idea.
8: And we'll talk about it at home, Danny. Get your coat and go out to the car. Your mother's there.
7: Yes, sir.
6: Kelly?
3: Yes, sir?
6: Look, I don't appreciate this. We hire you to babysit Jeff, not talk on the phone all night.
3: I know. I'm sorry, Mr. Marsden. It won't happen again.
6: You better believe it won't.
3: Good night.
6: Good night.
8: I'm sorry about this, Ron. Danny's been acting strange all week. Oh. I probably shouldn't have brought him over here tonight.
6: Oh, it's okay. Funny, though, I didn't expect Danny to be the sneaky one.
8: Yeah, well, we'll sort that out when we get home. Mm. Thanks for a wonderful evening. We're glad to get to know you.
6: Yeah, well, let's do it again soon, okay?
8: Okay.
6: Meanwhile, I guess we'll see you in church on Sunday.
8: Yeah, great. See you Sunday.
6: And I think I'm going to have to erase a few videos here.

0: Well, we're home now. Are you guys talking to me yet?
1: Do you want to go inside first?
0: Nah, let's just get it over with out here.
1: Where should I start? How about your attitude?
0: My attitude?
2: Yeah, and not just tonight, your attitude the whole week.
1: You've been arguing with us, challenging us.
0: Mm-hmm.
1: Do you have any idea what you've done?
0: You watched a video.
1: No, you didn't just watch a video. You blatantly disobeyed us. That's number one, and you can be sure you'll be punished. But there's more to it than that.
0: There is?
1: Yes. We went to dinner tonight to talk to Jeff's parents about Jesus. They're having a lot of problems right now. Things we can't tell you about, but we persuaded them that a relationship with Jesus makes all the difference in the world.
0: You did?
1: Yes, we did.
2: Danny, after all the things we told them, what are they supposed to think when they get home to find that you, a boy who says he's a Christian, has disobeyed his parents, caused Jeff to disobey them, and put on a video we all agreed was bad to watch? What will they think of Christians? You know, what kind of influence does this have on Jeff? Did you ever think about that?
0: No. Oh, boy.
1: You see, we not only want to be different in how we live because it's a good idea, but because it's a witness to others about how Jesus changes our lives. It's a responsibility we take on when we call ourselves Christians. Now do you understand why it's so important?
0: Yes, sir. I'm sorry.
2: Do you mean it?
0: Yeah, I'm sorry.
1: Good. Now go upstairs and get ready for bed while we decide on your punishment.
0: Yes, sir.
2: And think about what we've discussed and what you want to say in your prayers tonight.
0: You mean you want me to say I'm sorry to God?
1: Yeah. And we want to make sure to pray for the Marsdens.
3: Hi, Danny.
0: Hi, Mr. Allen.
3: Is everything all right? Your train looks like it needs some energy.
0: Oh, I wasn't paying attention.
3: You look tired.
0: Well, I didn't sleep very good last night.
3: Didn't you? Why not?
0: Oh, I had a bad dream about giant mushrooms eating Odyssey.
3: Ooh, what did you have for dinner? Pizza?
0: No.
3: Just a guess. So, how are things with your parents? Last time we talked, remember, you were bothered because they never let you do what the other kids do?
0: Oh, yeah. I'm not bugged about that anymore.
3: Ah.
0: I just did something stupid at Jeff's and kind of learned the hard way that my parents were right.
3: Well, at least you learned. Oh, hi, Jeff.
4: Hi, Mr. Allen.
3: It was nice to see you and your parents in church on Sunday, Jeff.
4: Yeah, I kind of liked it.
3: Good.
4: Hi, Danny. Hi. Were your parents very mad at you after the other night?
0: Yeah, but it's okay. I'm sorry for getting you in trouble.
4: That's all right. I'm on restriction for a while, and Dad got rid of all those scary videotapes.
0: He did?
4: Yeah, I think your parents turned my parents into Christians.
0: Wow.
3: People don't turn people into Christians, Jeff, but I know what you mean. And I can't think of anything better for them. Or you.
4: Yeah, it's already changed a lot of things.
0: Like how?
4: Mom and Dad haven't argued the whole weekend. And, well, it's kind of weird, but last night they cleaned off the family Bible and we all sat down together to read it. The whole family. We never did that before.
0: Really?
3: I'm glad to hear that.
4: I didn't know being a Christian did all that. It's weird.
3: Weird's one way to put it, I guess, but you can be sure of one thing, Jeff.
4: What?
3: Being a Christian makes all the difference in the world. You watch and see.

0: 1 Peter 1:9 describes Christians as a chosen race, a royal people, a dedicated nation, a people claimed by God for His own, to proclaim the glorious deeds of Him who has called you out of darkness into His marvelous light. As we follow Jesus and live the way He wants us to, there'll be differences in our lives, choices we make that'll set us apart from those who don't know Him. Just like Danny learned in today's program, I hope you know the importance of obeying your parents, even when you don't understand why they've asked you to do something. And remember, everything you do and say gives people an impression of the love you have for Jesus. Can you think of a time when you told a neighbor or friend about Jesus? I'd love to hear about it. Why don't you write to me at Adventures in Odyssey, Colorado Springs, Colorado, 80995. Or in Canada, write to Box 9800, Vancouver, BC, V6B4G3. And don't forget to ask about how you can get a copy of today's episode, too. It's called All the Difference in the World. 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Our production engineer was Dave Arnold. And our executive producer is Chuck Bolte. And I'm Chris, hoping you'll join us again next time for more Adventures in Odyssey.
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1: We greet our friends everywhere with Chapter 18 of Perilous Journey, the story of John Bunyan. 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

0: When John Bunyan was 9 years old, he began having nightmares, which plagued him for almost 20 years. As he grew, he developed a sensitive nature, which flung him completely into anything he started, and made him a victim of any situation in which he found himself. As a robust youth, he was a leader in troublemaking, drinking, and vice. And yet at the same time, he was almost crushed by guilt from these same acts. When he began to pursue Jesus Christ, he abandoned virtually every personal pleasure but eating and breathing, yet was still condemned by his own highly developed conscience as not worthy of God's forgiveness. But God is faithful, and the man who truly seeks, no matter how ignorantly, shall find. John Bunyan, at the age of 26, finally felt the peace with God he'd searched for so long. And in a quiet midnight service, he was baptized and joined the Bedford Church of Christ, a small independent church led by John Gifford.
1: Bunyan, I can't tell you how happy it makes me to see you here, living so near the church and so near to God.
2: I'm afraid Mary wasn't happy about moving to Bedford.
1: Oh, I don't think any woman likes to change homes. But there were times not long ago when I truly thought you were just not going to make it with God.
2: If you thought that, imagine how I felt. Oh, I still have times of shaky faith, but they aren't anything like they were.
1: I used to wonder, why does God allow John Bunyan to suffer so much through every spiritual step?
2: I've thought a great deal about that myself, Reverend Gifford.
1: I'd be interested to know the results of your thinking.
2: Well, they are not too easy as yet to express, but... Well, one of the greatest problems I've ever had with Christianity is the existence of God, of Jesus Christ.
1: We all do in our heart of hearts, John. It's because this belief is basic to every other belief we claim. And there's no solid rock, easy proof to rely on. If the foundations be destroyed, what can the righteous do?
2: But you see, in a way, I have that proof. It's personal, I admit, but it is proof.
1: I don't follow you.
2: Well, of all those years, when I was struggling against God at first, and later when I was trying to please him, he was always there. I saw him as a righteous judge, condemning my every move and thought. But even if I didn't understand what I was seeing, I was seeing him.
1: Yes, you saw him with the certainty of a condemned man.
2: That's right. The glory of the holiness of God broke me to pieces, and the compassion of Christ did the same. I thought of him as a Christ I had lost and rejected, and the memory of what I had done was the continual breaking of my bones.
1: John, I wonder if I could call on you occasionally to tell someone else of your experiences. I think they might be of God's use to others.
2: Oh, I don't think I could do that.
1: God has given you a fine way with words.
2: No. Not as a speaker. In private conversation, perhaps, but not in a meeting of any size. No.
1: I may just keep after you on this, John.
2: I shall pray that you won't.
1: We shall see. We shall see.
0: John Gifford was not to see, however. In a sudden move of God, he was taken from the Little Bedford congregation. On his deathbed, John Gifford wrote a final letter to his flock, exhorting them to Christian love and fellowship, warning them to be tolerant in the love of Christ and to avoid factions within their own membership.
3: Father? Father, are you out here?
2: Over here, little Mary. Come this way. It's a clear path. Well, what's on my little lady's mind this day?
3: I love you very much, Father.
2: And your father loves you.
3: I wish I could see what you look like, Father.
2: Oh, I'm nothing to see, my little angel. I've a great fat face and a look stern enough to frighten other little girls your age.
3: Are they afraid when they see all your pins?
2: My what?
3: Your pins, all over your face.
2: My pins. Those aren't pins, my little sweet. They're called whiskers.
3: Whiskers? Oh, that's a funny name.
2: Whiskers. Now that you mention it, it is a funny name.
3: Where do whiskers come from, Father?
4: John?
2: Excuse me, your mother's calling. Yes, Mary?
4: Are you coming?
2: Coming? Where?
4: I sent little Mary to fetch you. There are some gentlemen here to see you.
2: Oh, you little mischief. You didn't even tell me.
3: I was going to.
2: After they'd waited all day, I suppose. Come, up on my shoulder. Let's see what the gentlemen want of me.
5: So you see, John, between the Bedford Council and the church itself, we just can't arrive at decisions.
6: And that's why we're here.
2: Well, I'll be happy to do what I can.
6: Before he passed on, John Gifford mentioned many times how fine a preacher he thought you'd make, John.
2: Me? But I thought the decision was between this man Hayes and our Mr. Burton. Now, adding another name...
5: We'd like you to take charge of the meetings for the next while.
2: But there are many in the church who've had more experience at such things.
6: A number of us want to go up to London as soon as possible.
2: London?
5: Aye. It's been decided that the only final way we can end this dispute over who should take the Bedford meeting pulpit is to present the matter to Cromwell himself.
2: Cromwell? Will he listen to such a small situation?
5: Well, he has been known to do so.
6: Will you take charge of the meetings?
5: If you feel strongly against preaching yourself, you can arrange for someone else to do it.
2: Well,
6: We all want to see things settled here.
5: And if we work together, as John Gifford would have wanted us to, the whole matter can be settled.
2: Aye, you're right.
6: You'll do it, then?
2: Aye, I'll do it. There's no good saying you want a situation to be better and then avoiding a chance to do something about it.
0: It was an innocent enough start. Writing about the beginnings of his preaching later, John said,
2: "Some of the saints who had good judgment and holiness of life seemed to feel that God had counted me worthy to understand the blessed word, and that he'd given me some measure of ability to express helpfully to others what I saw in it. At first, these seemed to be an impossible thing for me to do, but they kept at it. I finally consented and spoke, but with much weakness and infirmity."
7: Mr. Bunyan, I haven't heard such heart truth since our Mr. Gifford passed away.
1: I wish I had the assurance you have, Mr. Bunyan. You've convinced me it's possible.
5: I just talked with a man who'd heard you this morning, John. He wants to come again. Said something about being an atheist when he came in.
3: We'd like it so much if you'd have a meal with us this week, you and your family. There's so much you have to offer weaker Christians.
6: John, I wonder if you'd consider going out of the country with us when we go on our next Bible teaching excursion. I think your statements and experiences could add a great deal to the effectiveness of our message.
2: The church continued to feel that I should preach. And so, after solemn prayer to the Lord with fasting, I was ordained to regular public preaching of the word among those who believed, and also to those who'd not yet received the faith.
0: And as a preacher, traveling more than he was used to, and coming face to face with the expressed religious life of the country, his imagination and his conscience, now grown to include more than only himself, were spurred into activity.
3: John, Mr. Fenn is here for his door knocker.
2: Door? Oh, I completely forgot it. You'll have to tell him to come tomorrow.
3: Are you well, John?
2: Why, yes, Mary. Why do you ask?
3: Well, this is the third piece of work this week which has slipped you. And yet you stay out here all day.
2: Oh, it's selfish of me to be so secretive.
3: What is it you're doing?
2: Come, I'll show you. Look.
3: Oh, this paper. John, are you writing something?
2: Aye.
3: You?
2: Well, it's not an impossibility, you know. I've been told I have a way with words.
3: It isn't that I don't believe you able. It's just that...
2: That what?
3: Well, I have never seen anything as lengthy as what you have there, written by an uneducated man.
2: This needs to be written, Mary. And if the educated writers of the day don't see the danger, I must take the task of informing upon myself.
3: Danger? Informing?
2: Christians, they call themselves. Christians indeed. They would throw the scriptures to the watercourse and depend on what they call inner light. They're nothing but ranters all over again with a new name.
3: Who are you talking about?
2: Quakers, Mary. Quakers.
0: John's comparative youth, he was 27, and his general lack of education, combined with his past experience with the heresy of the ranters, all can be blamed on his failure to see that there was virtually no actual difference between what the friends of his day were saying and what he was saying. But as in every disagreement of this kind, attention was focused on differences of emphasis, calling them differences of doctrine, and the battle was on. The Christian world might well thank the Quakers for giving them John Bunyan, the man of letters. His disputes with them brought into being two publications, both numbering more than 200 pages in length. And when, because he believed it wrong to dispute in what was becoming a malicious exchange of insults, he dropped out of the arguments, it was a simple step to the writing of expository material.
2: I am thine, if you be not ashamed to own me. Because of my low and contemptible descent in the world. John Bunyan. There, finished.
3: I'm so glad.
2: Mary, how long have you been sitting there?
3: Since the children settled for the night.
2: It must be terribly late.
3: I wanted to see you.
2: For what?
3: No reason.
2: Oh, my Mary, this is hard on you.
3: You've made my life so much simpler than many.
2: My poor, frail Mary.
3: Frail in body, possibly, John, but living with you has given me more strength, more faith than I ever thought possible.
2: Hmm?
3: Well, when we were first married, you hated everything there was to religion. Do you remember, John? And I've seen the living God bring you from that, through so many terrible storms, to the place that you now write expository works and argue theological matters beyond my understanding. Who could not be impressed with the greatness of God with such a 10 years to witness?
2: Ah, my Mary, who can ever discern the mind of God, to know what he has for us? But I know this, whatever he has for me to do and wherever it might take me, without you. Oh, here now. These hard-working days with the three young ones and the late hours sitting up here with me. Well, they're doing you in. Let's retire.
3: Yes, John. I truly am tired.

You've heard Chapter 18 of Perilous Journey, the story of John Bunyan. This is another in the series, Stories of Great Christians, and comes to you from the radio studios of the Moody Bible Institute in Chicago.

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1: Hello there. My name is Annie Anhinga, and I'm Uncle Bob's Nature Corner guest today.
2: Well, hi there, Annie Anhinga. Welcome to Nature Corner.
1: Thank you mucho, Uncle Bob.
2: Why don't you explain to the boys and girls what an Anhinga is, okay?
1: All right. An Anhinga is a big water bird with a long neck.
2: You made it sound pretty long there. Now, you look to be about 3 feet long.
1: And 2 feet of that is my neck.
2: Oh, wow. Annie, your neck looks like a long brown snake.
1: People call me the snake bird for that reason, Uncle Bob.
2: No kidding. Now, you said you're a water bird.
1: Yes, I wade and swim in the water.
2: Like all water birds do.
1: Better than most, Uncle Bob.
2: What do you mean? Would you explain that, Annie Anhinga?
1: I swim underwater most of the time.
2: No kidding.
1: Yes.
2: Now, for what purpose?
1: To catch fish and frogs.
2: That's your dinner table.
1: You've got it.
2: Annie, before you tell us how you do it, share with the boys and girls where you live, okay?
1: Oklahoma, North Carolina, Tennessee, and Florida. I have relatives in Cuba, South America, and Africa.
2: Wow, your family's really scattered around the world.
1: That's right. We're always found in warm, tropical climates, Uncle Bob.
2: Okay, Annie Anhinga. The boys and girls are waiting for you to tell them how you catch your fish.
1: Oh, they'll find this real interesting. They'll see for sure that the creator engineered me in a special way.
2: That's the real purpose of Nature Corner, Annie.
1: Uncle Bob, when the master designer gave me a long, 2-foot snaky neck, he put a super sharp 5-inch spear at the end of it.
2: Now, you mean your bill, right?
1: Yes, it's like a spear.
2: And you spear the fish with it?
1: You've got it. Now, let me tell you how I do it.
2: Okay, I'm ready. So are the boys and girls.
1: Well, first, Uncle Bob, I wade into the water and start swimming out a ways.
2: Mm-hmm.
1: Then I stop there and just float.
2: Annie, I noticed that you then spread your big, wide wings out over the water.
1: Yes, Uncle Bob.
2: Why do you do this? Does it help you stay afloat?
1: No, that's a trick the Son of God programmed into my brain before I was born.
2: Really?
1: Yes.
2: Now, what's the purpose, Annie? Why do you do it?
1: Well, down here in Florida's Everglades, the sun is awfully bright.
2: Oh, I know that, Annie, and it's hot, too.
1: Now, fish don't like that.
2: Okay, you're right. They look for shady, cool areas of the water.
1: Correcto. And that's exactly what my wide wings do, Uncle Bob.
2: By spreading them out over the water, they block the sun rays from entering.
1: That means underneath me it's shady.
2: Does that mean that fish will swim into that shadow?
1: You've got it, Uncle Bob.
2: Well, how can you tell when they do, Annie Anhinga?
1: I turn my head to the side and peer into the water.
2: Oh, that's why birds turn their heads to the side, huh?
1: Yes. Some people think that we're listening to something.
2: But you're really looking.
1: You bet.
2: Okay, Annie, after you cock your head to the side, what then?
1: My eye focuses in sharply like a telescope, and I spot a nice-sized fish that has just slipped into the cool, shady water underneath me.
2: How do you catch him, Annie?
1: If the water's only a couple feet deep, Uncle Bob, I'll catch him without moving my body.
2: No kidding. Tell us how.
1: While my wings are still stretched out, providing shade for the fish, I'll slowly lower my long neck into the water and bend it in an S shape.
2: I bet that means you're getting ready to strike.
1: Yes, my maker taught me that if I bend my neck in an S shape, that's like a coiled spring.
2: It gives you power.
1: Righto, Uncle Bob. Then at just the right time, I suddenly straighten my long neck and my bill spears the fish.
2: Wow, that's neato. You did that through 2 feet of water.
1: See why my maker gave me a long, snaky neck?
2: Oh, I really do, Annie Anhinga.
1: Now comes the fun part.
2: Yeah, chowing down on the fish.
1: And there's a special scientific way of eating a fish.
2: What do you mean, a special scientific way?
1: Well, Uncle Bob, I eat mine whole.
2: All in one gulp?
1: Sure, but it must be head first.
2: Never tail first?
1: Never.
2: Okay, so that's the scientific part. Tell the boys and girls why you don't swallow a fish tail first.
1: All right, kids, listen carefully. Now, this is something the Son of God taught me, too. He put this in my brain before I was hatched.
2: Okay, let's have it, Annie.
1: When I swallow a fish head first, his sharp fins fold neatly against his body, and he slips down my throat easily, just like grease.
2: Oh, I see. But if you were to swallow him tail first, the sharp fins couldn't fold against the fish's body.
1: Instead, they'd stick out like sharp knives and cut my throat all to pieces.
2: And the Creator taught this to you before you were hatched, right?
1: Yes. Can you guess what would have happened to me if I would have just tried to swallow a fish any old way I wanted to?
2: Well, oh, Spaghetti-O, you'd be dead now.
1: But the Master Designer thought of us Anhingas and programmed our brains with the correct way to swallow a fish.
2: Yes, Annie, it helps you survive. I just thought of this, though. If you swallowed that fish tail first, its scales would also scrape against your throat.
1: Sure. That's why I must swallow him head first.
2: One problem, though, Annie Anhinga.
1: What's that?
2: What do you do with the fish bones?
1: Good question. The Creator put a hairy net in my stomach that catches all the bones after the meat has been digested off them.
2: This special hairy net doesn't let those sharp bones into your intestines where they'd hurt you.
1: Instead, these bones wait in this hairy net in my stomach, where specially strong stomach acid softens them and soon digests them.
2: Oh, Annie, there's no question about it. You've been scientifically designed.
1: Listen to this.
2: Okay, go.
1: Most water birds have air sacs under their skin.
2: Sure. That helps them float on the water.
1: The Creator didn't give me any.
2: Well, how come?
1: Because I love to dive and swim underwater, Uncle Bob. Mm. Now, can you imagine what those air sacs would do to me if I wanted to stay underwater for a while?
2: Why, sure, they'd make you float to the top like a cork.
1: Right. See, I don't have air sacs. That means I was designed to swim underwater and designed to dive.
2: No question about it, Annie.
1: Also, most birds have hollow, light bones.
2: And I suppose you don't?
1: Mine are heavy bones, not near as hollow as most birds.
2: Well, how does that help you, Annie?
1: They make it possible for me to dive to the bottom of a pond and stay there, not float up to the surface like a cork.
2: Because they're heavier and not so hollow, that adds gravity to you.
1: Yes. With normal bird bones, I'd float to the top like a bobber.
2: Annie Anhinga, I've learned a tremendous amount of information about you today. Thank you so much.
1: No problem, Uncle Bob. Glad to share with you what Christ the Creator has done for me.
2: Oh, that's exactly who the Creator is, too. Hebrews chapter 1, verses 8 and 10 in the Creator's book calls him the Son of God, the Lord Jesus Christ. He's the designer and engineer of the Anhinga bird. Back in Bible days, every time God wanted a person to do a job for him, he called someone who was already busy. Like Moses, caring for his father-in-law's sheep out on the backside of the desert.
3: Come on. That's right, isn't it better? Over here, don't be so picky about that grass. Come on. Brother, what a job being a shepherd. Bush on fire over here. Wonder how that happened. Boy, that's the weirdest looking fire I've ever seen. The bush is blazing away, but it's not burning up. I think I'll go over a little closer and see what's going on.
4: Moses.
3: Huh?
4: Moses.
3: Yes. Here am I.
4: Don't come any closer.
3: Huh?
4: Take off your sandals. The place where you are standing is holy ground.
3: Who are you anyway?
4: I am the God of your father. The God of Abraham, the God of Isaac, and the God of Jacob.
3: Oh, no!
2: At this, Moses hid his face because he was afraid to look at God.
4: Moses, I've seen the way the Egyptians are treating the Israelites. Go! I'm sending you to Pharaoh to bring my people, the Israelites, out of Egypt.
3: Oh, but God, who am I that I should go to Pharaoh and bring the Israelites out?
4: But Moses, I will be with you.
2: Moses went to Pharaoh, and God used him mightily to lead the children of Israel out of Egypt. God chose to use a man who was already busy to get his work done. Now that's interesting, isn't it? Then there was the true story of Gideon.
5: Oh, I'm gonna have to get this wheat out of sight, or else those Midianites will come and steal it. Go, dump that in this underground silo here. There, that takes care of it. What was that?
4: Jehovah is with you, mighty warrior.
3: But sir, if Jehovah is with us, tell me why all these things have happened to us Israelis. I mean, the Midianite armies are constantly attacking us and stealing our wheat. No. Jehovah has abandoned us, and he has put us into the hand of the Midianites.
4: Gideon, go in the strength that you have and save Israel out of Midian's hand.
5: Oh, that's easy to say.
4: Am not I sending you?
5: But, sir, how can I save Israel? I'm from the tribe of Manasseh. That's the weakest tribe of all Israel.
4: Gideon, I will be with you, and you'll strike down the Midianites as if they were but one man.
5: It all sounds so good to me, I just... He's gone. That wasn't just a man. That was God.
2: It was. So Gideon went, depended on God's strength, and defeated the Midianite army. Did you notice God called a busy man to go to work for him? Sure. Gideon was busy threshing wheat when the Lord told him to go fight the Midianites. I know another man who was hard at work when God called him. His name is Elisha, and he's plowing with 12 yoke of oxen now.
6: Yeah, come on, get going, fellas. Get in there. Come on, pull that plow a little more there.
7: Oh, Farmer Elisha, stop those oxen.
5: Whoa. Yes, sir. Something I can do for you? I'm terribly busy today.
8: Elisha.
5: Wait a minute. Aren't you Elijah the prophet?
8: Yes, I am. And here's this cloak for you.
5: What are you putting it around my shoulders? I'm not cold.
8: I know you're not Elisha.
5: Oh, I get it now. By putting your cloak over my shoulders, you're saying I'm supposed to take your place.
8: That's right. As God's prophet, it's time for me to go, Elisha. God sent me to you to call you into his work.
5: All right, okay. Let me kiss my father and mother goodbye. Then I'll come with you.
2: And Elisha did. After Elijah went up to heaven in a whirlwind, Elisha went to work for God, and the Lord gave him the power to do twice as many miracles as Elijah. Don't forget, though, God called a busy farmer to do a job for him.
9: That's for sure, Dad. Handling 12 yoke of oxen is a lot of work.
2: That's for sure, Tim. Now, what do you get out of today's story? What does it say to you?
9: It's clear as a bell, Dad. When God wants someone to do a job for him, he chooses busy people.
2: Men like Moses, who was busy taking care of those sheep, Gideon threshing wheat, and Elisha plowing his field.
9: Really?
2: Why do you think God chose a busy person? I mean, why didn't he choose someone who didn't have a job to do? Someone who was just kind of sitting back on his hands and taking it easy?
9: Well, Dad, I suppose it's because God can't trust a lazy person.
2: By that, you mean a person who refuses to work.
9: Yeah. God knows the busy person is the kind of person who'll get the job done for him.
2: The kind of person he can trust.
9: You know, Dad, I heard someone say once that idle hands are the devil's workshop.
2: Oh, I think that's true. If we're lazy and sit back and don't do anything, Satan can find something for us to do.
9: And he can make his work look like fun to us.
2: How does this apply to you at school?
9: Oh, Dad, I think that's clear. If I just goof off and loaf and don't study in school, the devil will take advantage of me.
2: Oh, how?
9: He'll show me what to do with all of my spare time. Then I'll get in a peck of trouble.
2: But if you stay busy and do what you're supposed to do,
9: then God is liable to send me to do a special job for him.
2: That's right. He chooses busy people to help him. Okay, why don't we turn to Ecclesiastes chapter 9?
9: Ecclesiastes. Hey, open right to it. What verse?
2: Verse 10.
9: Okay, Ecclesiastes 9:10. Whatever your hand finds to do, do it with all your might.
2: Today's true story came from Exodus 3, Judges chapter 6, and 1 Kings chapter 19. Stay busy doing the right things.

0: You know, a neat thought. You and God are a majority. That's right. Well, that's it for today, Uncle Bob. Till next time, saying cheerio.
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1: Hey, everybody, come on! Your story hour's on!
2: Welcome to your story hour. I'm Aunt Nikki.
3: And I'm Uncle John, and we're here to bring you today's
2: inspiring story. Hello there, everyone.
3: We're so glad you've joined us for another Your Story Hour program. What do you have for us today, Aunt Nikki?
2: Uncle John, I'm happy to present a story of daring and danger that took place far away from where we're sitting right now.
3: Sounds exciting. Tell me more.
2: You'll just have to keep listening. I can't give away too much now, you know.
3: All right, Aunt Nikki. At least tell us who this story's about.
2: Fair enough. Our story is one about an incredible and courageous couple named Ferdinand and Anna Stahl. Anna was a Swedish immigrant to the United States, and Ferdinand grew up in Michigan. They both earned nursing degrees, and in the early 1900s, they felt called by God to serve as missionaries to the people of Bolivia and Peru, high in the Andes mountain range in South America. Oh, and one more thing.
3: Yes, Aunt Nikki?
2: Well, since this story involves places where Spanish and several other languages were spoken, we'll just stick to English so everyone can understand.
3: Good idea. So, what does Aunt Carol call this adventure?
2: She calls it Up in the Andes.
4: When the Stahls left the United States to serve in South America, they couldn't simply hop on an airplane for a several-hour flight as we can today. Instead, with their 16-year-old daughter, Fernita, and 3-year-old son, Wallace, they sailed for nearly 3 weeks from New York City. Once they made harbor, the Stahls listened anxiously as the dangerous options by which they could disembark were presented.
5: Yes, folks, it's the roughest port in the world.
6: I believe it. So, how precisely do we get to shore over those waves?
5: Now you have two choices. Let that crane hoist you in its chair over the water to that boat bobbing in the waves, or we can row the boat right up close to our ship here, and you can jump. The sailors below will catch you.
6: Anna, what do you think?
7: Ferdy, I don't like the looks of that crane. I think I'll feel best if we jump.
5: In that case, you want to jump right when the wave and that little boat are at their highest. Otherwise, you'll be falling a lot longer and a lot farther.
7: Yeah, so I see.
5: All right, the boat's in place. Get ready to jump. Wait. Wait. Now.
8: I catch you, senora. Welcome.
7: Gracias, senor.
6: Here comes Fernita.
8: Senorita.
7: Oh, thank you.
4: One by one, the Stahls jumped from the ship to the boat, which took them safely to shore. Before long, they were on a train chugging up the steep incline of the Andes Mountains.
9: Papa, we just keep going up and up.
10: Yes, Wallace. We're climbing to the roof of the world. We all may start feeling a little funny, lightheaded, because the air is thinner at higher altitudes.
7: And you might find yourself feeling tired more quickly.
10: But don't worry, we'll soon all get used to it.
9: How much farther do we have to go, Father?
10: Well, Fernita, tonight we'll stop in Arequipa, and then continue on to Puno in the morning. From Puno, we'll take the first available steamer across Lake Titicaca, where we'll leave Peru and be in Bolivia. Then, we'll have just a few more hours' train ride to La Paz, the capital of Bolivia.
9: And then you and Mama will start being missionaries?
10: We can all be missionaries for God wherever we are, even if we haven't quite reached our destination.
9: Ooh, Mom, I'm cold.
11: Oh, child, come close. Here, put this on.
7: My head hurts.
11: Darling, mine too, but it will get better.
10: I think this is the highest point of our journey over the Andes. This is Crucero Alto, over 14,000 feet, or nearly 3 miles above sea level. When we get to La Paz, we'll only be 2 miles high.
9: Mother, look! That city must be La Paz.
12: The houses are all so colorful.
11: And in a canyon ringed by mountains. I still can't get over seeing snow on the peaks when we're this close to the equator.
10: Does it remind you of Sweden?
11: Well, they're both mountainous, but Bolivia has a wildness and beauty all its own.
4: Once the Stahl family arrived in La Paz, they began their work. Soon, in order to be close to those they especially wanted to help, the family moved into a neighborhood where the native Indians lived and opened a free clinic to serve the people.
13: Don't go to that clinic!
11: Fernita, look.
12: Yeah, someone is at the gate to the clinic.
11: I'll see what she wants. Good day, senora.
14: Hola, please, can't you help me?
11: Come in, come in.
14: Many thanks, senora.
11: Right this way, and welcome to our clinic. Here we are. This is my daughter, Fernita.
14: Hola.
12: And hello to you, senora.
11: Please, have a seat. I'll be right with you.
14: Gracias. Thank you.
12: Mother, do you hear what that woman outside is yelling?
11: Not quite, but I don't think she likes us.
12: She's saying we're bad people who want to hurt them. And she's trying to stop people from even coming in to see us. Doesn't she know we're trying to help?
11: Fernita, I fear she is glad for us to help her, but not so glad for us to help the needy native people, the Indians.
12: But the Indians are so poor.
11: Yes, and I think she'd like them to stay that way.
4: The Stahls were happy to help everyone who came to the clinic. As the months slid by, Ferdinand also traveled for weeks at a time by horse and mule, treating the people and sharing the gospel. Homecoming was always a happy occasion.
11: Ferdy, you're home. Oh, but as always, after these long trips, you look exhausted.
10: A mule is a steadfast beast over these Rocky Mountain trails, but it's very tiresome travel, I can tell you.
11: Here, come sit.
10: Thank you, love. The Bible says a prudent wife is from the Lord. She knows just what is needed. How are you? Everyone is well?
11: None of us have taken ill this time. The children are both in bed. How was your journey? You've been gone.
10: 11 days. Longer than I planned, but everywhere I go, people have heard that I can help their sick ones, and they bring them to me.
11: Ferdy, the need is so great.
10: I just wish I knew the language the Aymara Indians speak. I can catch a word here and there, but if we are to serve them well, we must become fluent.
11: I know. The Indians are 95% of the population, yet they are by far the poorest.
10: And very few of them even know how to read. We see how Indians are treated as inferior here in the city, but it is even worse out in the countryside.
11: Oh, dear.
10: Anna, I pray that God will make a way for us to work amongst the Indian people around Lake Titicaca. We could open schools so that people can learn to read and write and do math. That way they won't be cheated in the marketplace.
11: With God's help, I believe we can. Oh, you have some mail. There's a letter from the mission office in Lima.
10: From the mission office? Let me see. Anna, listen. Elder Allen writes that an Indian chief in Planteria, a mission on the Peruvian side of Lake Titicaca, has asked for a teacher to come.
11: Oh, Ferdy, that's so exciting.
10: Elder Allen wants me to meet him there next month.
11: This could be the opening you've been praying for.
15: Brother Stahl, welcome to Planteria.
10: So glad to be here, Elder Allen.
15: I want you to meet Chief Manuel Camacho.
10: Chief?
15: Chief Camacho, this is Ferdinand Stahl from the United States. He paid his family's own way to South America to serve as missionary.
16: Welcome. Welcome. Thank you for coming.
10: Thank you for the invitation.
15: Chief Camacho runs a school for children in Planteria.
10: Wonderful.
16: Please, have a seat. I would like to tell you my story. Our people have struggled greatly for hundreds of years, Brother Stahl. As you know, it was not always this way. Before the Spanish conquistadors came and discovered what they called the New World, the Incan Empire stretched from Ecuador to Argentina, from the Pacific Ocean into the Amazon jungle.
10: Yes. And if I remember correctly, the Incans believed themselves to be the children of the sun.
16: Yes. Their capital was Cusco. where legend tells the sun sent its daughter and son to found an empire for the people of the Andes Mountains. They carried a wedge of gold, and where the wedge of gold sank into the soil and disappeared from sight, that is where the empire should be centered.
10: I see.
15: The Incan civilization was actually quite advanced.
16: Very true, Elder Allen. There was a system of laws and justice. Fine buildings, many of which are still standing. Highways, tunnels, bridges, wells, and an irrigation system for their terraced farms with crops of maize, avocado, peanuts, squash, sweet potatoes, and more. Life was much better in those days.
10: But then the Spanish conquistadors arrived.
16: And everything changed. The conquistadors believed they were serving God, yet their greed for gold, what the Incans called the tears of the sun, outshone all else. In 1532, with just a small army of men, they overthrew the Incan Empire with deceit and gunpowder. They introduced strange European diseases from which countless Indians died, and they forced the people into near slavery, shattering their system of life.
15: Even now, in the early 1900s, the Incan people are trampled upon.
16: Yes. The wealthy landowners keep the poor workers under their thumb and encourage them to drink alcohol and use cocaine, and that pushes them down yet more. With no education, they have no way to fight back.
10: But now you've started a school?
16: Yes, in my own house. You see, my parents lost their land and did not want me to suffer the same fate, living at the mercy of landowners. I was taken in by a Christian doctor and his wife, who saw that I received an education. I traveled with the Christian missionaries to Mexico and to the United States, where I saw how schools can transform a community. A decade ago, I started a secret school for adults. I have faced many challenges. I have been beaten and thrown into jail, and even been tossed into a town well. But now secrecy is no longer necessary. I work in the open, but the needs are still great.
15: Chief Camacho has faced constant opposition. 3 years ago, he traveled with a small group all the way to Lima to call upon the government to support education here in the highlands and support justice for the Indians. So far, the government has done nothing to help. So he is praying for a missionary to come. His dream is to establish schools all around Lake Titicaca.
10: I see.
16: We do not have much here, but we do have a people eager to learn, to improve their lives, and learn about Jesus. I can offer you my home to live in. It may also have to continue to serve as a school for a little while yet, but Lord willing, this lake shall soon be circled with schools.
15: What do you think, Brother Stahl?
10: I am so humbled. You are offering me the fulfillment of a dream I have long carried. I will have to write my mission headquarters to approve such a change in station, but if they do, I will gladly join with you in serving your people.
3: We'll get back to our story in a bit, but first it's time for a little fun, isn't it, Aunt Nikki?
2: Sure, Uncle John.
3: You see, boys and girls, we received some very special letters from some very special people.
2: What do we have here? Oh, a joke sent in by Timothy from Michigan. Let's see if you can get this, Uncle John.
3: All right.
2: What does a piece of toast wear to bed?
3: What does a piece of toast wear to bed? Stumps me. What's the answer, Aunt Nikki?
2: A piece of toast wears its pajamas to bed.
3: Pajamas, of course. Now I'm going to be hungry for bread and jam all day.
2: Me too. Thank you, Timothy, for sending in this funny joke.
3: Okay, here's one for me. It's from Kenton, who lives in Kentucky. It says, why did the football player enjoy fishing so much?
2: The football player like fishing? Don't all men like fishing?
3: No way, uh-uh.
2: I know. It's just a stereotype, and it's not good to make assumptions based on stereotypes. So tell me, why did the football player like fishing?
3: Because he loved his tackle box.
2: Oh, someone who likes tackle football would like a tackle box. But I think you should explain to everyone what a tackle box is, Uncle John.
3: All right, boys and girls. Even if you've never gone fishing before, I imagine you understand that whatever you're doing, you need to be prepared and have all the necessary supplies.
2: For example, you always take your backpack when you go to school because that's where you keep your textbooks, notebooks, pencils, computer, and other school supplies.
3: Exactly. For fishing, you have fishing line, hooks, lures, and bait. All of these things are kept in a box called the tackle box. Thank you, Kenton, for sending in a joke that made us all laugh and also maybe helped some of us to learn something new.
2: Mm-hmm. Girls and boys, do you have a message you'd like to send to me or Uncle John?
3: Perhaps you have a joke, especially for me, so that I can stump Aunt Nikki.
2: Oh, now just wait here. I'm sure they have a riddle for me that I can use on you.
3: Or maybe you want to tell us about how one of our stories is important to you.
2: Or to send us a prayer request. Every workday, all of the Your Story Hour staff get together and pray over all the new prayer requests that have come in.
3: Whatever message you have, we love hearing from you because we love you.
2: So very much. We look forward to hearing from you. But now, let's get back to our story called Up in the Andes.
4: The Stahl family soon moved to Peru, joining Chief Camacho in his efforts to establish schools. In order to work among the Indians, the family began their efforts to learn the Aymara language, and the fastest to learn it was young Wallace. He spent his days playing with the Indian children, joining their games, and even helping them herd llamas. Ferdinand began taking Wallace with him on his travels to serve as translator. One day, as they passed through a village...
9: How much farther, Papa?
6: A few more villages after this one. We should be there by mid-afternoon. My, these townspeople sure are friendly. Humar eskamaki! Humar eskamaki! Humar eskamaki!
9: Papa, do you know what they were saying back there?
6: Well, no, son. I guess I don't.
9: They were calling you a devil and all kinds of bad things. And they said you have horns.
6: Oh, no. Really? I had no idea.
9: And you said the same to you.
6: So, Anna, all that time they were shouting at me, I was just returning their insults.
12: Oh, no!
6: Yes. As funny as it was, though. I do feel bad about what I unknowingly called out to them, but I'll tell you this. When we traveled back through that village on our way home, no one gave us any trouble.
12: Really?
6: Really. I was reminded of what Jesus said in the Sermon on the Mount. Agree with thine adversary quickly. Even though I didn't know what I was saying in this case, it does look like agreeing with them had a positive effect.
12: Oh, Ferdy, God is so good. He's always with us.
4: Ferdinand continued to travel far and wide, telling people about Jesus and learning where new schools might be established. In village after village, he shared God's love.
6: My friends, Jesus is coming soon to reclaim his own. He loves you, and he will take you to live forever with him.
17: Senor Stahl, please, tell me, when will you return to our village?
6: Chief, we have so few missionaries, I can't tell you when I will be able to return.
17: But I want to know when you will come again and teach us all. We need you.
6: I really don't know. Your village is so far from our mission, and...
17: Oh, but we must know, please.
6: Listen, if I am not able to return, someone else will come.
17: But how am I to know that someone else will teach us the same things?
6: Here, do you see this stone?
17: Yes.
6: Let me break it into two pieces. Yeah. There. I will take this half that is broken off, and you take the other half. Whoever comes to teach your people will bring the half I have in my hand.
17: So if our halves match, I will know you have sent him.
4: The Stahls made rapid progress in their mission work and soon purchased land on which to build a hospital, school, and a house. Even as they began building, powerful people opposed them. Local leaders issued warnings and threats.
18: Yeah. I'm ordering you, go back where you came from.
6: Yeah.
19: Go away! We don't want you here!
6: Yeah, we do.
18: If you know what's good for you, you better clear out.
19: Or you'll be killed!
20: Yes, we will kill you!
21: Brother Stahl, these people are cursing us and throwing stones at us. We should fight back.
10: No, my friend. Let's remember what Jesus prayed when the angry mob was surrounding him and when soldiers were putting him on the cross. Forgive them, he said. They don't know what they are doing. He is our example, so when this crowd curses us, let's work on quietly. When they throw stones, let's just take shelter as best we can.
4: One day, a mob came, ransacked the new hospital and school, and dragged 8 people, including Chief Camacho and his 11-year-old son, 21 miles to the city of Puno, where they were put in jail. Brother Stahl visited the judge overseeing their trial.
10: Someday, Your Honor, you will be called before God's great judgment seat to answer for the judgment you are about to make. The individuals you are about to examine are just trying to help the Indian people.
15: I see. Thank you, Senor Stahl. I have appreciated your visit. I will be sure to judge these Indians justly.
4: The judge released Chief Camacho and the others from prison that very day. Their experience became key in helping to push through a law guaranteeing religious freedom, which in 1915 passed in Peru's Congress. Later, however, a mob raided the Stahl's house. And what upset Ferdinand the most was the loss of his half of the pebble, the one he had pledged to return when a teacher was sent to the people of the village. But no matter how the Stahl's enemies tried to stop their work, the family continued to trust the Lord. Then came the surprising news that within just 2 months' time, 5 of their biggest opponents, those who had tried to stop their ministry, had fallen ill and died. One day, as Ferdinand was traveling to a village by mule, a man riding a horse caught up with him.
22: Good afternoon, senor. What is your name?
10: I am Fernando Stahl.
22: You are from the United States of America?
10: Yes.
22: And you work with the mission in Plantaria?
10: Yes.
22: Senor Stahl, I am Pablo Corpio, the governor of this region.
10: Senor, it is a pleasure to meet you.
22: Listen, I must tell you, I have not always supported your work. In fact, I have done my best to stop you. But I see now the good that you are doing on behalf of the people. Please, consider me now your friend.
10: Governor, I receive your friendship with gladness.
22: Senor, I must tell you, though, there are men who wish to see Chief Camacho dead because of his work. You should not let him leave his home under any circumstances.
10: I see. Thank you for telling me.
22: And now, I have a strange question for you.
10: Ask away.
22: Tell me, how is it that 5 men, all enemies of you and your mission work, have died within a few months?
10: God alone knows the answer to that, Governor.
4: Eventually, the Stahls were joined by new missionaries who helped to run the school, and their work prospered. With the extra help, Ferdinand finally had opportunity to visit the remote village where the chief, for whom he'd broken the stone, lived. However, he was greeted by the chief's wife.
23: Senor Stahl, you come back!
10: Yes, I'm sorry. I was not able to come sooner.
23: Oh, senor, why did you stay away so many years?
10: But senora, it has only been about 3 years' time since my visit.
23: Oh, it has been at least 20 years since you were here before.
10: No, no, not so long as that.
23: Yes, it is more than 20 years ago. We have waited so long. My son has died. We have lost...
10: Oh, senora, I am so, so sorry. Tell me, where is your husband?
23: Oh, he is away. It will be several weeks before his return.
10: May I see the broken stone I gave him?
23: Oh, I do not know where it is. It is so precious that my husband would not tell even me where he hid it.
10: I understand. But when he returns, please tell him that we are starting a mission here. You will soon have a school and a clinic.
23: We can come and hear and learn, and our sick can receive medicine. This is wonderful. Oh, we have waited so long.
4: As the years passed, the Stahls were able to establish mission schools and clinics in many villages. But despite their success, there were still dangerous people who opposed them.
24: Senor Stahl, you must know. There are rumors of a mob planning to kill you.
10: I shouldn't think so. We have religious freedom now in Peru, but we can share our faith without fear.
4: Just a few days later, however, the Stalls, who were staying with an Indian family, were attacked by a mob just as they were arriving back at the house.
0: Surround the house! Surround
23: the house! Ferdy, our horses!
10: Never mind, Anna. Quickly, let's get inside.
0: Pick up the stone and throw it! Ah!
23: Ferdy, your head! You're bleeding! Quickly, we've got to get inside with the others!
21: Senor Stall, you're covered with blood.
23: A stone hit his head, Luciano.
21: Let me help you.
10: In a minute. Quickly, let's stack our baggage in front of the door so the mob can't break in.
23: Come, friends. Let's pray that God watches over us and that his will is done. Father, you have blessed us in so many ways. We pray for your protection. We thank you for your love, and we pray that whatever may be your will in this hour, you will not forget us when you bring your kingdom. In the sweet name of Jesus, we pray. Amen.
1: Amen.
21: I'm going to go out there and try to talk to
10: them. No, Luciano, wait. They'll tear you apart.
5: Set the roof on fire!
23: They're coming with torches!
21: For the roof!
7: Oh, no, they don't! My roof! Get back! Get back! This is my roof!
4: Meanwhile, inside the house...
23: Ferdy, I don't know how much longer we have. If they storm the house...
10: I love you, Anna.
21: Hey, what's happening out there?
10: It sounds like everyone has just run off.
21: Let's look outside. Senor Stall, look! There's a great company of Indians, all armed, coming to defend you! Do you see them?
10: No, Anna, do you see them?
23: No, I don't see.
21: Oh, they are a vast army. I have never seen such an army!
10: Oh, Anna, God has sent an army of angels to rescue us and all our friends here.
23: Praise God!
10: Thank you, Lord.
4: In the days and months that followed the amazing rescue by angels, the Stalls continued establishing schools, educating the people, and transforming their communities. Later, their work would take them down from the mountains and into the Amazon jungle, where they continued to heal, teach, and share Jesus' love.
2: Wow, Uncle John, what an incredible story and what incredible dedication. There's no limit to what God can do through us when we give ourselves to Him.
3: That's right, Aunt Nikki. And there are so many examples of that kind of faith. People like Moses, who even though he may have had a speech impediment, courageously led the children of Israel through the wilderness.
2: Mm-hmm. Or people like Amy Carmichael, an Irish missionary who shared God's love to the people of India for more than 50 years, becoming the beloved mother, or Amma, to hundreds of orphans and children.
3: You can buy these and many, many other inspiring stories on our website, yourstoryhour.org.
2: Once you're on our website, click on Shop in the menu. 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
3: For example, if you type Moses in the search bar, a number of stories will appear, including the Ten Commandments. Moses fulfills his destiny and miracles by the sea, the story of when God saved the Israelites by parting the Red Sea so they could pass on dry land.
2: Oh, Uncle John, that reminds me of a joke I heard the other day.
3: Okay.
2: What do you get if you drop a white shirt into the Red Sea?
3: It's a white shirt.
2: Mm-hmm.
3: But dropping it into the Red Sea doesn't make it red. Might it make it wet? Is that the answer?
2: You got it, Uncle John. Remember, boys and girls, if you have any jokes, stories, or prayer requests you'd like to share with Uncle John or with me, please send us a message.
3: We love to hear from you. And now it's time to go. But we hope you'll join us again next time for another exciting story.
2: Goodbye.

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Do you not know? Have you not heard? The Lord is the everlasting God, the creator of the ends of the earth. He will not grow tired or weary, and his understanding no one can fathom. He gives strength to the weary and increases the power of the weak. Even youths grow tired and weary, and young men stumble and fall. But those who hope in the Lord will renew their strength. They will soar on wings like eagles. They will run and not grow weary. They will walk and not be faint.

Isaiah 40:31 says, "But those who hope in the Lord will renew their strength. They will soar on wings like eagles. They will run and not grow weary. They will walk and not be faint."

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2: The Adventures of Sailor Sam. Hear the creak of the rigging, listen to the wind whip the sails. Yes, boys and girls, Sailor Sam's big schooner, the Porpoise, plunges swiftly through the waves, eager to serve her master. Where is she going? Wish I could tell you, but we'll have to find out from Sailor Sam, an adventurous young man whose hunt for scientific truth takes him anywhere. Yes, anywhere. And with him go his two young cousins, Buddy and Nancy. Aye, mate. It's full speed ahead now for seafaring thrills with Sailor Sam!
3: Did you get him, Sam?
4: We've lost him, Buddy. Did you see where he ran in?
3: Oh, I thought you were on his trail, so I started to climb down. Oh.
4: Don't feel bad about it.
3: Oh, I think I can tell you what he was wearing.
4: Good. We'll do a complete search of the Santa Maria and find the man you described.
3: Oh, I hope so, Sam. Boy, I wonder where he's hiding.
5: We know where he's hiding, don't we, boys and girls? Hiding in the galley, and he's got Hazel and Nancy prisoners. Ever since Sam and the gang agreed to take on this voyage, a modern-day rerun of Christopher Columbus' 1492 voyage, all kinds of mysterious things have happened to stop the trip. At last, we've seen the man responsible for these happenings. His name is Cameron Sharp, and he's an historian with the International Geographic Journal, the magazine which is sponsoring the voyage. It seems that he wanted to be in charge of the sailing, and when Nathan Lindell was given the honor, he almost went out of his mind with jealousy. Mr. Lindell has told Sam this, and they now know that Sharp is the man they're after, but they don't know where he is at the moment.
6: It'll only be a matter of time before they come to search the galley, Mr. Sharp. Why don't you go easy on yourself and give up now?
7: Give up? Not while there's still a chance at ruining Lindell's little sailing trip.
8: Why are you mad at Mr. Lindell?
7: Why? Why not? He's always gotten the appointments, the articles, the jobs I wanted. Not because he's any better than I at his job. Because he's spread ugliness about my character.
6: Oh?
7: Unstable. That's what he said about me behind closed doors. Unstable.
6: It looks to me like you're proving him right.
7: I'm only proving that Lindell is not the only historian on the journal's staff who can carry out a job. And they see how carefully, how persistently I've gone about hindering this voyage. They'll realize that I have what it takes to do a real job for them.
6: That's the craziest reasoning I've ever heard.
7: It strikes me that you're overly bold in front of me. Don't you realize that I have the power of keeping you alive or not?
8: Even I know that isn't true.
7: What's that?
8: Only God has that power.
7: God?
8: I feel sorry for you, Mr. Sharp. I really do. Because you're mixed up about an awful lot of things.
7: Hold your tongue.
8: You don't even know when you're doing something good and when you're doing something bad. You think right is wrong. And you laugh at God.
7: No more of that, I say.
8: I hope that God will help you to see what is right, Mr. Sharp. Because you're a very wicked man. And you don't even know.
7: That's enough. You've said too much. I warned you, and you wouldn't stop.
6: I take one step in this direction, Mr. Sharp, and you'll get every pot and pan in this galley decorating your head.
7: You think the threats of a mere woman dissuade me? You're all powerless against me. And I'll prove it to you right now.
9: You check this corridor. Little Lindell and I'll check overhead.
7: Quiet. There they are. Put out that lamp.
6: Put it out yourself.
7: You're infuriating me.
6: What we need is a little less infuriating and a little more fumigating.
9: And don't forget to check the galley.
7: Put out that lamp.
6: I like it on. You want it out, you put it out.
7: Oh,
8: yeah. Oh. Hazel, he knocked the lamp on the floor.
6: Let's get out of here, honey. This whole galley is going to be nothing but ashes in a short time.
7: Fire! No, you stay here with me.
6: Oh. You're really off if you plan on staying in here, Mr. Sharp. Now let us through.
7: No, you'll tell them where I am.
6: I figure they got a pretty good idea by now. There's Oli. Come on, Nancy. We've got to get out while we still can.
7: I said no!
9: Oh! Nancy,
10: Jackson. What's going on?
11: Don't say a word. Don't make a sound.
10: Break the door down, Lily.
11: The whole place is blazing. Sam, I can't see anybody.
4: I'm sure that scream came from in here.
11: I'm going in to look around.
4: Careful, Ollie. The whole place is like an oven.
11: Hazel, Nancy.
12: Ollie, over here.
11: Hazel, well, there you are. Nancy, and who's that?
12: I'll tell you later. Help us out of here.
11: Not much time. The whole place is burning up. I have to take all three of you out at the same time.
4: Okay, men. Give Ollie a hand there. Thanks. Okay, fellas. Now let's get this fire up. Come on, crew. Start those buckets working.
13: Yeah, let's get it.

0: That's much better. Thanks, Asa.
1: Listen to him. Thanking me. If it hadn't been for you, Ollie, I might not be around to make this coffee for you.
0: Oh, Hazel.
2: I'm awful glad God made you the way he did, Ollie.
3: Boy, how about that? He carried all three of them right out of that fire at the same time.
4: On that, I couldn't believe my eyes. I thought things like that only happened in stories.
5: We're all very grateful to you, Ollie.
0: Oh, it wasn't half as hard as putting the fire out by the bucket brigade.
6: How's Cameron Sharp?
0: It looks like he'll come around.
5: I say, I'm amazed that I hadn't recognized him before. But that beard, those clothes...
3: He was that man that kept getting the crew all worked up about the ghosts and everything, wasn't he?
6: That's right. He was all part of the plan.
4: But what happened to him in the galley? Why is he unconscious?
3: Hazel must have popped him one.
2: He was all set to do something to us when he just keeled over. And that was that.
5: Damn, the poor man must be terribly sick. More than any of us suspected.
2: He's all mixed up, Sam. He was saying all kinds of wrong things to us and acting as though they were right.
6: Sometimes a man's mind can be carried along too far in the wrong direction. Possibly Mr. Sharp let his disappointment, his jealousy, his bitterness over not getting what he thought was the right break carry him much farther than even he thought it could.
4: I say, he's coming round.
6: Now, try not to get him excited.
7: What's going on here?
5: Hello, Sharp. Remember me?
7: Lindell. Of course. Where am I?
5: Aboard the Santa Maria.
7: Aboard the... What? What is this? Some sort of joke? Who are all these people?
2: Don't you remember us at all?
7: I seem to vaguely remember you. What's going on?
5: Perhaps it would be best if you rested for the remainder of the night, Sharp. We can go into that after you're feeling better.
6: Help him into my cabin, Holy. And then assemble the crew. I think we'd better tell him what's been going on.
7: I wish someone would tell me.
0: Now, take it easy there, fella. We'll have the whole thing straightened out for you in the morning.

0: Here he is now.
1: Well, Sharp, how are you?
2: Physically, well enough, but mentally, about as confused as I've ever been in my life. Everyone on board looks at me as though I were some sort of specter. Mr. Olson escorts me as though I were some sort of criminal. You all treat me as though I were a patient in a sanitarium. Won't someone tell me what's going on?
1: Sit down, won't you please?
2: Thank you.
1: Now, maybe we can piece this whole thing together for you by starting with a question.
2: All right.
1: Mr. Sharp, before waking up in this room earlier today, what is the last clear-cut memory you have?
2: Funny you should ask that.
1: Oh?
2: Yes. You see, I've been trying to arrive at that same point myself. I don't remember coming aboard this ship. I don't remember even leaving London. The last thing I actually remember is...
3: Yes, what is it, Sharp?
2: That's it! Those very words. I remember you, Lindell, saying those very words. I must have shown by my face what I was thinking, and you asked me that very same thing.
1: What were you thinking?
2: I suppose I was feeling very bitter about Lindell's appointment as head of this voyage. Yes, yes, that was it. It seemed... but it doesn't matter.
1: I'm afraid it does matter, Mr. Sharp. You see, somehow your bitterness caused your mind to sidetrack for a little while.
2: Yes, yes, I assumed that. What have I done?
3: Do you feel up to it, Sharp?
2: I might as well hear now as any time.
1: Well, Mr. Sharp, it seems that soon after this appointment of Mr. Lindell, you left London and went directly to Spain. There you evidently grew up. Well, we carried you out of the burning galley, and that brings us up to this moment.
2: I can hardly believe that you were speaking of me. How could I ever...
1: When a strong emotion, such as bitterness, or jealousy, or hatred rules a man's heart, many strange, terrible things are possible.
2: It's all so awful. I can hardly take it in. And you, Mr. Olson, what about you?
0: Me? I don't understand you.
2: How could you save me from that fire? Why didn't you just leave me there to burn? You might have all been rid of trouble.
0: Oh, I couldn't have done that, Mr. Sharp. Any more than God could forget about a sinner.
2: Any more than what?
0: The meanest, most troublesome man in the world still has enough air to breathe. God takes care of him in the same way.
3: I never thought of that. Why, if I were God, I would destroy all evildoers immediately.
0: Then if you were God, you'd destroy everybody, Mr. Lindell. God's own word says that all have sinned. It says that there's none righteous, no, not one. That doesn't just mean really obvious sinners.
2: Like me.
0: But it means even people who seem to be pretty good.
3: But why would God allow us to live, if that were so?
0: In hopes that we would seek him and let him take control of our lives. When a man sees his need for being right with God, and sees that God's own son, Jesus Christ, came to earth and died the debt we deserve, when a man sees that this was done for him personally, well, then God honors the man who says, I see it. I believe it. Christ died for me. This is God's gift for every man, woman, boy, and girl in the whole world.
2: And just as you saved me from the very fire I started, God reaches down and saves men from the fire that they are going to.
0: I guess you could say that, yeah?
3: I'm beginning to see why you people are the way you are. It's not exactly what I thought religious people were like. Land!
0: Ah, that's good news.
1: We'll continue this discussion later, gentlemen. Right now, let's go and have a look at the shoreline of the New World.
4: Let's go.
1: Okay?
0: Oh, God, help it to be a really new world for these men from now on.
5: Buddy? Jeff?
6: How should say?
5: And this time it isn't just low-hanging clouds. It really is land.
0: Do you recognize the coastline, Sam?
1: No, Fan. But I don't see anything that even remotely resembles a city or a town. I'd say we're probably coming into the Bahamas.
3: Well, that's approximately where Columbus arrived. You're probably right.
1: I wish we were closer to a large harbor, though.
0: Bye, Skipper.
1: Well, that fire has pretty well finished our means of power. The main mast and most of the others are practically stumps.
0: Yeah, I noticed we were in bad shape when the sun came up this morning.
1: We're pretty well at the mercy of the tides and current.
3: Well, I had no idea it was that bad.
1: What worries me a bit is how we're going to keep this ship from continuing straight into shore and crashing. And the more I make out of that shoreline, the more I am concerned.
4: So near and yet so far. What are Sam and the crew going to do? After all, the mystery is cleared up, and even Mr. Sharp seems to be better. Are they now going to crash against the rocks off an unknown seacoast? Be sure to meet right here on deck next time for more thrill-packed adventure with Sailor Sam! 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

0: Hi there. We've been waiting for you. We're going to have fun and learn something, too, because it's time for Fables of Faith. Here are your friends, Uncle Van, Christy, and Bud.
1: Bud, how do people know that you're in our family? How does everyone know that you're a trap? How does your teacher know you're a trap?
2: Because you told her.
1: No, I didn't tell her. Didn't you tell her?
2: Yes.
1: Did you tell her?
2: Yeah.
1: On the first day of school when you signed up? So then when they find out that you're a trap, then they know that you're in our family. Just like that there's a way that people know that you're in our family, there's a way that people know that you're in God's family. What if, Bud, on the first day of school, if someone had said, "Now, what's your name, little boy?" And Bud had said, "John Smith." And then they put down John Smith. Would that mean that you're John Smith?
2: Mm-mm.
1: How could they find out whether you were John Smith or not?
2: At the first day of school, when they sign you up, the mother tells him.
1: The mother? All right, you take your mother along, you take your parents along, and then they find out who your parents are, and they know who you are by your parents. That means that you were born into that family. Now, there's another way, too. When it comes to being a Christian, it's not just enough to say, "Oh, yes, I'm a Christian." Well, how do you know you're a Christian? Well, because, why, Chris?
2: By the way you act.
1: What is a certain thing that Christians do? What did the Lord say that you were supposed to do for your neighbor?
2: Love him.
1: Love him. That's right. You're supposed to love your neighbor as yourself. Now, are other Christians your neighbors?
2: Yeah.
1: A lot of Christians are trying to say they're Christians and are trying to do a lot of things to convince people that they're Christians, but they don't have the one thing that they need. Now, this reminds me of something that happened in the forest to the Unity Club. And they were trying to get everybody in the forest to know that they had a Unity Club and to find out what the Unity Club stood for. And you know how they did it?
2: No.
1: Let's listen and find out.

0: Let's come to order here. First order of the day will be brought to our attention by our Vice President, Mr. Philip Fox.
1: Well, thank you, Mr. President. I have a proposal to make concerning our maintaining an identity here in the Unity Club.
2: What did he say, Squinty?
3: He said that we need to, he said that, Mr. Vice President, would you please repeat that, sir?
1: Well, I merely said that we need something to identify ourselves with.
2: You mean have something that folk can tell we're members of the Unity Club by, right, Phil?
1: Precisely.
0: Why do we need anything like that? We know who we are.
2: Sure, but lots of folks don't know who we are.
1: We have to let them know some way.
2: I suggest that we wear a badge or something, telling folk that we're Unity Club members.
1: Now there's a bright idea. If we wore badges signifying Unity Club, then everyone is bound to know about us.
3: You know, that sounds like a good idea to me. How about you, Bo?
4: Well, yeah, I guess so.
0: I'm not wearing any silly badge.
2: Safe again. Ooh, I'd hate to let anyone see that you belong to the same club as I.
0: And if you two feel that way, you'd best not wear a badge for the Unity Club.
1: Oh, quit arguing, you two. I think this is a fine idea. Each one makes his own badge, any size you like. But make sure the words Unity Club can be clearly seen.
2: And be sure to wear it at all times, right, Phil?
1: Quite correct. Oh, how exciting. Now everyone would know that we're members of the Unity Club.
0: All right, just be sure that it's more than a name you're wearing.
1: Could you explain a bit more, Mr. President?
0: I think it's going to explain itself in due time. Meeting adjourned.
1: Bruce, why aren't you wearing your badge?
0: I've got a good reason, and it's none of your business.
1: Bruce, as Vice President of the Unity Club, I must insist that you wear your badge.
0: Oh, yeah? Well, then, Mr. Vice President, try and make me.
1: All right. I'll do just that. Give me that badge.
0: Hey, give me that back.
1: I intend to, and I'm giving it to you right here. Bruce, whatever is wrong with you?
0: That's why I'm not wearing a stupid thing. I don't have anything to pin it to.
1: Oh, my. Oh, I am sorry, old boy. Well, I guess that is somewhat of a problem. Well, we just have to figure out another way for you to wear it. In the meantime, be sure to carry it in front of you, in full view. We want everyone to know we're Unity Club members. Cheerio!
0: Would the Unity Club please come to order?
1: Bo, where is your badge?
4: Well, you'll see,
0: Philip, will you please be seated?
1: But, Mr. President, Bo...
0: Yes, I know. And after what happened yesterday, I can't say that I blame him for not wearing it.
2: But all we were doing was defending our good name.
0: What good name, McKelvey? You don't defend a good name by making it bad.
2: But I spent a lot of time making that badge. When that Barney Badger started laughing at the plaid letters, I just chased him back into his hole.
1: I know just what you mean, McKelvey. Wally Weasel had the nerve to ask why I would wear such a silly-looking sign. Oh, I became so distressed that I heaved a stone at him.
0: Well, very interesting. Bruce, how did you get along?
5: Well, I couldn't pin mine on, so I had to carry it in my beak. I got so tired of having to take it out every time anybody asked me about it that I just quit answering questions.
0: So you just walked through the forest in utter silence the whole day?
2: My, what a break for the other animals.
0: McKelvey, this is no laughing matter. I was afraid something like this would happen. Squinty, how did you get along, boy?
3: Oh, it was horrible. Wow. Everybody just made fun of me for wearing my badge. And, well, I just sat down and cried.
0: Bo, why aren't you wearing your badge?
4: I had a little trouble with mine, old owl. You see, when I was walking through the thicket yesterday, it came off, and I don't know where to find it.
1: So you went the whole day without wearing it? How terrible. How could anyone know you are a member of the Unity Club?
4: Simple. I told them.
1: Told them?
4: Yeah. I told Barney Badger about the club while I was fixing up the place where McKelvey nipped him in the leg. And then I went...
2: You mean you'd actually associate with that rogue? After what he said about me?
4: He wasn't talking about you, McKelvey. He just wanted to know about your badge. Anyway, I told Wally Weasel, too, while I was helping him with a lump on his head that Philip put there with a rock.
1: Bo, you surprise me. You'd help a cur like that?
4: Well, he needed help. To tell you the truth, I was kind of glad I lost my badge after a while.
6: What?
4: Yeah, because you guys made so many enemies running through the forest, chasing badgers down their holes, and throwing rocks, and crying and not saying nothing like Bruce, that I had a hard time telling anybody what the Unity Club was all about, or is supposed to be about.
1: But how can we maintain our identity if we don't protect our name?
0: Phil, it's not whether anyone remembers you or not, but how they remember you.
2: Oh, come again, Mr. President.
0: I mean, you were a pretty weird bunch yesterday with your silence, crying, and aggressions. You seem to have been more out to defend yourselves than win friends for the club. What's the club all about, anyway?
1: Well, we have to maintain our discipline and dignity, and the club enables us to do this.
2: I don't quite agree with Phil. The reason for the club is that...
0: Now, why do you think we have the Unity Club?
4: Oh, to help each other learn to help other folks, I guess. You teach us how to get along with each other so that we can get along with other folk and help them when they need something.
1: I object to that definition.
2: I as well. That's not our sole purpose. We have many other things to do.
0: Maybe so, McKelvey, but none so important as this. If we can't get along together, how can we help anyone else get along? I'm afraid you fellas are a bit blind.
3: Blind? But all out, we can see okay.
0: Really? Well, then why didn't you notice Bo yesterday? He was wearing the biggest badge of all.
7: Now, why did Old Owl say that Bo was wearing the biggest badge of all?
8: Because he was telling everyone about the Unity Club and he was helping them.
7: Well, what was the badge supposed to do?
8: So everyone would know about the Unity
7: Club. To tell everyone about the Unity Club. Now, did the badge really do what it was supposed to do?
8: No.
7: Why not? What about Phil's badge? What did he wind up doing?
8: Wally Weasel made fun of him.
7: He was very, very angry at Wally because Wally made fun of the badge, and he tossed a rock at him, right?
8: Yep.
7: And McKelvey, what did McKelvey do to the badger?
8: He
7: chased him down his hole. Oh, he just chased him back down his hole. And Squinty, how did Squinty take it?
8: He started crying.
7: He started crying? But Bo didn't get upset, and Bo did what the Unity Club was supposed to do. He went around telling people about it, and he was talking to all of these people that the others had offended and had thrown rocks at and had nipped on the leg and everything. Do you know that Christians can be that way? That Christians are trying to tell people that they're Christians, and they get so upset because people don't want to hear about Christ, and they don't want to hear about Christianity, that they make fun of them, and some Christians, instead of learning to love these people, are very, very upset about it. When Old Owl said, "Now, Bo, what do you think the purpose of the Unity Club is?" Do you know what did Bo say?
8: You're not supposed to whine and complain and stuff like that. You're supposed to tell them about and explain what it's like and stuff.
7: What does Old Owl teach the animals in Unity Club? Does he teach them how to fight and argue and bicker? Teaches them how to what?
9: Love.
7: To get along with each other and to love each other so that they can love everyone else. Now, when Jesus said, "By this shall all men know that you're my disciples, if you have love one for another," if we love each other, are we going to love other people too?
8: Yes.
7: And this is very important, whether we're in a Unity Club or whether we're Christians, especially if we're Christians. Because if Christians go about fighting and bickering and complaining and crying or not even saying anything like Bruce, if they do this, do you think people are going to know that they're Christians?
8: No.
7: Jesus wants us to love one another so that we can tell other people about Him.
10: We sure are glad you were with us today, and we hope you had a good time with Uncle Van, Christy, Bud, and all our forest friends. Why don't you plan to be here with us next week for more Fables of Faith? Bye for now.
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1: Kate, have you seen Michelle and Kitri? We need to start.
2: Michelle was sitting on the bench swing with Anthony down by the lake, mudhole. Here she comes now.
1: And Kitri?
2: No idea.
1: All right. We'll lead the opening song without her. Ian, you have those words ready on the projector?
3: Yep, got them, Dad.
1: Great.
4: This is the final hour of the Brinkman Adventure Missionary Camp, and the scheduled speaker made it for the closing session. I think you're going to enjoy this incredible true story.
1: Take a seat, everybody. Well, it looks like we all survived that crazy night. Susan and Mike are resting comfortably in our cabin. We'll be sticking around here an extra day or so until she feels ready to travel. Thanks for all of your love and support. This camp certainly wasn't what I had planned or expected, but God has done some deep work in my heart these last 2 days, and I trust your hearts as well. As you know, we had planned on having Carl Ralston address us during 6 different sessions. That wasn't meant to be. Carl, you only have 1 session, so let's not waste any more time. It's all yours, brother.
5: Good morning, everybody. Thanks so much for having me. I've been a businessman all my life. Over the years, God has blessed my work, but I felt He wanted me to do something different. I thought maybe He wanted me to be involved in some type of ministry. So I began attending a nearby seminary. One of my professors taught me about Galatians 2:20, which says, "I am crucified with Christ. Nevertheless, I live. Yet not I, but Christ liveth in me. And the life which I now live in the flesh, I live by the faith of the Son of God, who loved me and gave himself for me." My professor explained that Jesus can live through us, and other people can experience his love through us. I wanted this desperately for myself. Every day I asked Jesus to live through me, but the more I prayed, the more silent God seemed to become. I couldn't sense his direction, and he seemed so far away. This went on for almost a whole year. And one day, I talked to my professor about it.
6: "Carl, I don't know why God isn't speaking. What you're describing, though, is what some people call the dark night of the soul. I don't know if you know this, but in the old days when they built a sailing ship, the center mast had to be the strongest part of the whole boat. They would go to the top of a hill and find a tree that was pretty straight and then cut all the trees down on the top of that hill. In the next year, that tree would greatly increase in size and density because it had to face the wind all by itself. You're like that tree, Carl. You're being forced to rely on God blindly. Perhaps he's doing this to strengthen you for whatever lies ahead."
5: "Thanks, Professor."
6: "You bet. Hey, you coming to the mission conference tonight at chapel?"
5: "Oh, I totally forgot about that."
6: "There'll be a couple of pretty interesting speakers."
5: "We'll see." I ended up attending that meeting, and the missionary told the story of a Vietnamese girl named Nhu who attended their school and church in Cambodia. She accepted Jesus as her Savior, was baptized, and often shared the gospel with others. The missionary showed us a picture of her singing in the choir with 3 of her best friends. I remember thinking, how cool is this? Here's this 13-year-old girl who lives on the other side of the world, and we're worshiping the same God. Looking at her face, I could see the love of Jesus shining through her. But then the missionary told us about the terrible thing that happened to Nhu.
7: "Where have you been?"
2: "At church, Grandmother."
7: "Ow! You know I don't like those people.
2: I'm sorry."
7: "You should have stayed home to help me today."
2: "I can have you now. What would you like me to do?"
7: You must get all your clothes and put them in this bag."
2: "Are we going on the trip?"
7: "Yes."
2: "Grandma, where are we going?"
7: "He's here. Get your bag."
2: Who is here? I don't understand.
7: Come in.
3: Is she ready?
7: Yes.
3: Is this the girl?
7: This is Nu. Nu, you must go with this man and work for him in his hair salon.
2: Why can't I stay?
3: Because your grandmother sold you. Now you work for me.
7: You must obey this man. He is your master.
2: Grandma, no!
5: I couldn't believe what I was hearing. The missionary told us they hadn't seen Nu for 3.5 years, and if she was still alive, she was likely working as a slave somewhere in Cambodia. As he was wrapping up his talk, I sat there, quietly weeping. And it was then that God chose to break the 11 months of silence.
8: I'll be up front if you have any questions.
5: Sir, God has been silent for the last 11 months, but he just spoke.
8: He did?
5: Remember Nu. He said, remember Nu. Do you have a picture of her?
8: Yeah. Here.
5: Oh, thanks. Can I keep it?
8: Of course.
5: What did God mean by remember Nu? Did she die? Did he want me to build a statue for her, pray for her, go look for her?
9: Carl, you coming to bed?
5: Yeah, just a sec, hon.
9: Still looking at tickets?
5: Yeah.
9: That's a long ways away.
5: Oh, I've been reading about the weather in Cambodia, Laura. It's hot. I don't handle the heat very well.
9: Yeah, going there would be hard.
5: Yeah, but I just can't get the words remember Nu out of my head. I've told God that until the day I die, I'll do everything I can to stop kids from becoming slaves. And I've also told him I'd look for Nu.
9: Well then, what are you waiting for?
5: So I left for Cambodia. While I was there, I learned that 90% of the Vietnamese refugees live along the Tom Lasan and Mekong rivers. I hired an interpreter and began walking up and down the riverbank, showing people the picture and asking if anyone recognized her. Why do they live on these houseboats?
10: This river floods. Their houses wash away, so they live in boats.
5: Here he comes. Can you ask him if he knows any of these four girls in this picture?
10: Chưa hỏi. Bạn có biết vài cô gái này không?
11: Không, tôi không biết.
10: No, he doesn't.
5: Thank you.
10: Come on. Those people in the white boat might.
5: Excuse me. Do you recognize any of the girls in this picture?
12: No, I don't think so. Sorry.
10: Mr. Roslin, we take rest? You look tired.
5: I'm fine. Let's keep moving. I spent a week over there, going up and down the rivers. It was so hot. I'd wear this brown safari hat and would drape a wet towel over my neck to keep me cool. The people were all very helpful, but nobody knew any of the girls. I have a couple of pictures. Could you put those up on the screen, please?
13: Can you move over, Gracie?
14: Sure.
5: There. That's the Mekong River.
15: Where have you been?
13: Just walking around.
5: This is me and my interpreter.
15: Petrie, you need to be in the sessions.
13: Sorry.
5: I decided to write my thesis on how to start safe houses for girls like Nu. I visited safe houses all over the world and asked them what worked and what didn't. I also asked them what they would do differently if they were to open another home. I gained so much knowledge in this short time, but I kept hearing the words, remember Nu. So I booked another trip to Cambodia, and this time I caught a break.
16: I hear you look for girl.
5: Yes, I'm looking for a young woman named Nu. Here's her picture.
16: Why you look for new?
5: I want to help her.
16: Rich American coming to help a little slave girl. That makes no sense. I don't believe you.
5: I'm a Christian. I heard her story, and I know God wants me to do something about it.
16: This is very unusual.
5: It is the truth, sir. I would not lie to you.
16: Do you need help?
5: Yes, I do.
16: You have money?
5: Yes. I would pay you for your time.
16: I am Newt's uncle.
5: Do you know where she is?
16: No, but I will help you to find her.
5: Oh, thank you. Thank you. My name is Carl Ralston.
16: My name is Hung La. Pleased to meet you, Carl Ryson. You live close to here with her grandmother. Somebody will help us here.
5: Let's try that woman. Excuse me. Do you recognize this girl?
16: Xin lỗi, anh có nhận lộ khai này không?
14: Không, tôi không biết con nhỏ này, nhưng tôi biết con nhỏ kia.
16: She says she recognized the other girl, not New.
5: Oh, that's great. If we find the other girl, she may lead us to New. Ask her where she is.
16: Anh có biết có ai ở tàu không?
14: Không, con bé này nó đã dọn xuống và nó ở dưới dòng sông kia mà.
16: She said girl is dead.
5: Oh.
14: Không,
5: no.
14: Tôi chắc chắn là nó đã dọn xuống ở dưới cuối sông kia.
16: She said girl died.
5: Oh.
14: No, I said she go down to the river.
5: What?
16: I'm sorry, Carl. She used a different word. I didn't understand.
14: Tôi không có dùng từ nào khác. Ông là người nói láo.
16: Let's go down river and try to find her.
5: We searched for 3 more days, but we didn't find the girl. So I returned home. I went to Cambodia 3 more times in the next 2 years. Hung faithfully interpreted for me, and I continued to pay him for his time, but we didn't find Nu. It was like she had vanished. Meanwhile, I kept working on my master thesis paper and finally graduated.
6: You made it, Carl. I'm so proud of you.
5: Thanks, Professor.
6: So now that you're done with school, what are your plans?
5: I intend to start a safe house in Cambodia. I want a home ready for Nu when we find her.
6: You've been over there, what, 5 times? Do you really think you'll find her?
5: Well, the words remember Nu haven't left me. One day I'll find her. Or at least I'll find out what happened to her.
6: Carl, I don't want to discourage you, but writing a paper about starting a safe house is much different than actually doing it.
5: Yes, Laura and I realize that, but we feel this is something God wants us to do.
6: Then I'll be praying for you.
5: Thank you, sir.
6: Keep me posted.
5: Oh, I certainly will. Carl Ralston?
17: Carl Ralston, this is Hung La.
5: Hung? What's going on?
17: We found one of the girls in the picture. Can you come to Cambodia?
5: Oh, I'll be there as soon as I can. Hung, I am so grateful for your help these last 2 years. Thank you.
16: You're welcome, Carl. This is the where she lives. Hello, is your daughter here? We'd like to talk to her.
14: Tại sao ông muốn nói chuyện với nó? Nó không có ở đây đâu.
5: She ran out the back door.
16: They probably think we're slave traders. I stop her. We're not going to hurt you. We're looking for your friend and need your help.
13: Who you look for?
5: Nu, this girl. Look.
13: I do not know the person.
5: That's you, right there.
13: That not me?
16: We are sorry for scaring you.
5: It's not her?
16: I'm so sorry, Carl. I made a mistake.
5: I thought this was it. Let's get a taxi. I'm going back to my hotel. I'm tired.
16: We look again tomorrow?
5: I don't know, Hung. Right now, I just want to get back to the hotel and go to bed.
16: Okay.
5: What was that? What happened?
16: I think a motorcycle just ran right into us. Carl, you need to get out and hide in the hotel now.
5: We have to help that man. He's just lying there.
16: People are coming. If that man dies, they will blame you.
5: But
18: and I didn't do anything.
16: I know, but that's how it works here. You're an American. They kill you if he dies. Come on. Now, don't let anybody in this room. Do you understand? Nobody.
18: Okay.
16: No matter what happens, don't open the door.
18: I understand. Lord, I need your help. I just can't go on. And now this.
16: Ka! It's me! Let me in! You are a lucky man, Carl Ryson.
18: Why?
16: I went down to watch. The man lay there for about 5 minutes. Then all of a sudden, he woke up, got on his motorcycle and drove away.
18: He's alive?
16: Yes! Now the people won't come after you. You are safe.
18: Well, that's a relief.
16: You look so tired and worn out, Carl.
18: I am tired.
16: Then why you do this?
18: Do what?
16: Spend all this time and money trying to find you.
18: What are you talking about, Hung? I told you why.
16: Carl, we think you are wasting your time. Other people are struggling too and have worse problems than you. My family needs help, and you can see us. We're right in front of you. Besides, she is just a little slave girl now. She accepted it. You should accept it too.
18: Hung, how can you say that? She's a slave. She's probably working 18 hours a day, getting beaten, starved, and who knows what else. If I live to be 90 years old, I'll never stop looking for Nu. And if you won't help, I'll find other people who will.
19: Did you get more money from him?
16: No, he won't listen to me. He only wants to help Nu.
19: Stupid American! Why help her?
16: He got angry and said as long as he lives, he will not stop looking for her. I fear what he will do to me if he finds out we know where she is.
19: Then you must do something.
18: Hello?
17: Carl, I'm glad you stay here. We found her.
18: What? Are you sure?
17: Yes, be ready to leave in 5 minutes.
18: Hung, you need to explain to me what's going on right now. Where are we going?
16: Yesterday, my wife went into a hair and nail salon. Nu was there. Nu cut her hair.
18: This is so close to the hotel.
16: You wait here. I'll go inside and get her.
18: Lord, can this really be happening? I've been looking and praying for this girl every day for the last 2 years. Is it really her? Nu.
16: Nu. I want you to meet my friend, Carl Ryson.
2: Hi.
18: Hi.
3: Nu, get back inside now. We have customers.
2: I'm sorry. I must go.
3: Did you come for a haircut, mister?
18: No.
3: Then get out of here.
18: Oh, I can't believe that was really her. She's alive.
16: What are you going to do now?
18: I don't know, Hung. Please thank your wife for finding her. And thank you. Here, some more money for your help.
16: I go now.
18: But, Hung, wait. Laura, and get this, the salon is only 3 blocks from my hotel. She's been under our nose the whole time.
20: Unbelievable. What did she say when you met her?
18: Hi.
20: What did you say?
18: Hi.
20: That's profound.
18: Honey, I didn't know what to say. I just stood there. Then the owner of the salon came out and yelled at her, and quick as that, she was gone.
20: Oh, now what?
18: I don't know. I wanted to ask Hung how I should proceed, but he took off. Now he's not answering my calls, so I don't know.
20: I wonder where she goes after work.
18: Oh, I have no idea. For all I know, she lives in that salon building.
20: Maybe you could do a stakeout like the police.
18: Oh, that's a great idea. And there's a restaurant across the street. I think the salon closes at 9. Yes, I'll take another diet soda, please. Cancel the soda. I need to go. That will cover the meal. Keep the change.
10: Thank you, sir.
18: No.
0: Why you follow me? What do you want, sir?
18: Listen, for 2 years now, I've been looking for you. I am a Christian, and I know you are too. I heard about how your grandmother sold you as a slave, so I came here, and your uncle has been helping me look for you.
0: You look for me for 2 years? With my Uncle Hong?
18: Yes.
0: Uncle Hong always know where I am. He have grandma sell me.
18: What? I thought he was...
0: Now you leave, sir. Leave me alone.
18: No. Wait. Take this. There are pictures of my wife and my daughter. My phone number is in there as well. If you need anything, please, call me. We want to help you. Here.
0: Whatever.
18: Bye. I was furious at Hung. He had been deceiving me for 2 years, which kept Nu in slavery longer. What I didn't know at the time was that after meeting me, she really didn't like me. She was embarrassed that I was aware of how she'd been sold as a slave. She also didn't like the fact that I had been working with her uncle, who she didn't trust. I wasn't sure how to help Nu, so I returned to the States, and I spent the next 2 months setting up a home to help girls like her. We decided to put it right in her neighborhood. 6 months later, I returned to Cambodia to start the home. While there, I visited Nu a third time. Nu.
0: It's you again.
18: Yes, please. Can we talk?
0: Okay, but I need to start work in 5 minutes.
18: Well, I'll make this fast. Look, I'm opening a girl's home in your neighborhood. I'm wondering if you would help me?
0: I don't know.
18: I need someone to be a house mother. You'd be helping other girls who are at risk while earning money. You'd have weekends off so you could go to church again if you want. You'd have your freedom back, Nu.
0: But my owner...
18: I can deal with your owner.
0: I have one question for you, Carl.
18: Okay.
0: When can I start?
18: So, that's how we began the organization called Remember Nu. Today, 9 years later, we have homes across the world serving many children. Our goal is to rescue kids from the slave trade through prevention. We identify children at risk, and then, through the homes, we meet their physical, educational, emotional, and spiritual needs. We can name dozens of villages where no child has been sold since we started a Remember Nu home. Oh, wow. The glory goes to God. And now, I have someone here who'd like to meet you, someone who's become like a daughter to me. Come on out, Nu.
0: Hello, everybody.
21: Hi.
18: Nu, would you like to say something?
0: Sure. When my grandmother saw me, it was very terrible. But the first night I was there, I cried out to God and said, "Since this happened to me, would you please use me to stop this from happening to another children?" I asked him to save me so that one day I could help another girl. And God answered that prayer.
18: Why don't you tell them what you're doing?
0: Okay, right now I am helping at the training center. So I work with the children that cannot go to college. So I will train them a skill like sewing and making jewelry and doing cards.
1: Thank you, Nu and Carl. This has been awesome. Thanks to all of you who came to the first missionary adventure camp. I hope you had a great time, got a taste of what missionary life is like, and made some lasting memories. Now, would you please join me in prayer as we close out our time together? Lord, thank you for Remember Nu and the way this organization is helping so much.
22: Nu, my name is Kitri. It's good to meet you, Kitri.
4: I enjoyed hearing about all that happened. That must have been hard.
0: Yeah, but God is good.
4: Yeah. Hey, have you heard about the Russian market in Phnom Penh?
0: Yeah, I have.
4: I'm writing a story that takes place there. Maybe after camp we could connect and you could describe it for me.
0: I'd love to do that. Better yet, you should come and visit me in Cambodia.
4: Now that sounds cool.
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22: Hi, kids. Something interesting happened in the recording of today's episode. We were unable to find an actress to play New, so the entire episode was recorded without that character. Months later, some of our team was attending a conference and learned that New was in the States and would be attending the same conference. They brought some recording equipment, and New was able to play herself. 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
1: I wanted to be picked first for the game, but Aiden got to go first. That's not fair. I raised my hand first.
2: Sounds like you're grumbling. It's better to be like a star. Do you know what it means when your stomach is grumbling? I'm Zach, and this is Keys for Kids. If your stomach is grumbling, it's making that sound because you're hungry. Your stomach is unhappy because it needs food. But what do you do when you're unhappy? Do you grumble about things you can't control? Philippians 2, 14 and 15 says this, "Do everything without grumbling or arguing, then you will shine among them like stars in the sky." Our story is entitled Camp Rumble Grumble. The dark sky over Star Mountain Camp rumbled with thunder. "Macaroni and cheese, everybody freeze!" Sam, the camp counselor, called out over the rowdy summer campers. It had been raining all week, and everyone was getting restless. "For this next game, I'll need volunteers," Sam announced. Hands shot up all over the rec room. "You and you," Sam said, pointing to twin brothers Aiden and Connor. Choruses of "No fair!" and "I was first!" rose up from the grumbling campers. "Okay, change of plans," Sam said. "I think what everyone has is a case of the rumble grumbles. It's becoming an epidemic." "What's a leopardemic?" asked one of the younger campers. "Epidemic," Sam corrected. "It's something that spreads, like a bad rash." "Ooh," said the campers. "So that's something we want to fix fast, right?" Sam asked them. Young heads started to nod slowly. "Who remembers our Bible verse for the week?" asked Sam. The twins raised their hands. "You, then you," Sam said, pointing to each of them. "Do everything without grumbling or arguing," Connor began, "so that you may become blameless and pure, children of God without fault in a warped and crooked generation," Aiden continued. "Then you will shine among them like stars in the sky." "I want everyone to follow me," Sam said, leading the way outside. He pointed at the sky as the group huddled together in the cool night air. "Check out the stars." Gazing at the sparkling sky far above them, murmurs of "Wow!" and "Awesome!" drifted up from the campers. "That's how Jesus wants you to shine, here at camp, when you go home, at school, wherever you are," Sam told them. "How do you think you could do that?" "I guess one way is to remember everything Jesus has done for us instead of grumbling," Connor suggested. "And that he wants us to love and encourage one another," Aiden said thoughtfully. "Right," said Sam. "Remember, if you belong to Jesus, you reflect him, just like those stars in the night sky." He paused. All was calm. All was bright. "Hey," Aiden exclaimed suddenly, "the sky stopped rumbling." Connor grinned. "And the campers have stopped grumbling." Well, how about you? Do you find it easy to grumble or argue instead of being loving and encouraging to others? Remember that those who trust in Jesus shine like stars that stand out in the night sky. When you feel the rumble grumbles coming on, remember that you belong to Jesus, who died to save you and fills your life with his love and blessings. Then trust him to help you reflect his light. Our key verses are Philippians 2, 14 and 15.
1: "Do everything without grumbling or arguing, then you will shine among them like stars in the sky."
2: And our key thought for today, don't grumble. Well, my name is Zach. Thanks for listening to Keys for Kids today. I'm so glad you could stop by. Make sure you tell some friends about it, and we'll catch you back here tomorrow.
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4: There are books we read and quickly forget, and others that remain with us like fond memories. That's why this particular series of The Adventures of the Sugar Creek Gang has a very special meaning. Since 1949, the Sugar Creek Gang has been a family favorite in many Christian homes. Bounding into adventures filled with suspense, mystery, and laughter, this group of fun-filled, life-loving boys never have a dull day. And most important, they learn to trust and follow the Master, Jesus Christ. So as we take the Sugar Creek Gang off the bookshelf, sit back and remember when Mom's fresh baked pies were just a smell away, chores were just across in the big red barn, and fishing was just down the road a piece. And when you went to bed at night, just after you said your prayers, you'd wonder how tomorrow could possibly be as good as the day just gone by.

0: Well, I must say right off, it sure is good to hear the Sugar Creek theme again. I guess I'm just an old sentimentalist. Leastways, that's what people tell me. And I have to admit I am. When I hear that song, the memories it brings back, each one overlapping another, well, they just warm my heart. That's the truth. I'm not ashamed to say it. Memories so fresh, warm. Well, they're memories that just make me thank the Lord for the wonderful times of growing up. My folks, good Christians, loving the Lord, loving life. And my friends, particular friends, all known as the Sugar Creek Gang. And each one of them is special to me, each one distinctive. They all had their own way of walking and talking and reacting to things. Like Big Jim, for instance. He was the oldest of the group, and he knew exactly what to do in case anything happened. Everything you wanted to know about almost anything. And he could tie 21 different kinds of knots, such as the Magnus hitch, the fisherman's bend, the half hitch, and the bowline knot. And let me tell you, that was a pretty important feat for fellas our age. Big Jim could also jump the farthest, and was the best fighter I ever saw. Only we didn't get into many fights, on account of Big Jim made it pretty clear that fighting anybody was a last resort, only for defending ourselves. Oh, and Big Jim had a mustache. And all the rest of us thought that that was a pretty big thing to have. Couldn't wait until we all had one. Looking back, some of us took a longer time than others. Peach fuzz seemed to stay with some of us a mighty long while. Me, especially. I thought I'd be stuck with peach fuzz and freckles for the rest of my life. But that's getting off the track of my story. I want to finish introducing the gang. Sam Walters, whom we called Circus, was our acrobat. He could turn handsprings, cartwheels, and shinny up trees quicker than anybody I ever saw. Then there was Dragonfly, whose real name was Roy Gilbert, but we called him Dragonfly, because he could see farther than most of us. We were sure he had more than just 20/20 vision. It just seemed that he was the first to see things. Next was Poetry. His real name was Leslie Thompson, and you can imagine why we called him Poetry. That's right. Everything he saw or whatever happened to him would click off a poem in his mind. And that's not counting the poems he had tucked away in his memory. He could think of a poem for just about any occasion. Now, besides Dragonfly, Poetry, Big Jim, and Circus, there was Little Jim. And Little Jim was sort of special. He was the youngest, of course. And being the youngest, well, we sort of protected him. But there was also something very unique about Little Jim. I guess you might say he was especially close to the Lord. So that's the Sugar Creek Gang, except for me. I was just Bill, red-haired and freckled. Well, the story I'm about to share with you now has a lot to do about learning. For me, at least. Learning to share. Learning to accept new things. That's not all of the story, because there's a real hair-raising adventure having to do with Mr. Paddler. But we'll get to that later. Right now, Circus and I were down at the creek fishing, and I was mighty dejected.
1: Fish sure aren't biting today. Leastways for me. Well, I'm doing all right. Here, why don't you try some of my bait?
2: Thanks, Bill. Bill?
1: Huh?
2: What's wrong?
1: Well, what makes you think anything's wrong?
2: Your face is longer than that fishing pole you're using.
1: Oh, I guess I'm just in a bad mood. I really didn't want to go fishing.
2: I was surprised to see you down here.
1: Well, things are happening up at the house, and Dad thought it'd be better if I went fishing.
2: At least you're not doing chores.
1: Yeah.
2: Well?
1: Well, what?
2: Well, are you going to tell me what's going on at your house?
1: Well, you know.
2: No, I don't.
1: Oh, come on. You know. Mom's going to have a baby.
2: Oh, that. What do you mean, oh, that?
1: So she's gonna have a baby. My mom has them every year, all girls.
2: Well, that's what I'm afraid of.
1: That your mom's gonna have a girl?
2: Yeah.
1: Yeah, I guess that is something to worry about.
2: I mean, it's bad enough having a baby, but a girl baby. Worse than that, I think Mom wants a girl.
1: Well, she could have one of my mom's.
2: Very funny.
1: But you don't know if it is a girl. It could be a boy, and then all you're worrying is for nothing.
2: No, I'm pretty sure it's a girl.
3: How do you know?
2: Because Mrs. Gilbert's the midwife, and she said it was, and she's never wrong.
1: Yeah, you're right. She guessed my mom's the last two times.
3: What is it? Is something biting?
2: Yeah. Oh, got away. Nothing's going right today.
1: Hey, Bill.
2: What?
1: Are you meaning your mom's having the baby now?
2: Yep.
1: So that's why they sent you fishing?
2: Yep.
1: Well, look at it this way, Bill. If it is a girl, in a couple more years, she'll be able to do the dishes.
2: If you're trying to make me feel good...
1: I've got a feeling nothing's gonna make you feel good.
2: Where's the rest of the gang?
1: Doing chores, I guess. Dad sent me down here to do some fishing. He wasn't able to catch anything in his traps. Of course, he hasn't been trying very hard.
2: I know. Dad saw him in town the other night.
1: Yeah, he didn't get home till real late.
2: We're praying for him, Circus.
1: I know you are. We're all praying. It's just so hard. Sometimes he comes in yelling and screaming. He scares Mom something awful.
2: He'll come to know the Lord, Circus. Dad says that when he's sober and all, and he's helping Dad on the farm, he asks questions, you know, questions about the Lord.
1: He does?
2: He pretends he's just doing it for a joke, but as Dad says, it's a chance to get the gospel to him. So Dad goes along, answering the questions and not bothering about how he asks them.
1: Dad doesn't mean to be sarcastic.
2: Oh, my dad knows that.
1: What?
2: I was just thinking how silly I'm acting.
1: About what?
2: Being all upset because I might have a sister. And here you are, having three sisters and a dad that's too drunk to take care of you all.
1: Now, don't start feeling sorry for me. The Lord's been real good. And you feeling down isn't the same as me feeling down. It's a different kind of thing.
2: What do you mean?
1: Well, it's just that I know how much you wanted a brother.
2: As much as you want one.
1: Well, girls are okay.
2: Maybe. But if I've got to have a younger anything, I'd rather have a brother.
1: Well, maybe you will have a brother. After all, you never...
4: Bill!
1: Hey, it's your dad.
2: Over here, Dad.
1: Bet you're going to find out now.
5: Fellas.
1: Hello, Mr. Collins.
5: Hi, Circus. Bill. Bill, have I got a surprise for you?
2: I've got a sister.
5: That's right.
1: Hey, congratulations. Well, what's her name?
5: Charlotte Ann.
2: Charlotte Ann.
5: What's the matter? Don't you like the name?
2: Oh, it's fine.
1: How's Mrs. Collins?
5: Oh, doing real fine.
1: Yeah, I bet she's real happy.
5: Yeah, well, she did want a girl... Bill, are you okay?
2: Well, I'm fine.
5: Mom wants you up at the house. She wants to show you the new baby.
2: Well, I haven't finished fishing.
5: Looks like you caught quite a few.
2: I wanted to spend a little bit more time.
5: Mm-hmm. Don't you want to see your new sister?
2: Well, sure. I just wanted to finish fishing.
5: Maybe I can help you.
2: Well, that's okay. I'm doing fine.
1: Mr. Collins, I think I'm going to go and tell my mom the good news.
2: But you haven't caught enough fish.
1: I've got enough. But...
5: Oh, look, why don't you take some of Bill's, Circus? There's plenty there, and I don't think Mrs. Collins will be cooking fish tonight. She'll be resting.
1: Oh, thanks, Mr. Collins.
5: Sure, here, Jordan. Put him right there in the pail, Oh. There you go.
1: Well, thanks again.
5: Sure.
1: Yeah, see you, Bill.
2: Bye.
1: Bye, Mr. Collins. Say hi to Mrs. Collins for me.
5: I'll do that, Circus. Well, Bill, you ready?
2: Oh, I'll be up, Dad.
5: Uh-huh. I guess having a sister isn't so exciting.
2: It's okay.
5: But you would have liked a brother instead.
2: Well, sisters are okay. They do dishes.
5: Is that what Circus said?
2: Yeah.
5: You know, your mom really wants to see you.
2: Well, she's resting now.
5: But she said to run right down and get you.
2: I don't know how to act around a baby, Dad.
5: Well, there's nothing to it.
2: How big is it?
5: It's a she, and she's not big at all, but... You know, she's got real curly hair like your mom's, blue eyes. Bill, it's not so bad to have a sister.
2: Well, I didn't say it was.
5: You're sure acting like it.
2: I guess I always figured there wouldn't be any more kids. I mean, I've been the only one, and it's a kind of funny feeling.
5: Bill, now you wouldn't be thinking that because there's a baby around that you're not just as important to us.
2: Well, I don't think so.
5: Well, what did you think would happen with a baby in the house?
1: I don't know. It'd just be different. Mom's gonna be real busy.
5: She's always been busy.
1: But babies take up time. I guess if it were a baby brother, it'd be different.
5: Uh-huh. Well, Bill, how about doing your dad a favor?
1: What?
5: Before you start thinking that baby sisters aren't the best thing a boy could ever have, why don't you take a look at her? You know what?
1: What?
5: I think she's going to have more freckles than you.
1: That's impossible.
5: Well, come on, why don't you come take a look? Besides, as I said, your mom wants to see you.
1: Oh, Dad. I don't know why I feel this way. I guess I did want a brother. Oh, it's stupid.
5: No, it's not stupid at all. But I'm willing to say that when you see this little blue-eyed blondie, it's gonna be love at first sight. Now, what do you say?
1: All right, Dad. Well, let's get going. Oh!
5: What's that?
1: A hunter, maybe?
5: No, that doesn't sound like a hunter's gunshot to me.

Dad and I took off, and for a while the problem of having a new baby sister sort of took a back seat. Dad was right. The gunshot wasn't a hunter's. But what it was... Well, if I told you, I'd be getting ahead of the story. So until the next time, I'll be saying goodbye. And God bless you. I'll be visiting with you again, I know. And we'll continue with Paul Hutchins' story of the Sugar Creek Gang and the Swamp Robber. Until then, I'll be praying for you.

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0: One gift that God has given me, the love of books. 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A world of imagination that carried me from pole to pole, within a twinkling eye and back again. As a boy, I traveled to places impossible for me to see, and yet my bookshelf made them real to me. The world of my bookshelf, I'll remember it always.
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2: The Broadcasting Department of the Moody Bible Institute brings you another in a series of The Prairie Princess and the Sullivans, written by Phyllis Fox from characters created by Margaret Epp. The Prairie Princess is the story of the intense joys, disappointments, and personal spiritual growth of the lives of the Scott family, as told by the younger girl, Sarah Naomi Scott, the Prairie Princess.
3: If I could paint a picture of Mrs. Sullivan's face when I asked her why she wasn't a Christian, there was a moment of surprise, and then her eyes sort of clouded over with tears. I was surprised at how fast I said it, and then I wondered if I had done right. But I knew the Lord had wanted me to, and no matter how silly I thought I sounded, I know I was saying just what the Lord had wanted me to say. Little did I know that the Lord was going to have more in store, showing us that His way was the perfect way.
4: Yes, yes, I'll be ready. I understand. Yes, I'd like that. Lillian, Lillian, hello, darling. Yes, yes, I'll see you tomorrow. Yes, Mommy's coming home. Sleep now, lovely. No, it's not necessary. Say goodbye to your father. Good night.
5: You'll stay the night.
4: Well, although I do think it's a great imposition.
5: Oh, not at all. That guest room needs some company or it'll forget what it's there for. The family was just going in to have devotions. Would you like to join us?
4: Well, perhaps I should. Of course, I'd love to.
5: They're all in the living room. I think it's Robbie's turn to lead.
4: Your children take charge?
5: Oh, yes. And don't be embarrassed if they keep thanking God for saving your life. They're thankful. We're all thankful.

0: tucked in.
1: You look as if someone should tuck you in.
0: Yes. Well, it's been a full day. Men back yet?
1: No.
2: Just us ladies.
0: Oh, and the porch swing is broken.
1: Steps are fine. You have such an adorable baby, Kathy.
2: I think so. But it's always nice to hear other people say it. Well, I'm going to leave you two. I've got some darning to do for Herbie. His socks look battle-worn.
0: Well, why don't you do it out here?
2: No, I'm going to go up and get to sleep early. So I'll bring the darning up to our room. Probably fall asleep on the second sock. Night, Mrs. Sullivan. See you in breakfast.
1: Night.
2: Night, Mom.
0: Night, dear.
1: It's so peaceful here.
0: Yes, I always like the end of a day. Everything sort of rearranges itself. Things become quiet.
1: Sarah's a very sweet child. Both your children and your grown children.
0: Sarah and Robbie were accidents, but happy accidents.
1: Oh, yes, so was Lillian. We'd never expected to have any children.
0: Your husband's...
1: No, that's recent. We just never seemed to... But then Lillian... For a while it made things happy.
0: You don't have to talk about it.
1: Oh, no, it's all right. The accident was recent. Oh, I said that, didn't I? He was racing Winder. The stallion threw him.
0: Oh.
1: Now you see, it's quite conceivable I killed the horse and then tried to kill myself. Winder was mine. I trained his mother and...
0: Your husband can never walk again?
1: No. And believe me, we've been everywhere to change that diagnosis. And in his black moments, he blames me. And perhaps he's right. I was jealous of that stallion's love. Coveted him like another child. Resented anyone else riding him.
0: You can't blame yourself.
1: I can and I do. And now I'll go back and be what wife to him I can be.
0: You still love him?
1: I suppose I do. To a degree. I fear him mostly. But then I always have. When I first married him. Funny. Why am I thinking all these things?
0: Because they need to be thought of once again.
1: Perhaps. He was courting me along with a very gentle man. The gentleman wanted to be a preacher, and my husband was the ambitious businessman wanting land as eagerly as this young man wanted souls. Anyway, being what I was and what I am, I married the ambitious businessman.
0: And the gentleman?
1: He's a minister. A lovely church. I went by there once, riding Winder one Sunday morning. It's a 3-hour ride west of Linnsville. The service had just ended, and they were shaking hands with everyone. A lovely wife and 4 children. He saw me and left the crowd of people around him and came to me. We looked at each other. I said something foolish, I'm sure. And he said he loved me in Christ and that he was praying daily for my return to the fold.
0: You're a believer?
1: At one time I was. Yes. Or was I? Emily? My younger sister. She is. The ranch was my family's, and when Thad married me, he married the Winton estate. My sister never married. The Winton estate has never been without her, and in a way, if I think about it, she's held us together in her own quiet way. Yes, I suppose she has.
0: And Mr. Sullivan?
1: What about him?
0: Is he a believer?
1: No. As a youth, he was a good-natured agnostic, tolerant of a female spirituality, as he affectionately termed it. Now he's a not-so-good-humored atheist.
0: And you?
1: I am very willing to believe, but I cannot.
0: Cannot? Will not.
1: Is there such a difference?
0: Only you can answer that.
1: I've never thought I was one of his. I remember being baptized as a child. Emily and I both were baptized. It was like a party, except Emily took it much more seriously than I did.
0: Many people are baptized without knowing Christ.
1: How odd.
0: Yes. I often wonder why preachers baptize without being absolutely sure people are aware of what's happening.
1: Many people masquerade well. I know I did.
0: And now?
1: You keep coming back to that.
0: Because the decision is so important, no matter how well-worn it is to your ear.
1: You're trying to convert me.
0: Yes, I am.
1: I feel very foolish.
0: It's harder for someone who knows the language of Christ and doesn't believe to grasp the reality of it.
1: Perhaps.
0: Mrs. Sullivan.
1: Please, Nancy.
0: Of course. Nancy, what do you feel about Jesus Christ now?
1: Sheila, I'm your guest. I can't run away from this conversation.
0: Do you want to?
1: Yes. And no.
0: Just let me say this. We all follow paths leading somewhere. It's just the way life is. But there are road signs we may choose to follow or ignore. Only certain ones lead to Christ. And we never know when the last road sign pointing to him is on our particular path. So when the road sign is there, we should consider it very seriously.
1: No one can say I haven't been seeking for some road sign to somewhere.
0: Seek ye first the kingdom of God and his righteousness, and all these things shall be added unto you.
1: I'm tired.
0: You should rest now. And Nancy...
1: I know. And I appreciate it. I really do. I know you're a road sign. I just don't know if you're the last.
0: Why wait?
1: I don't know.

0: how great thou art, how great thou art.
1: Good. How you doing in there, Keith? Buggy ride too much for you?
2: Just fine. Sure is good to hear your voices.
3: Sure is good to hear yours.
4: Hey, what's that?
1: Where?
4: East. Looks like a runaway horse.
1: I think you're right, son. You fellas go after it. Keith and I won't be any help with his buggy.
3: Okay.
5: We're on our way.

0: I can't get you anything else.
1: I'm fine, Mom. I'm just fine.
0: And your arm?
1: Well, I won't be lifting any bales of hay, if that's what you mean. But don't worry.
0: No more pie?
1: No place to put it, Ma.
0: Where's Herbie and Stu?
1: Chasing a runaway horse.
0: Well, you can't say there hasn't been any excitement around here.
1: How's Mrs. Sullivan?
0: She's all right. As well as can be expected.
1: And she's going back with Mr. Sullivan?
0: Yes.
2: What's the sad look, Sheila?
0: Oh, it's just so hard to talk to people about Christ when they've known about him but don't know him. Do you understand what I mean?
1: Sure I do, Mom. I was there once, remember?
0: You know, it's strange, but I have to keep reminding myself that. You've changed so.
1: That's the Lord. He's real good at recreating a life.
3: Mom, call Doc Scarby, quick.
0: What?
1: Somebody hurt?
3: That runaway horse. It was carrying Emily Winton.
2: Emily Winton?
3: Mrs. Sullivan's sister. She took a bad fall. I don't know if she's going to make it.
0: Well, I'll call Doc right now.
2: Where is she?
3: Herd's with her. We were afraid to move her. She looks bad. Real bad.
2: I'll get my horse.
1: Should we wake up Mrs. Sullivan?
3: What do you think, Dad?
2: Yes. Have Mom do it. Come on, Stu.
3: Wait. I got to get some blankets. We're going to need something to keep her warm.
2: I'll meet you out at the barn.
1: Stu?
3: Yeah?
1: How bad does she look?
3: Bad enough to think she might be dying.
4: This has been another in the series of The Prairie Princess and the Sullivans, written by Phyllis Fox from characters created by Margaret Epps.

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0: this is Chris. We're just about to have a time of wonder, adventure, and excitement. Would you like to join us? Then get ready, because you never know what'll happen when you have an adventure in Odyssey.
1: At last, a victim.
2: Hey, let me out of here! Open the door!
3: Do you hear his blasphemy?
4: If only Ronnie had kept his mouth shut.
2: I'll be Ricky Ricardo if you want.
3: Throw the stone!

0: It's the same old imagination station, isn't it, Jason?
1: Of course it is, Sam. Eugene and I have just made a few programming modifications, that's all. I think you'll really like them.
0: What kind of modifications?
1: Well, for one thing, when you go back for this adventure, you fit right in. You're a character in the adventure.
0: A character?
1: Uh-huh. Not a main character. I mean, after all, the purpose is still to experience history. But now, you'll experience it as someone who's supposed to be there.
0: I don't think I get it.
1: Well, for instance, this program's about the first century church in Jerusalem.
0: Oh, yeah. We're supposed to read about that in our Bible school class next Sunday.
1: Well, instead of going back as Sam Johnson, you'll go back as Samuel, a disciple in the church. Everyone will already know who you are, and you'll know them. See?
0: Yeah, that's great.
2: All right, where are you? I know you're here somewhere. Reveal yourself at once.
1: Eugene?
2: Oh, pardon me, gentlemen. I didn't mean to interrupt, but did either of you see Rodney Rathbone run by here a few moments ago?
1: Rodney? No.
0: Why? What's he done now?
2: Merely ruin an experiment upon which I've been laboring these past 3 weeks.
1: Oh, no.
2: Oh, yes.
0: Sounds like Rodney, all right.
1: I'm sorry, Eugene.
2: As will Rodney be once I locate him.
0: What?
2: The Noah's Ark display. Tiny the elephant's trunk just moved. To borrow from the police vernacular, I think I have my man. If you'll pardon me.
1: So what do you say, Sam? You want to try the program?
0: Yeah, sure.
1: Great. At last, a victim.
0: What?
1: Just kidding. Here, hop inside.
0: You've got the partition up.
1: Oh, yeah. Since you're the only one going back, I didn't think we'd need a two-seater. I can take it down if you want. You know, give you a room to stretch out.
0: Nah, that's okay.
1: Whatever you say. All set?
0: Uh-huh.
1: Okay, I'm gonna close the door.
3: Everything all right, Sam?
0: Yeah. Only none of the buttons or levers work.
3: We disabled them while we were programming. I'll handle everything from the master control booth in the other room. Now sit tight, and I'll have you on your way in just a minute, okay?
0: Okay.
4: Johnson!
0: Ronnie! So this is where you were hiding. You gotta get out of here.
4: That's what I'm trying to do, but the door won't open.
0: Try the handle.
4: It's stuck. Hey, what's that? What's going on?
5: We have ignition. Proceeding with countdown.
4: Countdown? 12, countdown
5: 11,
4: to what?
5: 10. Character assimilation online. Takeoff in 5.
4: Hey, let me out of here. Open the door.
5: 2, 1.
0: Hang on.
5: System engaged.

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2: And the word of God kept spreading, and the number of the disciples continued to increase greatly in Jerusalem. And Stephen, full of grace and power, was performing great wonders and miracles among the people. Character assimilation complete.
3: Where am I? Ah! A camel!
4: What are you doing in the middle of the road, Temple Guard? Get out of the way!
3: Yeah. Why don't you learn to drive that thing? This is weird. This is very weird. Why is everybody dressed in bed sheets? Wait a minute. How did I get dressed like this?
5: Food! They're giving out food again! Up the street!
3: Hey, wait a minute! Watch it now! Hey! Wait a minute! Slow down! Whoa!
6: There's food for everyone. Here, have some more.
3: Sam!
6: Ronnie, I was wondering if you were going to be here. Hey, cool uniform.
3: What have you done to me, Johnson? Where am I?
6: You're in Jerusalem in the first century.
3: What? I don't believe it.
6: Take a look around.
3: But how did I get here?
6: In the Imagination Station.
3: Imagination Station? The thing I got in back at Wits End?
6: Yeah.
3: So, now I'm here with you?
6: Uh-huh. And you're also not hiding from Eugene anymore.
3: Haha, very funny.
6: Hey!
3: Now tell me how to get back before I knock the funny right out of you.
7: Samuel?
6: Stephen! Barnabas!
8: Is everything all right?
6: Yeah, this is...
7: A temple guard, we know. That is why we came over.
3: Temple guard?
7: Wait, I've seen you at the synagogue. You are Reuben.
3: Reuben?
6: Yes, Reuben. Welcome, Reuben.
3: Are you off yet?
7: Welcome. Have you come to join us? Are you a believer?
3: Believer? Believer in what?
7: The Son of God, our Lord Jesus Christ.
3: Oh, no, not here, too. It's bad enough that I gotta put up with that stuff in Odyssey.
7: Odyssey? You are Greek.
3: No, I ain't Greek. I ain't a believer, and I don't want to hear nothing about Jesus, all right? I just want to go home. And you better show me how to, because keeping me here is against the law.
6: Rod, Reuben, calm down.
3: It's against the law, you hear? Against the law!
9: He is right, Stephen. What you are doing is against the law.
3: Yeah, see?
7: Is it against the law to feed the poor and heal the sick? To spread the light of truth among the people?
9: People of Israel, listen to me. Do not be so easily persuaded. Do not follow your stomachs, but your heads and your hearts. What this man and others like him teach goes against who and what we are, against the law of Moses and God.
10: I respect the law of Moses, but one who is greater than Moses has come.
9: Greater than Moses? You would place this Nazarene, this Jesus, above the law of God?
10: He did not come to abolish the law, but to fulfill it. He is the Messiah, the Christ, the Son of God.
9: Blasphemy! Do you hear his blasphemy? Speaking against Moses and the law, claiming Jesus is greater than Moses.
3: Yeah, and keeping me here against my will.
6: Rodney, be quiet.
11: But he has healed us and fed us.
9: Yes, with the food of a blasphemer. Condemned food, prepared with idolatrous hands. Will you continue to eat it?
10: People of Israel, could the great signs and wonders you have seen come from anyone other than God?
9: The law states, thou shalt have no other gods before me. He performs these signs and wonders in the name of Jesus. Will you bring down the wrath of the Lord Jehovah upon yourselves? Will you rid yourself of this blasphemer? Then take him to the ruling council.
3: Yeah, take him away! Take him away!
6: No, let him go!
8: Samuel, stay back.
6: But Stephen didn't do anything. We just can't let him take them.
8: We cannot stop them. Come, we must tell Peter and the brethren.
6: But...
8: Come!
3: That was great. I'm starting to like it here, Sammy. Sam. Hey, Sam, where'd you go?
9: He went with the other one, Barnabas.
3: Without me? That little twerp. He knows I don't know my way around here.
9: Do not fear. We will find him.
3: Then let's go.
9: In time. First, you must come back to the council.
3: What? Why?
9: You are a temple guard and a witness. You must give testimony against Stephen.
3: Testimony? You mean in a court? I don't know.
9: There is a reward.
3: Reward?
9: 50 denarii.
3: Is that money?
9: It is 50 days' wages.
3: No kidding. This place is getting better all the time.
9: Then we're agreed, Reuben?
3: For 50 days' wages, I'll be Ricky Ricardo if you want.
9: Then let us go.
3: Hey, what's your name?
9: I am Saul from Tarsus.
3: Well, Saul from Tarsus, take me to the council.
6: Then they dragged him off to face the Sanhedrin, Peter.
1: Barnabas, who was there?
8: Men from the synagogue of the freedmen, the one Stephen has reasoned with in the temple. I also saw men from Cyrene, Alexandria, and Cilicia, and that man from Tarsus, Saul. He was the most forceful.
6: Will Stephen be all right?
1: I do not know, Samuel.
8: But surely they can do no more to him than they did to you and John. Flog him and let him go. Rome has taken away their power to sentence people to death.
1: True. But do you really think an appeal to Rome will help us? We are not citizens. We are subjects, a nuisance. Rome will not interfere so long as we are kept in line. And if some of us die in the process, well...
6: If only Rodney had kept his mouth shut.
1: Rodney?
6: I mean, Reuben. A temple guard. He sort of started this whole thing.
1: No. There is a greater power at work here. It is the hand of Jesus.
8: Peter... Have you received a prophecy about this?
1: No. It is just a feeling. I believe the Lord Jesus is controlling this and will use it to spread his word in ways we cannot even begin to imagine.
6: Isn't there anything we can do?
1: Oh, yes. We can do the very best thing. We can pray.

0: Did you hear the man, Stephen, make blasphemous statements against Moses and against God?
1: Yes, I did.
0: Is there anything else?
1: I heard him say that Jesus of Nazareth will destroy the temple and change the customs that Moses handed down to us.
0: Lord High Priest, Stephen's speeches have been one long attack against this holy land, this holy place, and the law of God.
2: Stephen, you have heard the charges against you. Are they true?
3: My brothers, you say that I have attacked this holy land, but Judea is not the only place the Lord God has chosen to reveal himself to his people. He also spoke to Abraham in Mesopotamia and to Moses in Egypt. You say I have desecrated the temple, but the Most High does not live in man-made houses. The prophet wrote, "Heaven is my throne and the earth a footstool for my feet. What manner of house will you build me?" says the Lord.
2: You do not need to quote the prophets to this council. We are well aware of what they said and have written.
3: You are aware, but you do not listen. You're a stubborn, stiff-necked people. Heathen in your thinking. Heathen in the way you are listening to me now. It's always the same. You never fail to resist the Holy Spirit.
2: You dare to accuse this council?
3: Can you name a single prophet your fathers did not persecute? They killed the men who foretold the coming of the Messiah, and now you have become his betrayers and murderers. You are the men who have received the law of God by the hand of angels, and you are the men who have failed to keep it.
4: Silence!
2: You will be silent! We will hear no more! Your guilt is obvious!
3: The heavens are opened. I can see the Son of Man standing at God's right hand.
0: His blasphemy has gone too far. The law is clear. He must be taken outside the city and stoned.
1: Stoned? You mean like with rocks?
0: Yes. Come,

0: him into the stone pit. Remove your cloaks. Lay them here at my feet.
1: And now, Reuben, it is up to you.
2: What? What are you talking about?
1: As chief witness, you must throw the first stone.
2: Me? Why me?
1: It is the law.
2: I don't wanna.
1: Will you go against the law? Or perhaps you are a sympathizer with Stephen?
2: No!
1: Then throw it! Throw the stone! Throw the stone!
2: All right, all right, all right! Vic, are you happy?
1: You missed. No matter. Stone the prisoner! Stone him!
3: Peter! Barnabas!
4: Timon!
5: You bring us news from the trial?
3: Yes. Stephen. Stephen!
4: Calm yourself, Timon. Tell us what has happened.
3: Stephen is dead.
6: What? Dead? But how?
3: The man, Saul, brought false witnesses against him. The temple guard, Reuben, for one.
6: Reuben! Ronnie.
3: As Stephen gave his defense, the council became an enraged mob. They grabbed him and dragged him from the temple and out of the city, where they stoned him. As the rocks came down, he cried out in a loud voice, "Jesus, receive my spirit!" This angered the mob even more, and they rained down stones upon him. But Stephen looked up to heaven. His face was like an angel. And he said, "Lord, forgive them for this sin." And then he fell asleep.
4: Well done, good and faithful servant. Enter into thy rest.
7: But how could the council do this thing? They have no authority.
4: They are a mob. They do not need authority.
3: There is more. When the stoning was complete, Saul yelled out to the mob a vow to destroy us. He is leading them on a house-to-house search for believers. They are dragging men and women out of their homes and throwing them in prison. And the council is condemning them to death.
7: They cannot do this without trials and appeals.
3: They are doing it.
4: Yes. Yes, of course. Jesus warned us of this at our last supper together. He said, "If the world persecutes me, they will persecute you. Blessed are you when men revile you and persecute you and utter all kinds of evil against you on my account."
3: We cannot stay in the city. They will be here soon. We must leave.
4: Yes, and quickly. Go!
6: Go where?
7: We will go to Damascus. There are many brothers there. We can stay with Ananias. And you'll go with us, of course, Peter.
4: No. The other apostles and I must stay here.
7: Stay?
6: But they'll come and get you.
4: We have been charged by Jesus not to leave Jerusalem. Our ministry is here. But the word must spread. That is your ministry. Go, take the gospel to other cities and towns. And as you do, remember the words of our Lord. In the world, you will have many trials and sorrows, but be of good cheer, for I have overcome the world.
8: 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We always love hearing from you.
2: Hey, Saul, what's the name of this place we're going to again?
1: Damascus.
2: Oh, yeah. And how much further is it?
1: We'll be there within the hour. Why?
2: Oh, some of the other temple guards were wondering if we could, you know, stop.
1: The other temple guards, eh?
2: Well, me too. I mean, it's hot.
1: We are in the desert at noon. What did you expect?
2: I don't know. Hot, I guess. So can we stop or what?
1: We will continue on. You can stop when we arrive at Judas's house in the city.
2: Aw, man. I had a feeling this wasn't gonna be as much fun as Jerusalem.
1: Fun?
0: You thought Jerusalem was fun?
2: Yeah! Didn't you?
0: No. Breaking up homes and throwing people into prison is not fun.
2: Well, then why'd you do it?
0: You have been with me this long, and still you do not know. The law demanded it. Those who pervert the law must be done away with.
2: What about the Romans around here? They don't follow the law.
0: No. And I pray one day we will be out from under their scourge. But Rome only holds the land, does not attack our synagogues or our beliefs. Those who follow Jesus do. And that is why their movement must be driven off or destroyed.
2: Yeah, yeah. Which is why we're going to... What's the name of this town again?
0: For the last time, the city is called...
2: Ah! The sun! Blinding me!
0: It is not the sun. It is a light from heaven. On your knees.
9: Saul.
0: Do you hear that? A voice calling my name.
2: Voice? I don't hear no voice. Just a noise. No!
9: Saul, why are you persecuting me?
0: Who are you, Lord?
9: I am Jesus, whom you are persecuting. Now arise and go into the city. There you will be told what you must do.
2: They're gone. The light and the noise are gone. Saul, are you all right? You still hear a voice?
0: No. He too has gone.
2: He? He who?
0: Jesus.
2: What?
0: He spoke to me. Told me to go into the city. Give me your hand. You will have to lead me there.
2: Lead you? Why?
0: I am blind.
6: I don't know if I've ever said it, but thanks for letting us stay here at your house, Ananias.
10: You are welcome, Brother Samuel.
7: I regret we didn't come under better circumstances, my friend.
10: It is all right, Barnabas. You are still thinking about Stephen?
7: Yes.
10: I am sorry, my friend. I know how close you were.
7: He was a holy man, powerful in the spirit. Our Lord told us to love our enemies, but I must confess, at times it is difficult not to hate.
10: Perhaps we should follow the rest of his words and pray for those who persecute us.
7: Yes, yes.
10: We need you, Barnabas. Damascus has many believers, but we need your leadership to spread the gospel and build the church.
6: Hopefully Saul won't follow us here. The last thing we heard before leaving was that the Sanhedrin had given him authority to arrest believers anywhere he found them.
10: If he comes, we shall pray all the more fervently. But I think Damascus is too far from Jerusalem to be within his... Lord?
6: Lord? No, it's me, Samuel.
7: Ananias, is everything all right?
11: I am here, Lord.
6: What's the matter with
7: you? No! Do not touch him. He is having a vision.
11: Saul?
6: Saul?
11: Lord, I have heard from many about this man and how much harm he has done to your people in Jerusalem. Even now, he holds powers from the chief priest to arrest all who call upon your name. Yes, Lord.
6: Ananias!
7: Catch him. Easy, my friend.
11: Thank you. I am all right. The Lord has spoken to me.
6: What did he say?
11: He wants me to.
7: What is it, Ananias? What did he tell you?
11: I am to go to the persecutor. He wants me to go to Saul.
12: Sounds like Ananias may be in for a rough time. 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Meanwhile, if you were in Ananias' place, what would you do? Would you face your most hated enemy? Or would you keep safe and stay away from him? 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The address is Adventures in Odyssey, Colorado Springs, Colorado, 80995. 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Our production engineer was Bob Luttrell, with music by John Campbell. 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
1: We greet our friends everywhere with Chapter 19 of Perilous Journey, the story of John Bunyan. 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

0: England, 1658. Oliver Cromwell, leader in British government for nearly 20 years, is dead. No matter what is said of his political opinions and activities, Cromwell had established religious tolerance and continuance for all the nonconformist sects in England. The last recorded prayer of Cromwell pleads his case.
1: Thou hast made me, though very unworthy, a mean instrument to do thy people some good and thee service. And many of them have set too high a value upon me, though others wish and would be glad of my death. Pardon such as desire to trample upon the dust of a poor worm, for they are thy people too. And pardon the folly of this short prayer, even for Jesus Christ's sake, and give us a good night, if it be thy pleasure. Amen.
0: And England was without the central force which had been leading her. The death of Cromwell was to begin a reaction against Puritanism and the nonconformist groups. And this, in turn, would begin a new phase in the life and ministry of John Bunyan. But John, out of touch with politics, had just published his first expository work and was awaiting the arrival of his fourth child.
2: For a man who is about to become a father for the fourth time, Bunyan, I'd say you seem a bit agitated.
3: Well, one never knows.
4: What does one never know, Father?
3: Oh, nothing, little Mary. It's just the thing to do, to be agitated.
4: Are you thinking that there might be something wrong with the new baby?
3: Your mother's given me three fine children already, and God willing, there'll be nothing out of the ordinary with this one.
4: I was out of the ordinary, wasn't I?
3: There are many born sightless in England, my little sweet.
4: Is there any way to know whether the little baby will be able to see?
3: No, no more than to tell whether you're to expect a sister or brother.
2: What do you hope it is, Mary, a brother or a sister?
4: I had a dream that it was a brother.
2: A dream? I didn't think blind...
4: Listen!
3: What is it?
4: I hear him. Do you hear the crying?
2: I can't hear a thing.
3: I'm afraid I don't either.
4: Well, I do.
3: Oh, there it is.
5: Congratulations, John Bunyan. You've another fine son in your family.
3: A son?
4: A brother.
2: You were right. Oh,
4: can we go and see him, Father?
5: I think it would be all right.
3: Hi, right, let's go and see. Here, up on my shoulder. Oh, there's a ride you'll not be able to take much longer. You're as heavy as a...
2: as a load of sin. I mean...
5: Horace, I think we'd better be going home.
2: Yes, of course. Congratulations, John.
5: Good morning, John Bunyan. I thought you might like this broth.
3: Oh, that's kind of you, Mrs. Nell.
5: How is Mary this morning? And that fine lad of yours?
3: Oh, Mary passed a restless night.
5: Well, nothing to be concerned about. Lots of rest and good care from the others in your family, along with this fine broth, and she'll be up and around in no time.
3: I wish you'd stop in and see how she seems to you.
5: I wish I could get the concern of my husband as your Mary does yours. I'd make believe I was ill half the time, I would.
3: Oh, she isn't pretending.
6: Hello, John.
3: Oh, hello, Elizabeth. Here, let me help you down.
6: Thank you. May I leave the carriage here?
3: No, of course. Here, I'll tie the horse.
6: How is Mary?
3: I was just saying to Mrs. Nell, she's our midwife, Mary passed a restless night. But I'm sure seeing you will cheer her considerably. She asked for you almost as soon as she did for me.
6: Mary's friendship means a great deal to me, too, John.
3: Let's go in.
5: John, come quickly. There's something the matter.
3: What is it?
5: Mary, she's...
3: Mary!
6: Well, maybe I'd better go.
5: You'd best stay here.
3: Mary, what is it, my Mary? You've such a strange look on your face. Why don't you tell me what the matter is? Mary, stop just staring at me. Mary, you're not breathing. Mary.

0: John Bunyan's dear Mary, exhausted by 10 years of a life too hard for her frail constitution, was gone. John was alone with 4 children, and very little knowledge on how to care for them. For a while, some of the women at the church helped out.
1: Here now, hands out of the supper. You'll wait until we all eat.
2: You're not my mother.
1: Well, I may not be your mother, but I'll do until your father arrives back here.
2: Why don't you go home?
3: Oh, please don't talk that way to Mrs. Finch, Elizabeth.
1: Well, I'm glad to hear that one of you has some upbringing.
3: It's hard for the little children to understand why they don't have our mother with us.
1: Ah, Mary, you see a great deal with those little dark eyes, don't you?
3: I'll go and try to quiet little Tom.
1: Take care on the stairs now.
2: She knows how to get around here better than you do.
4: Say, what's this?
2: Father!
4: Did I hear you speaking rudely to Mrs. Finch?
1: Oh, it's all right, Mr. Bunyan. I can tell you that that fine blind Mary of yours more than makes up for all the troubles of the day.
4: I'm sorry it's been a troublesome day for you, Mrs. Finch.
1: It's been my pleasure to help, Mr. Bunyan. Oh, your supper's about done, and your youngest has already been fed, much to the astonishment of the rest of the family, I can tell you. Now, how did your preaching go?
4: Well, it was a surprising day. More than 100 gathered in a field near South Hill to listen. I wouldn't have thought there were that many living in the area.
1: You're a fine preacher, Mr. Bunyan. There are some at the church who think you ought to be the minister rather than that slight of a man, Mr. Burton.
4: Now, that's not the kind of talk that breeds unity, Mrs. Finch. You can tell whoever thinks that way that I'm well pleased with the fine minister Mr. John Burton is, and that my ministry has been directed elsewhere by the same spirit who directs him.
1: Fine words, Mr. Bunyan, and I'll say just that I will.
5: Hello! Is anyone there?
4: Elizabeth! Come in!
5: I was at a shop not far from here and thought I'd... Oh, hello, Mrs. Finch.
1: Evening, Miss Headley.
4: We were just about to eat. Can you stay?
5: Well, I'd better be...
4: The children would be excited to have you, I know.
2: Auntie Elizabeth!
4: Yeah, what did I tell you?
2: Hello!
5: Do you have a hug for me?
2: A big one!
4: I was just asking Elizabeth to stay for supper.
2: Oh, will you?
5: I can hardly refuse after a welcome like that.
4: Hip, hip, hip!
2: Hooray!
4: Oh, shh. We've wakened Tom again.
5: I'll go and see if I can quiet him.
1: Well, I'll be going, Mr. Bunyan, but I'll be by first thing in the morning if you'll be needing me.
4: Mrs. Finch, I don't know what we'd do without your assistance. I'll never be able to thank you and the others who've helped so.
2: Why doesn't Father marry you? Then we wouldn't have to have all those old ladies come here all the time.
4: Oh, shh. I'm sorry, Mrs. Finch. The mind of a 4-year-old is difficult to keep silenced.
1: Well, I understand the shock you've all been through. But if she were mine, I'd be a little more stern with her. Good night, Mr. Bunyan, Miss Headley.
4: Good night, Mrs. Finch.
5: Good night, Mrs. Finch. Well, I'd best run up and see what's keeping little Tom awake.
2: Father?
4: Yes, my little mischief?
2: Why don't you marry Auntie Elizabeth? Mother's been gone an awful long time.
4: I suppose 8 months does seem a long time to your mind.
2: I think Mother would like you to marry Auntie Elizabeth. And Mary, and me, and Johnny. And see, even little Tom likes her for a mother. Why don't you marry her?
4: Well, my little long nose, I must confess to you that the thought has crossed my mind a great many times in the past weeks.
2: Well then, do it, Father, do it.
0: And 1 year after the death of his dear Mary, John and Elizabeth were married. Mary's chair at the table and in the living room was now filled. And yet John's memory of her stayed so fresh that it seemed to him as though both she and Elizabeth sat together in his home. Elizabeth was young, even younger than Mary. But she was strong and devoted to the task of her new husband and acquired family.
3: Well, that's the last of the little ones for today. I thought little John would never finish his prayers.
4: He is a reverent little fellow for 2 years old, isn't he?
3: You've done very well with him, John.
4: Oh, you're the amazing one. 1 month and you'd think you'd been here all your life.
3: I'm pleased that you're happy.
4: God has been so good.
3: To both of us.
4: You could have found dozens of husbands, younger and without an entire family to burden you with.
3: I know, but I couldn't have found dozens of husbands whom I loved as I love you.
4: The ways of God are past finding out. He gives me a young wife who not only loves and cares for my family, but loves me. He allows a man with a wicked past as I to help others. There's no explaining his dealings among men. There's only living them.
3: Living with you, John, is the most exciting life I've known.
4: I hope my urchins don't wear you thin in the process.
3: Oh, I don't think they...
4: Late hour for callers. Who is it?
6: Brother Bunyan, I'm sorry to bother you at this hour.
4: Will, come in.
6: Thank you.
4: Elizabeth, you know Will, don't you?
3: Yes. Hello, Will.
6: Hello. I was happy to hear about the two of you.
4: Thank you. What's on your mind, Will?
6: Well, I've just come from Eton Soken. You're planning to ride there tomorrow and preach, aren't you?
4: Aye. What's the trouble?
6: A new minister in the parish church there, name of Beck. He was just appointed by the House of Lords to that parish, and he's very strong for the Presbyterian form, and very strong against lay preaching.
4: Oh, what's this to me? I'm certain he won't be attending my meetings.
6: Well, it's likely that he'll try something.
4: Oh, there isn't anything he can legally do. I'm sure he won't make any illegal blunders.
3: Well, what could he do, Will?
6: I don't really know, but I know he means to make his parish safe from nonconformists, what he calls illegal preaching. I'm not sure I'd go to Eton Soken, Brother Bunyan. You just might run into more trouble than you think.

You've heard Chapter 19 of Perilous Journey, the story of John Bunyan. This is another in the series Stories of Great Christians, and comes to you from the radio studios of the Moody Bible Institute of Chicago.

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1: Hi there. Today I'm your uvula, a very special trap door for your nose.
2: Hey, super. Welcome to Nature Corner, uvula.
1: Thanks, Uncle Bob.
2: How do you spell your name?
1: U-V-U-L-A.
2: Okay. U-V-U-L-A spells uvula. You said you're a trap door for my nose, right?
1: Yeah.
2: Where are you located?
1: If you open your mouth real wide and stick out your tongue, you'll see me.
2: Okay, let me look in a mirror. Let's see. Oh. You're going to have to be more specific than that, uvula.
1: All right. I'm that little pink finger at the back of your throat attached to your soft palate.
2: Oh, sure, sure. I know who you are. Now you're about a half an inch long.
1: That's it. Now we're together.
2: I've always wondered what that little pink thing was back there.
1: Now you know.
2: I sure do, uvula. Now, just a moment ago, you said you're a special trapdoor for my nose.
1: I am.
2: Mm-hmm. Could you explain that, please?
1: Well, Uncle Bob, I'll put it this way. If you didn't have me, a lot of the things that you drank and ate would come out your nose instead of going down your throat into your stomach.
2: Oh, no joke.
1: No joke. The creator designed me to close the air passages to your nostrils whenever you swallow.
2: Wow, that's neat. I'm glad I have you.
1: How'd you like to bend over and get a drink at a water fountain if you didn't have me?
2: I wouldn't get much water in my tummy, that's for sure.
1: It'd come out of your nose instead.
2: That's because the opening to the back of my nose is just above you.
1: Right, but the intelligent creator knew from the very beginning that he'd have to put a little trap door back there that would swing up and close the opening of your nose.
2: And that's exactly what you do, uvula.
1: I sure to do.
2: How?
1: When you swallow, instantly, I swing backwards, boom, and I close up the openings to your nostrils.
2: Just like that, huh?
1: That's right, Uncle Bob. When you swallow, that signals me.
2: That's right. When I swallow, uvula, my tongue humps up and pushes back, doesn't it?
1: It pushes toward the back of your throat when you swallow, and that operates me, makes me swing back, boing.
2: Boy, that is some scientific design by the creator. Wow, something so tiny as a half-inch-long little pink finger in the back of my throat. You mean a lot to me, uvula. Really, you do.
1: Thanks, Uncle Bobby. It's nice of you to say so.
2: Okay, well, keep up the good work then, okay?
1: Well, don't give me all the credit. Give it to my intelligent designer.
2: Oh, right on, uvula. That's the purpose of Nature Corner. His name is the Lord Jesus Christ. Well, see you around a little bit later, uvula.
1: Okay, see you around the top of your throat.
2: Oh, my. Wow. Nature Corner was short today. All over.
1: Oh, wait. We're not over yet.
2: Well, that's good. I was beginning to wonder we're running a little short there. Who are you?
1: Your epiglottis.
2: Yeah. Who?
1: Your epiglottis. E-P-I-G-L-O-T-T-I-S.
2: Okay. What's an epiglottis?
1: Another trapdoor in your throat.
2: Oh, my land. We just got rid of a trapdoor, the uvula. And you're another kind of a trapdoor. Can I see you if I open my mouth?
1: No, I'm down your throat a few inches, Uncle Bob.
2: Okay, out of sight then. What do you look like, epiglottis?
1: A yellow elastic piece of cartilage, sort of like bone.
2: Very soft bone. Okay, now, what does the epiglottis trapdoor do for me?
1: I prevent food and liquids from getting in your windpipe.
2: You keep them from getting in my windpipe? Oh, wow, that's important.
1: Oh, I hope to tell you it is. If food got down in there, you would suffocate and die, Uncle Bob.
2: Yes, the pipe would be plugged up and there'd be no fresh air to get to my lungs.
1: Yes, you see, the windpipe or trachea leads to the bronchial tubes that lead to your lungs.
2: That's right, and food and liquids have to stay out of there. That's a no-no.
1: Oh, you know it, man.
2: So you snap over top of my windpipe whenever I swallow anything, right?
1: Sure do, and for that instant you cannot breathe.
2: Hey, that's right. I never thought of that before. Come to think of it, I don't breathe whenever I swallow.
1: You can test yourself next time you have a glass of milk to drink, Uncle Bob.
2: Okay, I'm really holding my breath for as long as I'm swallowing.
1: Sure enough, you cannot breathe because I closed the door to your windpipe.
2: And it's impossible to get air. Oh boy, that is a super design, epiglottis. I'm glad you're there. You keep me from drowning. Now, my windpipe must be located very close to my esophagus pipe, that tube that carries food and drink to my stomach, right?
1: Oh, yes, sir, very close, only an inch or so away.
2: Interesting. So if you weren't there, epiglottis, and if you didn't slam shut over my windpipe, food and liquids would go down the wrong tube.
1: You'd be dead fast.
2: But why is it sometimes a little piece of food or liquid does get caught in my windpipe?
1: You probably laughed or tried to talk while you were eating.
2: That's right. And that lifted you up because it takes air to talk or make sounds from your throat.
1: Sure it does. That caused me to open my door suddenly and let a little liquid or food in.
2: And immediately I started to choke or cough, you know.
1: Well, that's your creator's way of blowing out the food or liquid from your windpipe.
2: Boy, I'll be careful not to make anyone laugh when they're eating, Epiglottis.
1: Well, that's not really a laughing matter, Uncle Pop.
2: Yeah.
1: Many people have died because of getting a piece of food lodged in their windpipe. They cannot breathe.
2: Yeah. What can I do if this happens to me, Epiglottis?
1: All right, stand up quickly and have someone stand behind you and put their arms around your waist, clasping their hands together right over your stomach.
2: Right over the pit of my stomach, right?
1: Yes, that's right. Just under your ribs.
2: Now what?
1: The person behind you should pull quite hard against your stomach.
2: What will that do?
1: It'll force the air in your lungs up your windpipe and blow out that piece of food or pill that is caught there.
2: In the windpipe? Hey, okay. Maybe my friends should practice this on each other so they know what to do in case of an emergency.
1: Oh, definitely, Uncle Bob. This method saves hundreds of lives around the world every day.
2: Oh, I'll bet it does, Epiglottis. We'll treat it very seriously.
1: One more thing, Uncle Bob.
2: Yeah?
1: If anything does get caught in your throat, don't suck air into your lungs. That just pulls a piece of food deeper into your windpipe.
2: And that could lead to death unless someone else in the family knows what to do. That's why you ought to have a little special code that each member of the family understands. If you get food caught in your windpipe, all you should have to do is just stand up, point to your throat, and another member of the family will quickly come behind you, put their arms around your waist, clasping their hands right over the pit of your stomach, and then they'll pull a jerk, and that forces the air from your lungs up your windpipe, and it blows out the piece of food. Okay. Epiglottis, thanks a whole lot.
1: My privilege, Uncle Bob.
2: Well, thank you. You know, you're really proof of a very scientific design.
1: Really, I'm a pretty fantastic little yellow piece of cartilage, aren't I?
2: Oh, you sure are. I mean, you keep me from drowning and suffocating.
1: Oh, yes. Thank the Creator. He engineered me. He planned for me to be a trapdoor over your windpipe.
2: You betcha. You close the door over my windpipe whenever I eat or drink.
1: That's right. Every time you swallow, I slam shut over your windpipe.
2: Super lifesaver. Thanks a lot, Epiglottis.
1: Well, listen, I've got some work to do, so I'm going to have to book out of here.
2: Okay.
1: See you later, man.
2: You betcha. Two trapdoors of my throat, the uvula and the epiglottis, creations of Jesus Christ, the master designer. No wonder the Bible talks about your body and says you're fearfully and wonderfully made.
3: Very good.
4: Hey, Tom, do you have quiet time?
3: Huh? Do I have what? Quiet time. I don't know what you're talking about, Ted.
4: I'm sorry. Quiet time with God. You spend time alone with Him, you know.
3: Oh, you mean when you read the Bible and pray?
4: Right.
3: No. No, I don't. I should, but I don't.
4: Well, you're saved, aren't you, Tom?
3: Yeah, I've been saved for 2 years, Ted. I know for sure that Jesus Christ is my personal Savior.
4: Oh, super. And you ought to have some quiet time each day.
3: You know, that makes sense, Ted. I'm going to go home and ask Dad to help me.
2: How about you, pal? Since you trusted the Lord Jesus Christ as your personal Savior, have you started your quiet time yet? Well, Tom's asking his dad about it now.
3: What about it, Dad? Quiet time.
2: Quiet time?
3: Mm-hmm.
2: Very important.
3: Like how?
2: As important as eating.
3: Wow, you know I think that's important.
2: Me too.
3: Dad, I've been saved for 2 years now. I've known Jesus Christ as my Savior, and once in a while I'll read the Bible and pray, but I don't do it regularly.
2: Mm-hmm. And you want to now?
3: Yeah. Ted and I were talking about it at school today. He said it's the thing that believers in Christ should do to grow.
2: Ted's right.
3: I want to do this every day, Dad. How do I begin?
2: Set a time and guard it jealously. Don't let anyone take it away from you.
3: Okay. What's the best time to do it, Dad?
2: Well, that all depends on the person. I like to do it in the morning.
3: Before the day gets started, huh?
2: Yes. Less things to disturb me.
3: Hey, that's right. If I had my quiet time first thing in the morning after I woke up, I'd have the whole day ahead of me. I should have a better day by getting alone with God first.
2: You better believe it. So set a time, any time you think is best, and stick to it.
3: Okay, what do I do for quiet time?
2: Read the Bible. It's God's word. That's God talking to you.
3: And then I should talk back to God. That's prayer.
2: Sure is, Tom.
3: So how do I begin, Dad? Do I just open the Bible and read it?
2: No, I don't think you should just open it and read it. You should have a plan.
3: Like what?
2: Okay, I'm going to give you a suggestion. The longest chapter in the Bible, Psalm 119.
3: Wait a second, I'll turn to it here. Job Psalm 119. Hey, Big Wow, that has 176 verses. Dad, I'll never get to school if I read that first thing in the morning.
2: Oh, I didn't mean that. I don't want you to take one big bite like that. Do it in smaller bites, like 24 verses each day.
3: That means I get through the psalm in 1 week.
2: Good math.
3: Dad, why is Psalm 119 so important? Why'd you recommend it?
2: Look at verse 9. You'll see.
3: 9, let's see. How can a young man keep his way pure? By keeping it according to thy word.
2: What do you think?
3: Wow. I spend time in God's word, and it'll help me keep my life pure and clean.
2: You betcha. And for me too, Tom. You know, I find Psalm 119 so helpful because it talks more about the Bible and how it can strengthen your life than any other chapter or any other book in the whole Bible.
3: You mean just in Psalm 119?
2: Mm-hmm. You betcha. 176 verses, and 172 of them talk about the Bible and how it can help you.
3: Hey, neato. I'm going to begin with that one. 24 verses a day.
2: Good. And you'll be done in a week.
3: Okay, Dad. So I get up in the morning, and I say, Tom, you're going to have quiet time. You're going to have it every day. You're going to begin today. What do I do? Just open the Bible to Psalm 119?
2: Not yet, Tom. I would suggest that you have a quick prayer to the Lord. Say, Lord, thanks for the good night's rest. Now I'm about to open your word. I want to see what you have for me today. Please help me to understand it.
3: Hey, that's a good idea.
2: You know, David did this. Look at verse 18.
3: Verse 18. Open my eyes, so I may see wonderful things in your law.
2: You get it?
3: I sure do. Just pray that to the Lord before I read his word. Say, Lord, please open my eyes, because I want to see wonderful things in your word that can help my life.
2: That's the way. It's Psalm 119, verse 18.
3: So before I read from the word, I ought to pray to the Lord briefly and say, Lord, I want to understand.
2: Now you're cooking.
3: Great. Okay. Then I go into the word, right? I start reading it.
2: That's right. Remember, you'll take on 24 verses a day.
3: How long do you think it'll take me to read those?
2: You're a good reader. You could probably read it in less than 2 minutes.
3: That's not very much time to spend in the Bible, Dad.
2: Well, I recommend that you try to read it twice.
3: Why?
2: Well, the first time through, get the basic idea. What do the verses say? And then go through it the second time, more slowly, with your pencil or pen, and you underline verses or parts of verses that really turn you on.
3: I'll bet you verse 9 will be one of them.
2: I'll bet you verse 11 will be another one.
3: Oh, let's see, verse 11. Thy word have I hid in my heart, that I might not sin against thee.
2: How about it?
3: Oh, I'll underline that one for sure, Dad.
2: See how important your quiet time can be?
3: Oh, boy, you see verses like that, and then you claim them, and you memorize them, and take them to school with you. You have a super day.
2: Keeps you from sin, doesn't it?
3: Yeah, that's what verse 11 says.
2: The Bible is the best defense against sin for believers.
3: I'm going to get in it every morning, Dad. Honest I am. And listen, ask me now and then if I'm having my quiet time, okay?
2: I sure will.
3: And I'll ask you about yours, okay?
2: Thanks. I needed that. Tom, you've got a sheet of paper and pencil there. Write these vertical letters, okay? P-R-E-S-S, from the top to the bottom. Press.
3: Okay. P-R-E-S-S, in a vertical line.
2: Good. Okay.
3: What's that for?
2: For each letter, there's a word. For P, there's prayer. Now, that's the prayer that you start your quiet time with, a short prayer, remember?
3: Yeah, and I'll bet you the R is for read, like read the word.
2: Right. The E is for examine. Remember, you underline it as you read it the second time?
3: Yeah, I examine it. I see what it really says to me. I think it over. What's the S for?
2: Say.
3: Say what?
2: Say it back to God.
3: Oh, you mean I pray it back to God, the things that I learn from the scripture I talk to him about?
2: Mm-hmm. You're right. David did that in this psalm.
3: So that'd be a good example for me to do it, too. After I read from the word, then I pray to him, and I tell him what I learned from the scriptures, and I thank him for it.
2: Hey, super. That's the way to do it, Tom.
3: And then I finish out my prayer with different requests that I have for the day. Huh?
2: That's the idea.
3: What's the last S in press?
2: Share it.
3: You mean share what I've learned from my quiet time with a friend?
2: Sure. That's a great idea. If you get a Christian friend who's in the Word each day with his quiet time, he can share with you.
3: You know, that'll be a good reminder, Dad.
2: It sure will.
3: It'll remind me that I'm going to have to share my quiet time with Ted. That'll keep me on the ball.
2: Hey, hope this helps you with your quiet time. Uncle Bob for Storybook Room. Till next time, cheerio.
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3: Hi there, everyone. This is Uncle Dan.
4: And I'm Aunt Carol. Welcome to our program.
3: We have another exciting story all ready for you. Am I right, Aunt Carol?
4: Oh, yes, and a famous story, too. It's the third in our series about Paul Revere. And Uncle Dan, it's the one you've been waiting for.
3: You must mean the story of Paul Revere's Midnight Ride.
4: Exactly right, Uncle Dan. In fact, I call my story Paul Revere's Famous Ride. Little by little, tensions were building between many of the American colonists and England's King George III. General Thomas Gage, the commander of British troops in New England, while a man of moderation, was growing increasingly uneasy with the attitudes of the Whig patriots, of whom Paul Revere was a key player. Eventually, General Gage implored the Crown for more troops to help control the developing situation. The response he received was less than encouraging.
5: Thomas? Dearest? Are you here in the library?
6: Yes, Margaret, what is it?
5: A post has just now arrived for you from... Well, well, from the Earl of Dartmouth.
6: Finally. I've been waiting for word. Dated January 27th, 1775. Dear General Gage, concerning your request... What?
5: What is it?
6: Well, it says here that the King's ministers think my estimate of 20,000 men is too high.
5: They have refused you, then?
6: They have.
5: Are they sending no more troops to America?
6: Well, yes, some, but nothing like what is needed. 3 foot regiments, 700 marines, and Delancey's dragoons.
5: Perhaps King George thinks my countrymen are but rude fools who lack the purpose and training to cause any real trouble.
6: They do lack the polish of British troops, my dear. Still, the King's desires and mine are one, to restore order. Surprise and secrecy will be my allies. I shall try to succeed without bloodshed.
4: The citizens of New England were not ignorant of the King's orders to General Gage. They had friends in England who kept them informed of news on the other side of the Atlantic. As soon as Sam Adams received word of new developments, he consulted with his friend, Paul Revere.
7: You're certain, Sam, that General Gage has received orders to subdue our cause?
8: Yes, our sources from London have never been wrong.
7: We are prepared to fight. Freedom is too important for us to be frightened off simply because King George sends more soldiers to intimidate us.
8: Yes, but we must be wise. If it comes to a confrontation, we must not fire the first shot. That must come from the general's soldiers. That way, our enemy will be in the wrong. Put your enemy in the wrong and keep him there. A wise course of action, I say, in politics and in war.
7: We'll need to stay alert, though. The safety committee continues to watch the movement of Gage's troops. We cannot afford another of his surprises.
8: I fully agree. And no doubt the good general will keep watch on us as well.
4: In fact, General Gage had already been keeping watch, and months before had sent 2 spies, Ensign Henry de Bernier and Captain John Brown, to Worcester, Massachusetts, a center of patriot unrest. Their mission was to discover how difficult it might be to secure the stockpile munitions stored in the town. The report was not encouraging, and the 2 men felt fortunate to return with their lives, since their purpose had soon been discovered by the locals. Now, however, General Gage had a different plan.
6: Your brave adventure to Worcester, Ensign de Bernier and Captain Brown, has proven your abilities. And now, you are to scope out the town of Concord.
9: Yes, sir. And when should we undertake our mission?
6: Within a week, Ensign.
9: Yes, sir.
10: What are the specifics you desire to know, sir?
6: Well, Captain Brown, are the roads passable for the troops? Is there cover where we might be ambushed along the way? And I need a map of exactly where the munitions are stored. One that shows the location of each stockpile.
10: Consider it done, sir. Here's the map you requested, General Gage.
11: Very good. Every storage facility is clearly marked. Well done.
9: The roads are good all the way, sir. And Concord is only 20 miles away. Not the difficult 40 miles of the trip to Worcester.
11: Yes, my thinking exactly.
10: And there are fewer places for a surprise attack.
11: Excellent.
10: And, sir, you might be interested to know that John Hancock and Sam Adams are staying in Lexington.
11: Ah, I see. Hancock and Adams. Well, well. Two of the most prominent troublemakers in all of New England. Interesting. Very interesting.
4: Several weeks later, in early April of 1775, General Gage put Lieutenant Colonel Francis Smith in charge to lead the expedition to Concord.
11: You will march with utmost expedition and secrecy to Concord, where you will seize and destroy all the artillery, ammunition, provisions, tents, small arms, and all military stores whatsoever.
12: Yes, sir.
11: My intelligence reports indicate the safest route to Concord is via the road through Lexington.
12: I understand, sir.
11: I will advise you as to the exact timing. But when the time does come, be sure that in the process, your soldiers do not plunder the inhabitants or hurt private property.
4: Soon the British began preparations for their assault on Concord, but their activities were not secret. For example, the longboats of the British ships in Boston Harbor were launched and moored to their motherships in full view of everyone. And then...
7: Doc Warren!
13: Paul, I've just received word.
7: What is it?
13: Officers from the British regulars have been seen along the road to Lexington and on to Concord. If I don't miss my guess, within hours, troops will be marching along that very road.
7: Probably tomorrow, when everyone is in church.
13: Yes, the same trick they pulled in Salem. Well, this time there will be no surprise. A quill and ink, Revere. I'll draft a note to the town fathers immediately.
7: And I'll go saddle a horse. Concord must be warned.
4: Paul Revere arrived in Concord that evening and delivered Dr. Warren's letter to the town's leaders. They immediately sprang into action.
14: Quickly, everyone! Load your wagons, pack supplies on your horses, and drag them by hand if you must. Scatter the munitions, hide them in your homes, take them to friends and relatives across the countryside. Secure it in attics, hide it in barns, in woodsheds.
15: In outhouses.
16: We must keep as much of the supply as possible from the hands of the British regulars!
4: Soon, a large portion of the munitions had been scattered and hidden. However, no British troops appeared the next day, or the next, for that matter. Clearly, Paul Revere and Dr. Warren had been off on their timing. A week later, Paul Revere rode to nearby Lexington to meet with Sam Adams, John Hancock, and other leaders. Before long, a plan began to form.
7: We must devise a way to quickly spread an alarm if General Gage's troops begin to march on Lexington or Concord or any of our towns.
17: Good thinking, Paul. We need a network of secret messengers. What say you, Sam?
8: I agree with you, John. And Paul, you'll be central to the plan. You are the one who's connected so well by virtue of your safety committee and all the other organizations to which you belong.
7: We need to determine a grid of secret routes. And we need some other sort of communication in case the couriers are apprehended. Maybe a system or pattern of gunshots or lantern signals.
17: Excellent idea.
4: During the next few days, the citizens of Boston watched as British officers acted suspiciously, pacing up and down the streets and wharves, roaming the countryside, asking strange questions, and trying to confirm the location of John Hancock and Samuel Adams. Paul Revere not only set up a network of messengers, but also laid careful plans with Dr. Warren.
13: It seems all of Boston is on alert, Paul. I'm continually receiving reports of troop movements.
7: Yes. With Adams and Hancock out of town, you are the principal player here in Boston. I, too, have a constant stream of informants visiting my shop. I think General Gage is about to make his move.
13: You know, when he mobilizes his troops, it might be difficult for anyone to get across the Charles River or over Boston Neck to sound the alarm. We need some additional way to set things in motion.
7: Yes. A lantern signal would do the trick from a high point that can be seen across the river. I'll arrange it immediately.
4: Dr. Warren and Paul Revere were right to view the situation as urgent. On the afternoon of April 18th, 1775, a boy burst through the door of Paul Revere's shop.
15: Mr. Revere, Mr. Revere, they're ready to march.
7: Whoa, there. Now take a deep breath.
15: Yes, sir. I ran all the way.
7: You're the stable boy, aren't you? From Province House?
15: Yes, sir. A friend of mine just told me. See, sir, he's a hostler at the livery where the British officers keep their horses.
7: Yes, go on.
15: Anyway, he overheard him talking. It's going to be tomorrow, sir. The British regulars are going to march tomorrow.
7: Thank you, my boy. You are a true patriot. It seems, Doc Warren, that the moment is here. The regulars will be on the march tomorrow.
13: I'm hearing just the same news as you. But we must be sure. And there's only one way to be absolutely certain.
7: Your secret informant?
13: Yes, the one known only to me. The one who speaks only to me. The one who is in a position to know all and who risks all. It is confirmed, Paul. Tomorrow is the day. I have received the plan in full, and you, my friend, must warn Adams and Hancock. It seems they are the primary target in this scheme.
7: This informant must be closely placed, Doc Warren.
13: Believe me, the information I bring is trustworthy to the utmost degree.
7: I see.
13: The longboats will be launched tonight, and the troops will head across the bay. I have already given word to the backup messenger, William Dawes. I suppose he is attempting to make his way through the British checkpoint on Boston Neck even now.
7: I will alert my signal men immediately. So then, Robert, everything is set?
18: Yes, sir, Mr. Revere. Boston may think that Robert Newman is good enough only to be a church sexton, but believe me, I will prove myself on this mission.
7: What's going on inside?
18: British officers, sir. They're boarding with us. And at this very moment, they're playing cards with my wife.
7: Oh?
18: Don't worry. They think I'm asleep upstairs. They'd never guess that we're here in the backyard.
7: Very good.
18: Your friends, Thomas Bernard and Captain Pulling, are here to help, too.
7: So it's off to the church with you all.
18: It's a brilliant plan, if I may say, sir. One lantern if the troops are moving by land. Two, if they're crossing the back bay to Cambridge by boat. The signal we send from the steeple of Old North Church should easily be seen across the Charles River.
7: Exactly. And Robert.
18: Yes, sir?
7: It will be two lanterns tonight. I have learned the British troops will be moving by sea. In case we messengers cannot get through, your signal will be the only warning that is sent.
18: Yes, sir. Never fear, sir. You can count on us.
19: Oh, Aunt Carol, I have an irresistible temptation to spout some Longfellow just now.
4: Well, don't resist on my account, Uncle Dan. We have just a moment or two, but if you're thinking what I'm thinking, I know we'd all enjoy hearing at least one stanza.
19: Well, let's hope I can recall that much. Here goes. Paul Revere's Ride by Henry Wadsworth Longfellow. Listen, my children, and you shall hear of the midnight ride of Paul Revere. On the 18th of April in 75, hardly a man is now alive who remembers that famous day and year. He said to his friend, if the British march by land or sea from the town tonight, hang a lantern aloft in the belfry arch of the Old North Church Tower as a signal light. One if by land and two if by sea, and I on the opposite shore will be, ready to ride and spread the alarm through every Middlesex village and farm, for the country folk to be up and to arm. How's that for a sample, Aunt Carol?
4: Oh, Uncle Dan, I'm impressed. That brings back memories of school days. You've inspired me to read the whole poem tonight.
19: Well, thank you, Aunt Carol. I always thought Henry Wadsworth Longfellow certainly had a way with words that made them unforgettable.
4: I agree. And you know, that brings to mind what some of our listeners have written to say.
3: What's that, Aunt Carol?
4: Many boys and girls have written in to say that they give credit to your story hour for their improved history grades.
3: Oh.
4: They say that listening to our stories makes historical characters like Paul Revere come alive, and they remember our dramatized versions much better than facts from a dry textbook.
3: Good. That's easy to understand. After all, who doesn't like listening to a good story while riding in the car, doing chores, or settling down for the night? Stories like The Daring Locomotive Chase or Mr. Lincoln Comes to Springfield, it's a painless way to learn about the who, what, when, where, and why of history.
4: It's kind of like that spoonful of sugar that makes the medicine go down. It tastes good, and it's good for you, too.
3: Oh, yes. So, all you moms and dads, grandparents and teachers, if you're looking for a tried-and-true way to create a love for history in your students, we suggest you visit our website at yourstoryhour.org, click on the tab that says Products, and see for yourself all the great stories we have ready for download are available in CD albums for your kids. That's at yourstoryhour.org.
4: We also have fun-filled activity books that coordinate with many of our historical albums. 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
4: If you call after regular office hours and reach our answering machine, please don't hang up. 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We'll get one out to you right away.
3: But now it's time to get back to our story, Paul Revere's famous ride.
4: Shortly after sending Robert Newman and the others to give the signal from the steeple of Old North Church, Paul Revere made his way to a wharf on the waterfront at the north end of the town. There he was met by two friends, Joshua Bentley and Thomas Richardson.
20: Ah, Revere, there you are.
21: Joshua. And Thomas. Good, you're here too.
20: Yes. The boat is still here, Paul, securely tied under the wharf.
21: Let's pull it out then. We must be on our way.
4: Some say that at this point, Paul Revere, suddenly realizing that he had forgotten his spurs, sent his dog home with a note attached to his collar, and the dog soon returned with the spurs attached instead. Another legend says that the men realized they should muffle the sound of their oars in the water. So before launching the boat, they knocked on the door of a nearby home and stated their need. A lady of the house quickly stripped off her undergarments and tossed them from an upstairs window for the men to wrap around the oars. Whatever the truth of these tales, the three men were soon making their way across the harbor toward Charleston.
21: There she is, the HMS Somerset. It's the one British ship that is directly in our path.
18: How will we get past them without being seen?
20: It will be a turn of fortune if we do.
21: Yes, but the moon beginning to rise, we'll soon be caught in the light across the water.
20: The big ship is restless tonight. It seems on the alert for something.
18: Yes, for us.
21: But look, the moon is rising low and southward. There's a shadow across the water.
18: That will help.
20: I don't know. The sky is so bright.
21: But we have that patch of moon shadow, gentlemen. And look, the Charleston Ferry landing is straight ahead. We made it. Pull up here by the landing. Careful. Ah, good. Well done.
18: Revere, is that you?
21: Colonel Conant.
18: Yes, yes, and all the rest of us.
21: Ah, my friends Bentley and Richardson have rowed me safely across, Colonel.
18: Excellent. We saw the signal from the steeple of the Old North Church. We were ready to spring into action if you were discovered.
21: Good. So you already know what's acting. Two lanterns. By now, the regulars are in their boats and crossing the bay.
18: Indeed. And things are happening on this side of the water as well. Richard Devons here has already had an encounter on the road.
13: We must stay alert for British patrols tonight, Revere. I met 9 officers of the British Army, mounted on good horses and well-armed, going towards Concord.
21: I see. Well, then I'd best get me a horse and be on my way. It's already 11 o'clock.
18: Devons and I have already made arrangements for you, Paul. Deacon John Larkin has a swift and sure-footed horse in his barn. The perfect mount for your mission. Here she is.
21: fine animal, I can see that, Colonel. Well, I'd best be off.
0: Keep a sharp eye out.
21: That I will, Mr. Devons. Giddy up. Such a beautiful night. And very pleasant. The Lexington Road is bright with moonlight. It's hard to believe that so much is... I wonder what's wrong. Whoa. Whoa there. I wonder what my horse... I don't see any... I see them now. Two men on horseback hiding in the shadows. British regulars just waiting for me, no doubt. Or for any messenger. Well then, here we go. In the opposite direction. Giddy up!
4: Although he had acted quickly to avoid the British officers, they had already spotted him, and the chase was on.
21: They don't give up easily. One of them just mired in the swamp, but the other still after me.
1: Faster! Faster!
4: Thanks to his superior mount, Paul Revere finally outran both of his pursuers. But by having to detour via the Mystic Road, which led through the small town of Charleston, then on to Cambridge and Menotomy, significant time and distance was added to his journey.
21: From Mystic Road to the Great Road. Yes, yes, there it is. Yeah, yeah, on to Lexington.
4: Paul Revere covered 13 miles in 2 hours on horseback, even though he stopped in each town along the way to alert militia leaders to rally their troops. Messengers who stood ready to sound the alarm quickly fanned out to neighboring villages. Then, about midnight, Revere arrived at the parsonage of Jonas Clark in the village of Lexington. Staying with the Clarks were the two men he had come to warn. Inside the home, all were asleep. But outside, about a dozen militiamen stood guard.
21: Ho-ho-ho! Ho there! Who's in charge here?
22: Sergeant William Monroe, Lexington Militia. People are trying to sleep here, sir. I would thank you not to make so much noise.
21: Noise? My man, before long you'll have noise enough. The British regulars are coming out.
22: You're quite sure of that?
21: Quite sure. Easy there. Steady, girl. That's it.
22: And just who are you showing up in the dead of night?
21: I'm Paul Revere.
22: Paul Revere? The Paul Revere?
21: We shall hope the world is only burdened with one of us.
22: Yes, sir.
21: Now move aside, please. Thank you. Hey, in there! Awake, all of you!
23: What is this noise? Who's there?
24: Yeah, who goes there?
25: What's happening?
24: Oh, Paul, it's you.
25: Come in, Revere.
24: So, the British regulars are on their way,
21: yes,
24: huh?
21: Yes, Sam, on their way to capture you. And you too, John. It's no secret that the famous Adams and Hancock are in Lexington. In fact, Doc Warren believes the two of you to be the primary goal of the expedition being launched by General Gage.
24: What?
21: Your arrest would be a victory for him. Oh. Which reminds me, have you not seen William Dawes?
24: No.
21: He left before me and should have been here first with a warning.
23: No, you are the first to reach my parsonage tonight.
21: Oh, that's curious. He should have been here before me. I suppose he must have been stopped.
4: To everyone's relief, William Dawes arrived soon. Then, to find refreshment, the men decided to go to the town tavern, which served as the town meeting place and wayfarer's inn. There, they began to discuss developments with the militiamen who were staying over for the night.
24: It's hard to believe that General Gage would launch such a campaign simply to arrest John and myself.
26: There have been many threats against your life and that of Mr. Hancock, Mr. Adams. Don't forget that.
10: It's well known among the members of the militia that General Gage thinks you are behind all the trouble.
25: I hear what your men are saying, but I have to agree with Sam. There's more to this than simply arresting us.
24: Yeah, there can only be one other reason to send the regulars this direction. And that's so they can plunder the storehouse of munitions belonging to the colony, the supplies that are still stored at Concord.
25: Yes, that makes sense, all right.
21: Well, then, our job is not done, Dawes. Concord must be warned.
27: Indeed, Revere. And we are the men to do it.
4: Paul Revere and William Dawes set out for Concord, and additional messengers left to warn the countryside in all directions. It was now nearly 2 a.m. on the morning of April 19, 1776. By this time, the British troops had already come ashore near Cambridge. Unfortunately for them, they had landed in a swamp and had waded through cold, thigh-deep water. They then stood shivering in the breeze in their uncomfortable, wet uniforms while their supplies were delivered. Just about the time they were able to begin their march in earnest, Paul Revere and William Dawes were on their way again and had met Dr. Samuel Prescott on the road to Concord. Being a sympathizer with the cause at hand, Dr. Prescott was ready to help spread the alarm.
0: So what is the plan, then? Tell me what to do, and I shall do it.
7: First of all, since we know that there are patrols about, we need to be extremely cautious. The risk of capture is high.
2: Revere knows whereof he speaks. He's already escaped one British patrol tonight.
25: I see.
7: But Mr. Devins, who met me at the landing, told me of another patrol he had met earlier.
25: So, they are everywhere.
7: Yes. I think it would be wise if we sound the alarm to the farms and houses as we travel along. That way, if we are not able to get through, the alarm will still go forth to the people.
2: We'll just take turns knocking on doors along the way.
0: All right, then. Let's be off.
5: The British regulars are on the march.
6: What?
5: We're expecting them to march to Concord.
6: Oh, thank you, sir. We'll be ready.
0: The regulars have crossed the bay. They're marching this way.
6: Away! General Gage has mobilized the regulars. The regulars are coming!
4: The men quickly covered about half the distance between Lexington and Concord when they came to the village of Lincoln, where members of the Nelson family had settled fairly close together. Dawes and Prescott had just turned off the road to awaken several of the households when Paul Revere, riding a little distance beyond, suddenly shouted an alarm.
5: British patrol dead ahead! Escape! Escape!
0: We will not. We will stand with you.
7: They're coming, Dr. Prescott.
0: Ah, I see only two of them. We can push on through!
5: Halt! If you move an inch, you're dead men!
2: There's more than two now.
7: And they're fully armed. The road is narrow here. Oh, they've chosen well. The banks are too high for an escape.
9: Do not move. Do you hear me?
7: We hear you.
9: If you do not follow my commands to the letter, I swear I will blow your brains out.
7: And what are your commands?
9: That you enter the pasture just ahead. We've taken down the bars to the entrance, and you will go slowly just there. Move. Now!
4: Surrounded by the officers, the three messengers trotted into the pasture ahead. Then, Dr. Prescott sensed a second of opportunity and whispered to Paul,
0: "Now, Revere, put on! Make a break for it!"
5: "Yeah!
0: Yeah!
9: After them, men! Don't let them get away! Stop in the name of the crown, or you're all dead men!"
3: Well, boys and girls, wouldn't you like to know if they got away? Or if they were hurt? Or if they got to Concord to sound the alarm?
4: We can't tell you now because that's all part of the next episode, Paul Revere and the Shots at Lexington.
3: So plan on joining us again next time, because here's where the action is.
4: Bye for now.
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0: Hear the creak of the rigging, listen to the wind whip the sails. Yes, boys and girls, Sailor Sam's big schooner, the Porpoise, plunges swiftly through the waves, eager to serve her master. Where is she going? Wish I could tell you, but we'll have to find out from Sailor Sam, an adventurous young man whose hunt for scientific truth takes him anywhere. Yes, anywhere. And with him go his two young cousins, Buddy and Nancy. Aye, aye, mate. It's full speed ahead now for seafaring thrills with Sailor Sam!
1: What are you saying, Sam? After all this trouble, we're going to crash against those rocks along the coast.
2: I'm only saying that the fire has left us at the mercy of the tides and currents, Mr. Lindell.
1: But that means we'll...
2: That means we'd better come up with an idea, and soon. Or we just may hit those rocks. And this ship has been weakened too much to stand a shock like that.
3: Wouldn't that be a strange ending for this voyage, boys and girls? Ever since our friends began on this 20th century rerun of Christopher Columbus' 1492 voyage, trouble has plagued their progress. The little fleet of the Nina, the Pinta, and the Santa Maria has suffered damage, sickness, superstitious fears, mutiny attempts, and almost every hindrance possible to the successful completion of the journey. The cause of their trouble was a man by the name of Cameron Sharp. He had suffered a temporary snap of his mind. Mr. Sharp was caught and almost burned in an accidental fire. In the excitement, his mind snapped back, and he was terribly sorry. All the mystery and trouble seemed to be at an end. Mr. Sharp and Mr. Lindell, an historian in charge of the voyage, were even expressing interest in the message of Christ when Sam announced that the ship was damaged to the point of helplessness by the fire, and that unless something could be done, the voyage would end in disaster.
1: I can't believe it. I was beginning to almost feel we were on Columbus' trip 500 years ago, what with all the hardships we've gone through. But to end smashed to pieces, I can't believe it.
2: We haven't crashed yet, Mr. Lindell. I'm going back to my cabin.
1: To pray?
2: As a matter of fact, yes.
1: Say a prayer for me, will you, Sam? I feel a great need.
2: You can say one for yourself, Mr. Lindell. You really don't need me.
1: No, not yet, Sam. You almost have me convinced, but not yet.
2: Give it a good deal of thought, sir. The opportunity may not be so obvious again. I'll be in my cabin.
4: Father?
1: Oh, Jeffrey, I didn't hear you come up.
4: Father, may I talk to you?
1: Well, I hope you always can, Jeffrey.
4: Well, I don't know exactly how to say this.
1: Well, what is it?
4: I've become a Christian. You know, like Buddy and Nancy.
1: I see.
4: I gave my heart to Jesus because I knew it was the right thing to do, Father. The right thing.
1: And you think I should do the same thing? Is that what you're saying, Jeffrey?
4: Well,
1: Jeffrey, son, I'm a great deal older than you. I've seen a lot more, heard a lot more, lived more. When a person is older, like myself, it's a great deal harder to alter the course of his life. You're young. You were going in no particular direction to start with. If you pursue this new faith of yours, it will probably make an extremely decent person of you. Like it has of Sam and Early. I'll be proud of that, very proud. I'm afraid I've been rather hard on you in the past. But, well, as for me giving my life a new direction, turning its leadership over to God, well, you can't understand it, Jeffrey, but it's terribly difficult. I need time to consider, time to weigh, time to decide. But I promise to honestly think about it. Do you even begin to understand me, son?
4: I think so, Father. I hope I can be a help to you.
1: Oh, I'm sure you will if you keep strong in your faith in Christ.
4: Then I will be a help to you, Father, because God will do it for us. I know he will.

0: Sam. We keep getting closer and closer to those rocks, and I don't hear any ideas how to get us into safer waters.
1: I'm afraid this trip has just about drained us all of good ideas, Nancy.
0: Does that mean we just have to sit here and let ourselves crash?
2: Shh. We're all trying to think.
3: The crew is getting their things together, Sam, and we should all be ready to get into lifeboats before the crash.
4: I don't know how I shall bear that sight. This replica of the Santa Maria sinking. I know the fire has left little of its original glory, but I was beginning to feel very fond of her.
3: Oh, even Hazel would have to admit that. But I believe she'd have about 20,000 suggestions to make for improving the galley. But this is a mighty nice old ship.
2: I'll say. Boy, if only we could hitch it to something and have it pulled to a safe harbor.
5: A tow. That's it.
0: Jeff's got another idea.
3: Well, simmer down so we can hear it.
0: Go ahead and tell us, Jeff.
5: I just remembered something I read once about the United States Coast Guard and how they rescue drifting boats.
4: You know, more and more, I'm seeing the value of the reading that boy has done.
3: What about the Coast Guard, Jeff?
5: Well, when a small fishing boat is in a fix something like we're in, they send out a helicopter. And the helicopter drops a tow line down, and they tie it around something in a boat, and then the helicopter tows it to safe waters.
1: I'm afraid we're a little bigger than a fishing boat, Jeff.
5: Oh, that's true, Sam. But couldn't they send 3 or 4 helicopters and pull us that way?
4: That seems like an awfully lot of trouble.
5: But we're in a lot of trouble, Father.
1: Why not? The least we can do is give them a call on the radio. Come on, Ollie. Let's see what they say.

0: Look at them, Skipper. They look like a team of flying horses pulling this old ship.
1: Just what they look like, Ollie.
2: Yahoo! Oh, boy, look at them up there.
3: Oh, look out where you're going, buddy. Oh!
2: Excuse me, ma'am.
3: Give me quite a start, you did.
4: I must admit it, Jeffrey, on this voyage, your ideas have saved the day every time.
5: Thank you, Father.
1: And there's the Coast Guard base up ahead. And look at all the ships coming out to meet us.
4: I can just imagine the faces of my colleagues back at the International Journal when they see the pictures of our arrival in the New World. I'm sure they'll have questions as to how closely we followed the way Columbus did it 500 years ago.

0: attention, please. International Airlines Flight 1100. Now boarding at Gate 12 for London, Paris, and Berlin. All aboard, please.
1: Well, that's us.
2: So it is. I don't know what to say. You've all been splendid friends, co-workers.
3: We've enjoyed getting to know you, Mr. Lindell. And you too, Jeff.
4: I'll say, yes.
2: I'm sorry that it couldn't have been, well, a more pleasant voyage. Although Jeff and I are deeply indebted to you chaps for introducing us to your savior.
3: I think we all profited from it, Mr. Lindell.
5: That's a good way of putting it, Sam.
4: Well, if nobody else is going to come out and say it, I am. I'm sorry to see you go.
5: Yeah, that's right. I'm sorry, too. Yeah, sure. Well, you'd better hurry. The way those jets go these days, the plane could be halfway there before you reach the boarding gate.
4: Be sure to write, Jeff.
2: I hope we'll meet again.
6: You too, buddy. Bye, Nancy.
4: Oh, bye. Oh.
5: Well, there, honey, I know just how you feel.
3: Well, I guess we better be getting back to the Porpoise.
5: Well, all the conveniences on our schooner will really take getting used to after 2 months aboard the Santa Maria. What you mean?
3: A good dream, though, buddy.
4: I'll say. In spite of all the trouble we had on the voyage, look at everything God did. You know, come to think of it, He used all the trouble we had to reach the people who He wanted.
3: I think that's the way He usually works.
4: It sure makes you think twice about complaining, doesn't it?
5: Yeah, that's true. I halfway expect to wake up and find out it was all a dream. Just like I did back on the Porpoise when you kids were playing Christopher Columbus tricks on me.
4: Remember that?
7: Oh, that was fun.
3: Are you sure that you aren't really asleep right now, Uli?
5: Hey, don't say things like that to me, Sam. You're getting me all worried.
7: Of course, you can always pinch yourself and see if you're awake.
5: Hey, that's right. Okay, here goes. Ouch! That sure did hurt. I must be awake. Nobody could sleep through all that pain.
3: Unless
5: what?
3: If you really are asleep and dreaming all this, then you only dreamed that you pinched yourself.
5: Hey, Skipper, stop it now. I'm never going to know when I'm awake or when I'm asleep.
4: Well, you shouldn't mind that so much, Ollie.
5: And what do you mean?
4: Well, it seems to me that you always wish you were asleep when you're awake. This way, you can just think that you're asleep and you won't wish it. Or something. I got a little mixed up.
3: Oh, I think we're all getting a little mixed up. Now, what do you say we head back for the Porpoise and start from there?
4: That's one thing
5: you'll never hear me say again.
4: What's that, Oli?
5: Well, as I remember, before we went on this 500-years-old journey, I said that I was sure we'd finally have a vacation because we had done everything. From now on in, I'll just keep quiet. Who knows what we'll be doing next?
4: Oh, you're so right. Yes.
8: And so our friends head back to their sleek schooner, the Porpoise, ready for a rest and for what new adventure will find them. You can be sure it will, boys and girls. It always does. And you can be just as sure they'll go with the Lord Jesus Christ, taking the message of His love and care to all they meet.

The Adventures of Sailor Sam is an original story written by Jim Grant. Sailor Sam is played by Chuck Christensen, Ole by Marshall Peterson. Nancy is Myrna Grant, Buddy, Florence Schmidt, Hazel, Rita Stobe. Supporting roles by Rex Brenner, Myron Canaday, and Neil Doty. Original music is composed and played by Ralph Colburn. Sound effects were created by Wendell Boring. Engineering, Jerry Swanson. Your announcer, Kent Cresswell. Sailor Sam is produced in the radio studios of the Moody Bible Institute of

0: This is Sunshine Kids, powered by Rejoice Radio. 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
1: Hi, I'm Squee the Squirrel, and I want to invite you along for a story in the forest.

0: Hi there. We've been waiting for you. We're going to have fun and learn something too, because it's time for Fables of Faith. Here are your friends, Uncle Van, Christy, and Bud.
1: You guys ever been nervous?
2: Yeah.
1: You ever been worried about anything?
2: One time I was having a puppet show at Pioneer Girls, and I was so nervous because lots of times people laugh, and I don't like people laughing at me. And then I got so nervous.
1: And you started worrying about something because had you put on the puppet show already?
2: No.
1: And you were worried about it before you ever put it on?
2: Yeah.
1: Do you worry about something that happened yesterday?
2: No.
3: No.
1: Why not?
2: Because it already happened.
1: Do you worry about what's happening right now?
2: No.
1: Why?
2: Because we're recording.
1: Well, because it's happening, right?
2: Mm-hmm.
1: So usually we worry about something that's going to happen tomorrow. Now, if we worry about something that's going to happen tomorrow,
3: how do we know what's going to happen tomorrow?
1: Well, that's a pretty good question. Do you worry about anything? Now, what if you had, well, for example, what if you had to go to the dentist tomorrow? Would you worry about that?
2: No.
1: Hmm? Why not?
2: Because the dentist is nice.
1: That's right. And
3: he only does the things he should do.
1: That's right, to take care of you. But there are lots of people who are a little bit worried about this and think, oh my, he's going to hurt me.
3: He's going to pull out my tongue, yeah. And it's going to be bloody hole.
1: And it's going to, I'm getting so nervous because he's going to take the drill. And then you get in there and he does the things that are good for you to take care of your teeth. Now, these are things, though, that happen every day, and we worry about them because they're going to happen tomorrow, and the thing that makes us worry about them is because we don't know what tomorrow's going to bring. And the Lord has a verse. He was talking with his disciples, and he said, now, don't worry about what's going to happen tomorrow because you can't do anything about it because tomorrow's not here. But today, he says, now, sufficient unto the day is the evil thereof. There's enough for you to worry about today. Squinty got all nervous and worried about something that was going to happen, not even tomorrow or next week, but way, way, way, way, way off. And let's see what it did to his life.
4: So you got a little problem, eh, Squinty?
5: Oh, it's not so little, Al.
4: Well, I'm sure it isn't. Well, let's hear it, and I'll see what I can do to help you out.
5: Oh, Al, do you think I'm too small?
4: Too small for what?
5: No, just too small. That's my problem. I feel like I'm too small.
4: But too small for what, Squinty?
5: I don't know. Too small for everything, I guess. I'm not as big as the rest of the fellows, and I just feel so, insignificant.
4: Well, is this the whole problem, Squinty?
5: Yeah, and I don't know what to do about it.
4: Well, about the only thing you can do is think about it for a while.
5: Think about it? Well, what good will that do?
4: Well, unless you know of a way to make yourself bigger, this is the best thing I have to offer.
5: Okay, Olaf. What should I think about?
4: Here's a little poem I want you to memorize. When you think you have the meaning of it, you come back and see me.
5: A poem? Well, how does it go?
4: Well, it goes like this. Smaller than an elephant, bigger than an ant, some things I can do, some things I can't. Smaller than a hippo, bigger than a bee, but I must fit somewhere just because I'm me.
5: Well, if that's all I can do, then I'll think about this for a while. Thanks, Ol' Owl.
4: Well, you're welcome, Squinty. Now, memorize it and come back to see me if you need any more help.
5: Oh, well, okay. I will. So long, Ol' Owl.
4: Bye-bye.
6: Squinty, lad, how do you come to be sitting out here all by yourself?
5: Oh, just thinking, that's all.
6: Thinking about what?
5: About me.
6: Hmm.
5: Yeah.
6: Now, there's a restricted subject if I ever heard one. Are you thinking about anything in particular about yourself?
5: Yeah, about my size.
6: So what's to think about? You're as big as you are, and that's it.
5: I know. But I just wonder about it sometimes, that's all.
6: Well, wondering about it's not gonna make you bigger. And I'm not so sure that would be such a good idea anyway.
5: What wouldn't be such a good idea, McKelvey?
6: For you to be bigger.
5: But almost everything in the world is bigger than me.
6: Oh, I wouldn't say that. I mean, this is a pretty big world. And there are lots of things around that are pretty small.
5: Oh, yeah, but they don't count.
6: Don't count. Say, if it weren't for small seeds, you wouldn't have any food. I mean, trees come from seeds, you know.
5: Yeah, I know.
6: And if it weren't for a few little bees, Bo wouldn't have any honey.
5: I know, but
6: Squinty,
5: I still don't...
6: I have something at home I'd like to show you. Can you come over?
5: Oh, well... Oh, sure, McKelvey, I guess so.
6: Okay, well then, let's go. Now, let's see, where is the... Oh, here we are, my toolbox.
5: Well, what do you need that for, McKelvey?
6: Just a minute, and I'll show you. Now, let me get this lid open. I've got to oil that lid someday. Anyway, I want you to take this screwdriver here.
5: Okay, I got it.
6: Good. Now, I've got something I'm trying to fasten together. Would you get me the biggest screw you can find and put it right here?
5: Okay, McKelvey. Here it is. Now I'll just, McKelvey.
6: Yes, lad.
5: It won't go in. It's too big.
6: Too big? But that shouldn't make any difference. I mean, the bigger the better, right?
5: Well, not if it doesn't fit.
6: But, Squinty, you're saying that size doesn't make any difference.
5: Sure, it makes a difference. It makes a difference whether it's the right size or not.
6: You don't say. Try this one.
5: Okay. Hey, that one fits.
6: Now, lad... I want you to take this little screw with you and think about your problem some more.
5: Take it with me? Boy, everybody's given me things to think with, but no answers.
6: Oh, you've got the answers, lad. But they'll do you no good until you see where they fit.
5: Oh, brother, here we go again. Bigger than an ant. Some things I can do, and some things I can't.
7: Hi, Squinty. What are you doing talking about elephants and stuff?
5: Oh, just trying to solve a little problem, Bo.
7: What kind of a problem? Can I help you?
5: Oh, thanks, Bo, but I don't think you can.
7: Then would you help me with something?
5: Well, sure, Bo. I've got lots of time. What is it?
7: Well... I'm almost ashamed to tell you, but I locked myself out of my house.
5: That's very funny, Bo. How did you do that?
7: Oh, I was just doing some things out in the yard, and I let the latch fall down when I went out.
5: Oh, dear.
7: Now I can't get back in.
5: But how can I help, Bo?
7: Well, there's a little hole under the door, and I think you could go right through it. Then you could lift up the latch and let me in.
5: Okay, Bo, I'll see what I can do. Let's go. Oh, Al, I came back here because I think I know what you were trying to tell me.
4: You mean you sort of size things up, eh? Well, that was just a little pun.
5: I guess that's right.
4: Well, what happened, Squinty?
5: Well, I went over to Bo's house, because he locked himself out, and he asked me to help him get in.
4: Yes?
5: And there was this little hole in the bottom of Bo's door, and did you know what?
4: No. What?
5: I just fit.
4: You don't say.
5: Yeah, and as I was crawling through the hole, I was thinking about the poem you gave me. And just as I was almost in, McKelvey's screw fell on the floor.
4: Who's? What?
5: Oh, never mind. I'll tell you later. But then everything seemed to fit.
4: So what's the solution to your problem, Squinty?
5: Well, since you gave me a poem, I'll give you one back.
4: Yes, all right.
5: Okay, ready?
4: Yes.
5: Okay, here it is. Okay. Big is sometimes too big, and small sometimes too small. It's where you fit that really counts, and that's what's best of all.
4: Squinty, those are mighty big words.
1: What was Squinty worried about?
3: She was worried.
1: He was worried about what?
3: He was worried that he would...
2: was too small.
3: He was too small and he couldn't do anything.
1: And why did he think he was too small? What was he...
3: Because he thought everything was bigger than him.
1: Everything in the world was bigger than him, wasn't it? Did that make any real difference, Christy?
2: No.
1: Is this anything to really worry about? Who you are and how big you are and so forth? Why should we not worry about this?
2: Because.
1: Why is it wrong to worry?
2: Any bigger.
1: That's right. Worrying's not going to make you any bigger. And did God know what he was doing when he made each one of us?
2: Uh-huh.
1: And should we worry about whether we're big or small or whatever?
2: No.
1: Because God made us who we are, and he made us for a specific purpose. How did Squinty finally find out that he was as good as anyone else, even though he was small?
2: He fit under the little hole under Bo's door.
1: And as big as Bo was, Bo couldn't get in the house. And do you know what lesson that McKelvey was trying to teach Squinty with the screw? The same thing. What kind of screw did he give Squinty first?
3: A big, big screw.
1: And why didn't it work?
3: Because it was too big.
1: It was too big. And then he gave him a screw and it, what happened?
2: It just fit.
1: Just fit. And then when Squinty was going under Bo's door, what happened when he got it on the floor?
2: The screw fell out.
1: And you know what do you think Squinty thought when that screw fell out on the floor?
2: That
3: some things fit and some things don't.
1: You know what the Lord said about children? There was one time that the Lord was out and he was talking to the people and some little children came up. And his disciples kept saying, go away, go away, go away. He can't be bothered with you. You know what the Lord said?
2: He said, let the little children come to me.
1: So being small, there's nothing wrong with being small. Because now you'll be growing up, but what if you grow up and you're still smaller than someone else?
3: Well, like pygmies?
1: Well, pygmies, that's right. Pygmies never grow up any bigger than anyone else.
2: And midgets.
1: Big is sometimes too big. And small, sometimes too small. It's where you fit that really counts. And that's what's best of all.
8: We sure are glad you were with us today, and we hope you had a good time with Uncle Van, Christy, Bud, and all our forest friends. Why don't you plan to be here with us next week for more Fables of Faith? Bye for now.

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1: Kate, have you seen Michelle and Kitri? We need to start.
2: Michelle was sitting on the bench swing with Anthony down by the lake, mudhole. Here she comes now.
1: And Kitri?
2: No idea.
1: All right. We'll lead the opening song without her. Ian, you have those words ready on the projector?
3: Yep, got them, Dad.
1: Great.
4: This is the final hour of the Brinkman Adventure Missionary Camp, and the scheduled speaker made it for the closing session. I think you're going to enjoy this incredible true story.
1: Take a seat, everybody. Well, it looks like we all survived that crazy night. Susan and Mike are resting comfortably in our cabin. We'll be sticking around here an extra day or so until she feels ready to travel. Thanks for all of your love and support. This camp certainly wasn't what I had planned or expected, but God has done some deep work in my heart these last 2 days, and I trust your hearts as well.

0: As you know, we had planned on having Carl Ralston address us during 6 different sessions. That wasn't meant to be. Carl, you only have 1 session, so let's not waste any more time. It's all yours, brother.
1: Good morning, everybody. Thanks so much for having me. I've been a businessman all my life. Over the years, God has blessed my work, but I felt He wanted me to do something different. I thought maybe He wanted me to be involved in some type of ministry. So I began attending a nearby seminary. One of my professors taught me about Galatians 2:20, which says, "I am crucified with Christ. Nevertheless, I live. Yet not I, but Christ liveth in me. And the life which I now live in the flesh, I live by the faith of the Son of God, who loved me and gave Himself for me." My professor explained that Jesus can live through us, and other people can experience His love through us. I wanted this desperately for myself. Every day I asked Jesus to live through me, but the more I prayed, the more silent God seemed to become. I couldn't sense His direction, and He seemed so far away. This went on for almost a whole year. And one day, I talked to my professor about it.
2: Carl, I don't know why God isn't speaking. What you're describing, though, is what some people call the dark night of the soul. I don't know if you know this, but in the old days when they built a sailing ship, the center mast had to be the strongest part of the whole boat. They would go to the top of a hill and find a tree that was pretty straight and then cut all the trees down on the top of that hill. In the next year, that tree would greatly increase in size and density because it had to face the wind all by itself. You're like that tree, Carl. You're being forced to rely on God blindly. Perhaps He's doing this to strengthen you for whatever lies ahead.
1: Thanks, Professor.
2: You bet. Hey, you coming to the mission conference tonight at chapel?
1: Oh, I totally forgot about that.
2: There'll be a couple of pretty interesting speakers.
1: We'll see. I ended up attending that meeting, and the missionary told the story of a Vietnamese girl named Nhu who attended their school and church in Cambodia. She accepted Jesus as her Savior, was baptized, and often shared the gospel with others. The missionary showed us a picture of her singing in the choir with 3 of her best friends. I remember thinking, how cool is this? Here's this 13-year-old girl who lives on the other side of the world, and we're worshiping the same God. Looking at her face, I could see the love of Jesus shining through her. But then the missionary told us about the terrible thing that happened to Nhu.
3: Where have you been?
4: At church, Grandmother.
3: Ow! You know I don't like those people.
4: I'm sorry.
3: You should have stayed home to help me today.
4: I can have you now. What would you like me to do?
3: You must get all your clothes and put them in this bag.
4: Are we going on the trip?
3: Yes.
4: Grandma, where are we going?
3: He's here. Get your bag.
4: Who is here? I don't understand.
3: Come in.
5: Is she ready?
3: Yes.
5: Is this the girl?
3: This is Nhu. Nhu, you must go with this man and work for him in his hair salon.
4: Why can't I stay?
5: Because your grandmother sold you. Now you work for me.
3: You must obey this man. He is your master.
4: Grandma, no!
1: I couldn't believe what I was hearing. The missionary told us they hadn't seen Nhu for 3.5 years, and if she was still alive, she was likely working as a slave somewhere in Cambodia. As he was wrapping up his talk, I sat there, quietly weeping. And it was then that God chose to break the 11 months of silence.
6: I'll be up front if you have any questions.
1: Sir, God has been silent for the last 11 months, but He just spoke.
6: He did?
1: Remember Nhu. He said, remember Nu.
2: Hmm.
1: Do you have a picture of her?
2: Yeah. Here.
1: Oh, thanks. Can I keep it?
2: Of course.
1: What did God mean by remember Nu? Did she die? Did he want me to build a statue for her, pray for her, go look for her?
7: Carl, you coming to bed?
1: Yeah, just a sec, hon.
7: Still looking at tickets?
1: Yeah.
7: That's a long ways away.
1: Oh, I've been reading about the weather in Cambodia, Laura. It's hot. I don't handle the heat very well.
7: Yeah, going there would be hard.
1: Yeah, but I just can't get the words remember Nu out of my head. I've told God that until the day I die, I'll do everything I can to stop kids from becoming slaves. And I've also told him I'd look for Nu.
7: Well then, what are you waiting for?
1: So I left for Cambodia. While I was there, I learned that 90% of the Vietnamese refugees live along the Tom Lasan and Mekong rivers. I hired an interpreter and began walking up and down the riverbank, showing people the picture and asking if anyone recognized her.
8: Why do they live on these houseboats?
9: This river floods. Their houses wash away, so they live in boats.
1: Here he comes. Can you ask him if he knows any of these four girls in this picture?
9: Chưa hỏi. Bạn có biết vài cô gái này không?
10: Không, tôi không biết.
9: No, he doesn't.
1: Thank you.
9: Come on. Those people in the white boat might.
1: Excuse me. Do you recognize any of the girls in this picture?
11: No, I don't think so. Sorry.
9: Mr. Roslin, we take rest? You look tired.
1: I'm fine. Let's keep moving. I spent a week over there, going up and down the rivers. It was so hot. I'd wear this brown safari hat and would drape a wet towel over my neck to keep me cool. The people were all very helpful, but nobody knew any of the girls. I have a couple of pictures. Could you put those up on the screen, please?
12: Can you move over, Gracie?
13: Sure.
1: There. That's the Mekong River.
14: Where have you been?
12: Just walking around.
1: This is me and my interpreter.
14: Chitri, you need to be in the sessions.
12: Sorry.
1: I decided to write my thesis on how to start safe houses for girls like Nu. I visited safe houses all over the world and asked them what worked and what didn't. I also asked them what they would do differently if they were to open another home. I gained so much knowledge in this short time, but I kept hearing the words, remember Nu. So I booked another trip to Cambodia, and this time I caught a break.
15: I hear you look for girl.
1: Yes, I'm looking for a young woman named Nu. Here's her picture.
15: Why you look for Nu?
1: I want to help her.
15: Rich American coming to help a little slave girl. That makes no sense. I don't believe you.
1: I'm a Christian. I heard her story, and I know God wants me to do something about it.
15: This is very unusual.
1: It is the truth, sir. I would not lie to you.
15: Do you need help?
1: Yes, I do.
15: You have money?
1: Yes. I would pay you for your time.
15: I am Nu's uncle.
1: Do you know where she is?
15: No, but I will help you to find her.
1: Oh, thank you. Thank you. My name is Carl Ralston.
15: My name is Hung La. Pleased to meet you, Carl Ryson. Nu lives close to here with her grandmother. Somebody will help us here.
1: Let's try that woman. Excuse me. Do you recognize this girl?
15: Xin lỗi, anh có nhận lộ khai này không?
11: Không, tôi không biết con nhỏ này, nhưng tôi biết con nhỏ kia.
15: She says she recognized the other girl, not Nu.
1: Oh, that's great. If we find the other girl, she may lead us to Nu. Ask her where she is.
15: Uncle, biết cô ai ở Thảo Cầm?
11: Không, con bé này nó đã dọn xuống và nó ở dưới dòng sông kia mà.
15: She said girl is dead.
8: Oh.
11: Không,
8: no.
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15: She said girl died.
8: Oh.
11: No, I said she go down to the river.
8: What?
15: I'm sorry, Carl. She used a different word. I didn't understand.
11: Tôi đâu có dùng từ nào khác. 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
15: Let's go down river and try to find her.
1: We searched for 3 more days, but we didn't find the girl. So I returned home. I went to Cambodia 3 more times in the next 2 years. Hung faithfully interpreted for me, and I continued to pay him for his time, but we didn't find Nu. It was like she had vanished. Meanwhile, I kept working on my master thesis paper and finally graduated.
2: You made it, Carl. I'm so proud of you.
1: Thanks, Professor.
2: So now that you're done with school, what are your plans?
1: I intend to start a safe house in Cambodia. I want a home ready for Nu when we find her.
2: You've been over there, what, 5 times? Do you really think you'll find her?
1: Well, the words remember Nu haven't left me. One day I'll find her. Or at least I'll find out what happened to her.
2: Carl, I don't want to discourage you, but writing a paper about starting a safe house is much different than actually doing it.
1: Yes, Laura and I realize that, but we feel this is something God wants us to do.
2: Then I'll be praying for you.
1: Thank you, sir.
2: Keep me posted.
1: Oh, I certainly will. Carl Ralston?
13: Carl Ralston, this is Hung La.
1: Hung? What's going on?
13: We found one of the girls in the picture. Can you come to Cambodia?
1: Oh, I'll be there as soon as I can. Hung, I am so grateful for your help these last 2 years. Thank you.
15: You're welcome, Carl. This is the where she lives. Hello, is your daughter here? We'd like to talk to her.
11: Tại sao ông muốn nói chuyện với nó? Nó không có ở đây đâu.
1: She ran out the back door.
15: They probably think we're slave traders. I stop her. We're not going to hurt you. We're looking for your friend and need your help.
9: Who you look for?
1: Hey, Nu, this girl. Look.
9: I do not know the person.
1: That's you, right there.
9: That not me?
15: We are sorry for scaring you.
1: It's not her?
15: I'm so sorry, Carl. I made a mistake.
1: I thought this was it. Let's get a taxi. I'm going back to my hotel. I'm tired.
15: We look again tomorrow?
1: I don't know, Hung. Right now, I just want to get back to the hotel and go to bed.
15: Okay.
1: What was that? What happened?
15: I think a motorcycle just ran right into us. Carl, you need to get out and hide in the hotel now.
1: We have to help that man. He's just lying there.
15: People are coming. If that man dies, they will blame you.
1: But I didn't do anything.
15: I know, but that's how it works here. You're an American. They kill you if he dies. Come on. Now don't let anybody in this room. Do you understand? Nobody.
1: Okay.
15: No matter what happens, don't open the door.
1: I understand. Lord, I need your help. I just can't go on. And now this.
15: Carl, it's me. Let me in. You are a lucky man, Carl Ryson.
1: Why?
15: I went down to watch. The man lay there for about 5 minutes. Then all of a sudden, he woke up, got on his motorcycle and drove away.
1: He's alive?
15: Yes. Now the people won't come after you. You are safe.
1: Well, that's a relief.
15: You look so tired and worn out, Carl.
1: I am tired.
15: Then why you do this?
1: Do what?
15: Spend all this time and money trying to find Nu.
1: What are you talking about, Hung? I told you why.
15: Carl, we think you are wasting your time. Other people are struggling too and have worse problems than Nu. My family needs help, and you can see us. We're right in front of you. Besides, she is just a little slave girl now. She accepted it. You should accept it too.
1: Hung, how can you say that? She's a slave. She's probably working 18 hours a day, getting beaten, starved, and who knows what else. If I live to be 90 years old, I'll never stop looking for Nu. And if you won't help, I'll find other people who will.
16: Did you get more money from him?
15: No, he won't listen to me. He only wants to help Nu.
16: Stupid American! Why help her?
15: He got angry and said as long as he lives, he will not stop looking for her. I fear what he will do to me if he finds out we know where she is.
16: Then you must do

0: Hello?
1: Carl, I'm glad you stay here. We found her.
0: What? Are you sure?
1: Yes. Be ready to leave in 5 minutes.
0: Hung, you need to explain to me what's going on right now. Where are we going?
2: Yesterday, my wife went into a hair and nail salon. Niu was there. Niu cut her hair.
0: This is so close to the hotel.
2: You wait here. I'll go inside and get her.
0: Lord, can this really be happening? I've been looking and praying for this girl every day for the last 2 years. Is it really her? Niu.
2: Niu, I want you to meet my friend, Carl Ryson.
3: Hi.
0: Hi.
4: Niu, get back inside now. We have customers.
3: I'm sorry. I must go.
4: Did you come for a haircut, mister?
0: No.
4: Then get out of here.
0: Oh, I can't believe that was really her. She's alive.
2: What are you going to do now?
0: I don't know, Hung. Please thank your wife for finding her. And thank you. Here, some more money for your help.
2: I go now.
0: But, Hung, wait. Laura, and get this, the salon is only 3 blocks from my hotel. She's been under our nose the whole time.
5: Unbelievable. What did she say when you met her?
0: Hi.
5: What did you say?
0: Hi.
5: That's profound.
0: Honey, I didn't know what to say. I just stood there. Then the owner of the salon came out and yelled at her, and quick as that, she was gone.
5: Oh, now what?
0: I don't know. I wanted to ask Hung how I should proceed, but he took off. Now he's not answering my calls, so I don't know.
5: I wonder where she goes after work.
0: Oh, I have no idea. For all I know, she lives in that salon building.
5: Maybe you could do a stakeout like the police.
0: Oh, that's a great idea. And there's a restaurant across the street. I think the salon closes at 9. Yes, I'll take another diet soda, please. Cancel the soda. I need to go. That will cover the meal. Keep the change.
6: Thank you, sir.
0: Niu.
3: Why you follow me? What do you want, sir?
0: Listen, for 2 years now, I've been looking for you. I am a Christian, and I know you are too. I heard about how your grandmother sold you as a slave, so I came here, and your uncle has been helping me look for you.
3: You look for me for 2 years? With my Uncle Hung?
0: Yes.
3: Uncle Hung always know where I am. He have grandma sell me.
0: What? I thought he was...
3: Now you leave, sir. Leave me alone.
0: No. Wait. Take this. There are pictures of my wife and my daughter. My phone number is in there as well. If you need anything, please, call me. We want to help you. Here.
3: Whatever.
0: Bye. I was furious at Hung. He had been deceiving me for 2 years, which kept Niu in slavery longer. What I didn't know at the time was that after meeting me, she really didn't like me. She was embarrassed that I was aware of how she'd been sold as a slave. She also didn't like the fact that I had been working with her uncle, who she didn't trust. I wasn't sure how to help Niu, so I returned to the States, and I spent the next 2 months setting up a home to help girls like her. We decided to put it right in her neighborhood. 6 months later, I returned to Cambodia to start the home. While there, I visited Niu a third time. Niu.
3: It's you again.
0: Yes, please. Can we talk?
3: Okay, but I need to start work in 5 minutes.
0: Well, I'll make this fast. Look, I'm opening a girls' home in your neighborhood. I'm wondering if you would help me?
3: I don't know.
0: I need someone to be a house mother. You'd be helping other girls who are at risk while earning money. You'd have weekends off so you could go to church again if you want. You'd have your freedom back, Niu.
3: But my owner...
0: I can deal with your owner.
3: I have one question for you, Carl.
0: Okay.
3: When can I start?
0: So, that's how we began the organization called Remember New. Today, 9 years later, we have homes across the world serving many children. Our goal is to rescue kids from the slave trade through prevention. We identify children at risk, and then through the homes, we meet their physical, educational, emotional, and spiritual needs. We can name dozens of villages where no child has been sold since we started a Remember New home. Oh, well, the glory goes to God. And now, I have someone here who'd like to meet you, someone who's become like a daughter to me. Come on out, New.
3: Hello, everybody.
6: Hi!
0: New, would you like to say something?
3: Sure. When my grandmother saw me, it was very terrible. But the first night I was there, I cried out to God and said, "Since this happened to me, would you please use me to stop this from happening to another children?" I asked him to save me so that one day I could help another girl, and God answered that prayer.
0: Why don't you tell them what you're doing?
3: Okay, right now I am helping at the training center, so I work with the children that cannot go to college, so I will train them a skill like sewing and making jewelry and doing cards.
7: Thank you, Lou and Carl. This has been awesome. Thanks to all of you who came to the first missionary adventure camp. I hope you had a great time, got a taste of what missionary life is like, and made some lasting memories. Now, would you please join me in prayer as we close out our time together? Lord, thank you for Remember New and the way this organization is helping so much.
8: New, my name is Kitri.
3: It's good to meet you, Kitri.
8: I enjoyed hearing about all that happened. That must have been hard.
3: Yeah, but God is good.
8: Yeah. Hey, have you heard about the Russian market in Phnom Penh?
3: Yeah, I have.
8: I'm writing a story that takes place there. Maybe after camp we could connect and you could describe it for me.
3: I'd love to do that. Better yet, you should come and visit me in Cambodia.
8: Now that sounds cool.
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10: Hi, kids. 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We were unable to find an actress to play New, so the entire episode was recorded without that character. 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

himself in the waters there, combing in apart his slimy hair. With his long yellow tongue in the wink of an eye, he could sneak up slow, catch and swallow a fly. 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
1: I wanted to be picked first for the game, but Aiden got to go first. That's not fair. I raised my hand first.
2: Sounds like you're grumbling. It's better to be like a star. Do you know what it means when your stomach is grumbling? I'm Zach, and this is Keys for Kids. If your stomach is grumbling, it's making that sound because you're hungry. Your stomach is unhappy because it needs food. But what do you do when you're unhappy? Do you grumble about things you can't control? Philippians 2, 14 and 15 says this, "Do everything without grumbling or arguing, then you will shine among them like stars in the sky." Our story is entitled, Camp Rumble Grumble. The dark sky over Star Mountain Camp rumbled with thunder. "Macaroni and cheese, everybody freeze!" Sam, the camp counselor, called out over the rowdy summer campers. It had been raining all week, and everyone was getting restless. "For this next game, I'll need volunteers," Sam announced. Hands shot up all over the rec room. "You and you," Sam said, pointing to twin brothers Aiden and Connor. Choruses of "No fair!" and "I was first!" rose up from the grumbling campers. "Okay, change of plans," Sam said. "I think what everyone has is a case of the rumble grumbles. It's becoming an epidemic." "What's a leopardemic?" asked one of the younger campers. "Epidemic," Sam corrected.

0: It's something that spreads, like a bad rash. Ooh, said the campers. So that's something we want to fix fast, right? Sam asked them. Young heads started to nod slowly. Who remembers our Bible verse for the week? Asked Sam. The twins raised their hands. You, then you, Sam said, pointing to each of them. Do everything without grumbling or arguing, Connor began, so that you may become blameless and pure, children of God without fault in a warped and crooked generation, Aiden continued. Then you will shine among them like stars in the sky. I want everyone to follow me, Sam said, leading the way outside. He pointed at the sky as the group huddled together in the cool night air. Check out the stars. Gazing at the sparkling sky far above them, murmurs of wow and awesome drifted up from the campers. That's how Jesus wants you to shine, here at camp, when you go home, at school, wherever you are, Sam told them. How do you think you could do that? I guess one way is to remember everything Jesus has done for us instead of grumbling, Connor suggested. And that he wants us to love and encourage one another, Aiden said thoughtfully. Right, said Sam. Remember, if you belong to Jesus, you reflect him, just like those stars in the night sky. He paused. All was calm. All was bright. Hey! Aiden exclaimed suddenly. The sky stopped rumbling. Connor grinned. And the campers have stopped grumbling. Well, how about you? Do you find it easy to grumble or argue instead of being loving and encouraging to others? Remember that those who trust in Jesus shine like stars that stand out in the night sky. When you feel the rumble grumbles coming on, remember that you belong to Jesus, who died to save you and fills your life with his love and blessings. Then trust him to help you reflect his light. Our key verses are Philippians 2, 14 and 15.
1: Do everything without grumbling or arguing, then you will shine among them like stars in the sky.
0: And our key thought for today, don't grumble.
2: Well, my name is Zach. Thanks for listening to Keys for Kids today. I'm so glad you could stop by. Make sure you tell some friends about it, and we'll catch you back here tomorrow.
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4: There are books we read and quickly forget, and others that remain with us like fond memories. That's why this particular series of The Adventures of the Sugar Creek Gang has a very special meaning. Since 1949, the Sugar Creek Gang has been a family favorite in many Christian homes. Bounding into adventures filled with suspense, mystery, and laughter, this group of fun-filled, life-loving boys never have a dull day. And most important, they learn to trust and follow the Master, Jesus Christ. So as we take the Sugar Creek Gang off the bookshelf, sit back and remember when Mom's fresh baked pies were just a smell away, chores were just across in the big red barn, and fishing was just down the road a piece. And when you went to bed at night, just after you said your prayers, you'd wonder how tomorrow could possibly be as good as the day just gone by.

0: Well, I must say right off, it sure is good to hear the Sugar Creek theme again. I guess I'm just an old sentimentalist. Leastways, that's what people tell me. And I have to admit I am. When I hear that song, the memories it brings back, each one overlapping another, well, they just warm my heart. That's the truth. I'm not ashamed to say it. Memories so fresh, warm. Well, they're memories that just make me thank the Lord for the wonderful times of growing up. My folks, good Christians, loving the Lord, loving life. And my friends, particular friends, all known as the Sugar Creek Gang. And each one of them is special to me, each one distinctive. They all had their own way of walking and talking and reacting to things. Like Big Jim, for instance. He was the oldest of the group, and he knew exactly what to do in case anything happened. Everything you wanted to know about almost anything. And he could tie 21 different kinds of knots, such as the Magnus hitch, the fisherman's bend, the half hitch, and the bowline knot. And let me tell you, that was a pretty important feat for fellas our age. Big Jim could also jump the farthest, and was the best fighter I ever saw. Only we didn't get into many fights, on account of Big Jim made it pretty clear that fighting anybody was a last resort, only for defending ourselves. Oh, and Big Jim had a mustache. And all the rest of us thought that that was a pretty big thing to have. Couldn't wait until we all had one. Looking back, some of us took a longer time than others. Peach Fuzz seemed to stay with some of us a mighty long while. Me, especially. I thought I'd be stuck with Peach Fuzz and Freckles for the rest of my life. But that's getting off the track of my story. I want to finish introducing the gang. Sam Walters, whom we called Circus, was our acrobat. He could turn handsprings, cartwheels, and shinny up trees quicker than anybody I ever saw. Then there was Dragonfly, whose real name was Roy Gilbert, but we called him Dragonfly, because he could see farther than most of us. We were sure he had more than just 20/20 vision. It just seemed that he was the first to see things. Next was Poetry. His real name was Leslie Thompson. And you can imagine why we called him Poetry. That's right. Everything he saw or whatever happened to him would click off a poem in his mind. And that's not counting the poems he had tucked away in his memory. He could think of a poem for just about any occasion. Now, besides Dragonfly, Poetry, Big Jim, and Circus, there was Little Jim. And Little Jim was sort of special. He was the youngest, of course. And being the youngest, well, we sort of protected him. But there was also something very unique about Little Jim. I guess you might say he was especially close to the Lord. So that's the Sugar Creek Gang, except for me. I was just Bill, red-haired and freckled. Well, the story I'm about to share with you now has a lot to do about learning. For me, at least. Learning to share. Learning to accept new things. That's not all of the story, because there's a real hair-raising adventure having to do with Mr. Paddler. But we'll get to that later. Right now, Circus and I were down at the creek fishing, and I was mighty dejected.
1: Fish sure aren't biting today. Leastways for me. Well, I'm doing all right. Here, why don't you try some of my bait?
2: Thanks, Bill. Bill?
1: Huh?
2: What's wrong?
1: Well, what makes you think anything's wrong?
2: Your face is longer than that fishing pole you're using.
1: Oh, I guess I'm just in a bad mood. I really didn't want to go fishing.
2: I was surprised to see you down here.
1: Well, things are happening up at the house, and Dad thought it'd be better if I went fishing.
2: At least you're not doing chores.
1: Yeah.
2: Well?
1: Well, what?
2: Well, are you going to tell me what's going on at your house?
1: Well, you know.
2: No, I don't.
1: Oh, come on. You know. Mom's going to have a baby.
2: Oh, that. What do you mean, oh, that?
1: So she's gonna have a baby. My mom has them every year, all girls.
2: Well, that's what I'm afraid of.
1: That your mom's gonna have a girl?
2: Yeah.
1: Yeah, I guess that is something to worry about.
2: I mean, it's bad enough having a baby, but a girl baby. Worse than that, I think Mom wants a girl.
1: Well, she could have one of my mom's.
2: Very funny.
1: But you don't know if it is a girl. It could be a boy, and then all you're worrying is for nothing.
2: No, I'm pretty sure it's a girl.
1: How do you know?
2: Because Mrs. Gilbert's the midwife, and she said it was, and she's never wrong.
1: Yeah, you're right. She guessed my mom's the last two times.
2: Oh,
1: what is it? Is something biting?
2: Yeah. Oh, got away. Nothing's going right today.
1: Hey, Bill.
2: What?
1: Are you meaning your mom's having the baby now?
2: Yep.
1: So that's why they sent you fishing?
2: Yep.
1: Well, look at it this way, Bill. If it is a girl, in a couple more years, she'll be able to do the dishes.
2: If you're trying to make me feel good...
1: I've got a feeling nothing's gonna make you feel good.
2: Where's the rest of the gang?
1: Doing chores, I guess. Dad sent me down here to do some fishing. He wasn't able to catch anything in his traps. Of course, he hasn't been trying very hard.
2: I know. Dad saw him in town the other night.
1: Yeah, he didn't get home till real late.
2: We're praying for him, Circus.
1: I know you are. We're all praying. It's just so hard. Sometimes he comes in yelling and screaming. He scares Mom something awful.
2: He'll come to know the Lord, Circus. Dad says that when he's sober and all, and he's helping Dad on the farm, he asks questions, you know, questions about the Lord.
1: He does?
2: He pretends he's just doing it for a joke, but as Dad says, it's a chance to get the gospel to him. So Dad goes along, answering the questions and not bothering about how he asks them.
1: Dad doesn't mean to be sarcastic.
2: Oh, my dad knows that.
1: What?
2: I was just thinking how silly I'm acting.
1: About what?
2: Being all upset because I might have a sister. And here you are, having three sisters and a dad that's too drunk to take care of you all.
1: Now, don't start feeling sorry for me. The Lord's been real good. And you feeling down isn't the same as me feeling down. It's a different kind of thing.
2: What do you mean?
1: Well, it's just that I know how much you wanted a brother.
2: As much as you want one.
1: Well, girls are okay.
2: Maybe. But if I've got to have a younger anything, I'd rather have a brother.
1: Well, maybe you will have a brother. After all,
3: Bill?
1: You never...
3: Bill!
1: Hey, it's your dad.
2: Over here, Dad.
1: Bet you're going to find out now.
4: Fellas.
1: Hello, Mr. Collins.
4: Hi, Circus. Bill. Bill, have I got a surprise for you?
2: I've got a sister.
4: That's right.
1: Hey, congratulations. Well, what's her name?
4: Charlotte Ann.
2: Charlotte Ann.
4: What's the matter? Don't you like the name?
2: Oh, it's fine.
1: How's Mrs. Collins?
4: Oh, doing real fine.
1: Yeah, I bet she's real happy.
4: Yeah, well, she did want a girl. Bill, are you okay?
2: Oh, I'm fine.
4: Mom wants you up at the house. She wants to show you the new baby.
2: Well, I haven't finished fishing.
4: Looks like you caught quite a few.
2: I wanted to spend a little bit more time.
4: Mm-hmm. Don't you want to see your new sister?
2: Well, sure. I just wanted to finish fishing.
4: Oh. Well, maybe I can help you.
2: Well, that's okay. I'm doing fine.
1: Mr. Collins, I think I'm going to go and tell my mom the good news.
2: But you haven't caught enough fish.
1: I've got enough. But...
4: Oh, look, why don't you take some of Bill, Circus? There's plenty there, and I don't think Mrs. Collins will be cooking fish tonight. She'll be resting.
1: Oh, thanks, Mr. Collins.
4: Sure, here, Jordan. Put them right there in the pail, Oh. There you go.
1: Well, thanks again.
4: Sure.
1: Yeah, see you, Bill.
2: Bye.
1: Bye, Mr. Collins. Say hi to Mrs. Collins for me.
4: Yep, I'll do that, Circus. Well, Bill, you ready?
2: Oh, I'll be up, Dad.
4: Uh-huh. I guess having a sister isn't so exciting.
2: It's okay.
4: But you would have liked a brother instead.
2: Well, sisters are okay. They do dishes.
4: Is that what Circus said?
2: Yeah.
4: You know, your mom really wants to see you.
2: She's resting now.
4: But she said to run right down and get you.
2: I don't know how to act around a baby, Dad.
4: Well, there's nothing to it.
2: How big is it?
4: It's a she, and she's not big at all, but, you know, she's got real curly hair like your mom's, blue eyes. Bill, it's not so bad to have a sister.
2: Well, I didn't say it was.
4: You're sure acting like it.
2: I guess I always figured there wouldn't be any more kids. I mean, I've been the only one, and it's a kind of funny feeling.
4: Bill, now you wouldn't be thinking that because there's a baby around that you're not just as important to us.
2: Well, I don't think so.
4: Well, what did you think would happen with a baby in the house?
1: I don't know. It'd just be different. Mom's gonna be real busy.
4: She's always been busy.
1: But babies take up time. I guess if it were a baby brother, it'd be different.
4: Uh-huh. Well, Bill, how about doing your dad a favor?
1: What?
4: Before you start thinking that baby sisters aren't the best thing a boy could ever have, why don't you take a look at her? You know what?
1: What?
4: I think she's going to have more freckles than you.
1: That's impossible.
4: Well, come on, why don't you come take a look? Besides, as I said, your mom wants to see you.
1: Oh, Dad. I don't know why I feel this way. I guess I did want a brother. Oh, it's stupid.
4: No, it's not stupid at all. But I'm willing to say that when you see this little blue-eyed blondie, it's gonna be love at first sight. Now, what do you say?
1: All right, Dad. Well, let's get going. Oh!
4: What's that?
1: A hunter, maybe?
4: No, that doesn't sound like a hunter's gunshot to me.

Dad and I took off, and for a while the problem of having a new baby sister sort of took a back seat. Dad was right. The gunshot wasn't a hunter's. But what it was... Well, if I told you, I'd be getting ahead of the story. So until the next time, I'll be saying goodbye. And God bless you. I'll be visiting with you again, I know. And we'll continue with Paul Hutchins' story of the Sugar Creek Gang and the Swamp Robber. Until then, I'll be praying for you.

You've been listening to another dramatic adaptation of Christian children's literature, brought to life by The Bookshelf. 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

0: one gift that God has given me, the love of books. 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A world of imagination that carried me from pole to pole, within a twinkling eye and back again. As a boy, I traveled to places impossible for me to see, and yet my bookshelf made them real to me. The world of my bookshelf, I'll remember it all.
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2: The Broadcasting Department of the Moody Bible Institute brings you another in a series of The Prairie Princess and the Sullivans, written by Phyllis Fox from characters created by Margaret Epp. The Prairie Princess is the story of the intense joys, disappointments, and personal spiritual growth of the lives of the Scott family, as told by the younger girl, Sarah Naomi Scott, the Prairie Princess.
3: If I could paint a picture of Mrs. Sullivan's face when I asked her why she wasn't a Christian, there was a moment of surprise, and then her eyes sort of clouded over with tears. I was surprised at how fast I said it, and then I wondered if I'd done right. But I knew the Lord had wanted me to, and no matter how silly I thought I sounded, I know I was saying just what the Lord had wanted me to say. Little did I know that the Lord was going to have more in store, showing us that His way was the perfect way.
4: Yes, yes, I'll be ready. I understand. Yes, I'd like that. Lillian, hello, darling. Yes. Yes, I'll see you tomorrow. Yes, Mommy's coming home. Sleep now, lovely. No, it's not necessary. Say goodbye to your father. Good night.
5: You'll stay the night.
4: Well, although I do think it's a great imposition.
5: Oh, not at all. That guest room needs some company or it'll forget what it's there for. The family was just going in to have devotions. Would you like to join us?
4: Well, perhaps I should. Of course, I'd love to.
5: They're all in the living room. I think it's Robbie's turn to lead.
4: Your children take charge?
5: Oh, yes. And don't be embarrassed if they keep thanking God for saving your life. They're thankful. We're all thankful.

0: tucked in.
1: You look as if someone should tuck you in.
0: Yes. Well, it's been a full day. Men back yet?
1: No.
2: Just us ladies.
0: Oh, and the porch swing is broken.
1: Steps are fine. You have such an adorable baby, Kathy.
2: I think so. But it's always nice to hear other people say it. Well, I'm going to leave you two. I've got some darning to do for Herbie. His socks look battle-worn.
0: Well, why don't you do it out here?
2: No, I'm going to go up and get to sleep early. So I'll bring the darning up to our room. Probably fall asleep on the second sock. Night, Mrs. Sullivan. See you in breakfast.
1: Night.
2: Night, Mom.
0: Night, dear.
1: It's so peaceful here.
0: Yes, I always like the end of a day. Everything sort of rearranges itself. Things become quiet.
1: Sarah's a very sweet child. Both your children and your grown children.
0: Sarah and Robbie were accidents, but happy accidents.
1: Oh, yes, so was Lillian. We'd never expected to have any children.
0: Your husband's...
1: No, that's recent. We just never seemed to... But then Lillian... For a while it made things happy.
0: You don't have to talk about it.
1: Oh, no, it's all right. The accident was recent. Oh, I said that, didn't I? He was racing Winder. The stallion threw him.
0: Oh.
1: Now you see, it's quite conceivable I killed the horse and then tried to kill myself. Winder was mine. I trained his mother and...
0: Your husband can never walk again?
1: No. And believe me, we've been everywhere to change that diagnosis. And in his black moments, he blames me. And perhaps he's right. I was jealous of that stallion's love. Coveted him like another child. Resented anyone else riding him.
0: You can't blame yourself.
1: I can and I do. And now I'll go back and be what wife to him I can be.
0: You still love him?
1: I suppose I do. To a degree. I fear him mostly. But then I always have. When I first married him. Funny. Why am I thinking all these things?
0: Because they need to be thought of once again.
1: Perhaps. He was courting me along with a very gentle man. The gentleman wanted to be a preacher, and my husband was the ambitious businessman wanting land as eagerly as this young man wanted souls. Anyway, being what I was and what I am, I married the ambitious businessman.
0: And the gentleman?
1: He's a minister. A lovely church. I went by there once, riding Winder one Sunday morning. It's a 3-hour ride west of Linnsville. The service had just ended, and they were shaking hands with everyone. A lovely wife and 4 children. He saw me and left the crowd of people around him and came to me. We looked at each other. I said something foolish, I'm sure. And he said he loved me in Christ and that he was praying daily for my return to the fold.
0: You're a believer?
1: At one time I was. Yes. Or was I? Emily? My younger sister. She is. The ranch was my family's, and when Thad married me, he married the Winton estate. My sister never married. The Winton estate has never been without her, and in a way, if I think about it, she's held us together in her own quiet way. Yes, I suppose she has.
0: And Mr. Sullivan?
1: What about him?
0: Is he a believer?
1: No. As a youth, he was a good-natured agnostic, tolerant of a female spirituality, as he affectionately termed it. Now he's a not-so-good-humored atheist.
0: And you?
1: I am very willing to believe, but I cannot.
0: Cannot? Will not.
1: Is there such a difference?
0: Only you can answer that.
1: I've never thought I was one of his. I remember being baptized as a child. Emily and I both were baptized. It was like a party, except Emily took it much more seriously than I did.
0: Many people are baptized without knowing Christ.
1: How odd.
0: Yes. I often wonder why preachers baptize without being absolutely sure people are aware of what's happening.
1: Many people masquerade well. I know I did.
0: And now?
1: You keep coming back to that.
0: Because the decision is so important, no matter how well-worn it is to your ear.
1: You're trying to convert me.
0: Yes, I am.
1: I feel very foolish.
0: It's harder for someone who knows the language of Christ and doesn't believe to grasp the reality of it.
1: Perhaps.
0: Mrs. Sullivan.
1: Please, Nancy.
0: Of course. Nancy, what do you feel about Jesus Christ now?
1: Sheila, I'm your guest. I can't run away from this conversation.
0: Do you want to?
1: Yes. And no.
0: Just let me say this. We all follow paths leading somewhere. It's just the way life is. But there are road signs we may choose to follow or ignore. Only certain ones lead to Christ. And we never know when the last road sign pointing to him is on our particular path. So, when the road sign is there, we should consider it very seriously.
1: No one can say I haven't been seeking for some road sign to somewhere.
0: Seek ye first the kingdom of God and his righteousness, and all these things shall be added unto you.
1: I'm tired.
0: You should rest now. And Nancy...
1: I know. And I appreciate it. I really do. I know you're a road sign. I just don't know if you're the last.
0: Why wait?
1: I don't know.

0: How you doing in there, Keith? Buggy ride too much for you?
1: Just fine. Sure is good to hear your voices.
2: Sure is good to hear yours.
3: Hey, what's that?
0: Where?
3: East. Looks like a runaway horse.
0: I think you're right, son. You fellas go after it. Keith and I won't be any help with this buggy.
2: Okay.
4: We're on our way.

0: I can't get you anything else.
1: I'm fine, Mom. I'm just fine.
0: And your arm?
1: Well, I won't be lifting any bales of hay, if that's what you mean. But don't worry.
0: No more pie?
1: No place to put it, Ma.
0: Where's Herbie and Stu?
1: Chasing a runaway horse.
0: Well, you can't say there hasn't been any excitement around here.
1: How's Mrs. Sullivan?
0: She's all right. As well as can be expected.
1: And she's going back with Mr. Sullivan?
0: Yes.
2: What's the sad look, Sheila?
0: Oh, it's just so hard to talk to people about Christ when they've known about him but don't know him. Do you understand what I mean?
1: Sure I do, Mom. I was there once, remember?
0: You know, it's strange, but I have to keep reminding myself that. You've changed so.
1: That's the Lord. He's real good at recreating a life.
3: Mom, call Doc Scarby, quick.
0: What?
1: Somebody hurt?
3: That runaway horse. It was carrying Emily Winton.
2: Emily Winton?
3: Mrs. Sullivan's sister. She took a bad fall. I don't know if she's going to make it.
0: Well, I'll call Doc right now.
2: Where is she?
3: Herd's with her. We were afraid to move her. She looks bad. Real bad.
2: I'll get my horse.
1: Should we wake up Mrs. Sullivan?
3: What do you think, Dad?
2: Yes. Have Mom do it. Come on, Stu.
3: Wait. I got to get some blankets. We're going to need something to keep her warm.
2: I'll meet you out at the barn.
1: Stu?
3: Yeah?
1: How bad does she look?
3: Bad enough to think she might be dying.
4: This has been another in the series of The Prairie Princess and the Sullivans, written by Phyllis Fox from characters created by Margaret Epps.

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0: Hi, this is Chris. We're just about to have a time of wonder, adventure, and excitement. Would you like to join us? Then get ready, because you never know what'll happen when you have an adventure in Odyssey.
1: At last, a victim.
2: Hey, let me out of here! Open the door!
3: Do you hear his blasphemy?
4: If only Ronnie had kept his mouth shut.
2: I'll be Ricky Ricardo if you want.
3: Throw the stone!

0: It's the same old imagination station, isn't it, Jason?
1: Of course it is, Sam. Eugene and I have just made a few programming modifications, that's all. I think you'll really like them.
0: What kind of modifications?
1: Well, for one thing, when you go back for this adventure, you fit right in. You're a character in the adventure.
0: A character?
1: Uh-huh. Not a main character. I mean, after all, the purpose is still to experience history. But now, you'll experience it as someone who's supposed to be there.
0: I don't think I get it.
1: Well, for instance, this program's about the first century church in Jerusalem.
0: Oh, yeah. We're supposed to read about that in our Bible school class next Sunday.
1: Well, instead of going back as Sam Johnson, you'll go back as Samuel, a disciple in the church. Everyone will already know who you are, and you'll know them. See?
0: Yeah, that's great.
2: All right, where are you? I know you're here somewhere. Reveal yourself at once.
1: Eugene?
2: Oh, pardon me, gentlemen. I didn't mean to interrupt, but did either of you see Rodney Rathbone run by here a few moments ago?
1: Rodney? No.
0: Why? What's he done now?
2: Merely ruin an experiment upon which I've been laboring these past 3 weeks.
1: Oh, no.
2: Oh, yes.
0: Sounds like Rodney, all right.
1: I'm sorry, Eugene.
2: As will Rodney be once I locate him.
0: What?
2: The Noah's Ark display. Tiny the elephant's trunk just moved. To borrow from the police vernacular, I think I have my man. If you'll...

0: Pardon me? So what do you say, Sam? You want to try the program?
1: Yeah, sure.
0: Great. At last, a victim.
1: What?
0: Just kidding. Here, hop inside.
1: You've got the partition up.
0: Oh, yeah. Since you're the only one going back, I didn't think we'd need a two-seater. I can take it down if you want. You know, give you room to stretch out.
1: Nah, that's okay.
0: Whatever you say. All set?
1: Uh-huh.
0: Okay, I'm gonna close the door.
2: Everything all right, Sam?
1: Yeah. Only none of the buttons or levers work.
2: We disabled them while we were programming. I'll handle everything from the master control booth in the other room. Now sit tight, and I'll have you on your way in just a minute, okay?
1: Okay.
3: Psst. Johnson!
1: Ronnie! So this is where you were hiding. You gotta get out of here.
3: That's what I'm trying to do, but the door won't open.
1: Try the handle.
3: It's stuck. Hey, what's that? What's going on?
4: We have ignition. Proceeding with countdown.
3: Countdown? 12, countdown 11, to what?
4: 10. Character assimilation online. Takeoff in 5.
3: Hey, let me out of here. Open the door. 3.

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2: And the word of God kept spreading, and the number of the disciples continued to increase greatly in Jerusalem. And Stephen, full of grace and power, was performing great wonders and miracles among the people. Character assimilation complete.
3: Where am I? Ah! A camel!
4: What are you doing in the middle of the road, Temple Guard? Get out of the way!
3: Yeah. Why don't you learn to drive that thing? This is weird. This is very weird. Why is everybody dressed in bed sheets? Wait a minute. How did I get dressed like this?
5: Food! They're giving out food again! Up the street!
3: Hey, wait a minute! Watch it now! Hey! Wait a minute! Slow down! Whoa!
6: There's food for everyone. Here, have some more.
3: Sam!
6: Ronnie, I was wondering if you were going to be here. Hey, cool uniform.
3: What have you done to me, Johnson? Where am I?
6: You're in Jerusalem in the first century.
3: What? I don't believe it.
6: Take a look around.
3: But how did I get here?
6: In the Imagination Station.
3: Imagination Station? The thing I got in back at Wits End?
6: Yeah.
3: So, now, I'm here with you?
6: Uh-huh. And you're also not hiding from Eugene anymore.
3: Ha-ha, very funny.
6: Hey!
3: Now tell me how to get back before I knock the funny right out of you.
7: Samuel?
6: Stephen! Barnabas!
8: Is everything all right?
6: Yeah, this is...
7: A temple guard, we know. That is why we came over.
3: Temple guard?
7: Wait, I've seen you at the synagogue. You are Reuben.
3: Reuben?
6: Yes, Reuben. Welcome, Reuben.
3: Are you off yet?
7: Welcome. Have you come to join us? Are you a believer?
3: Believer? Believer in what?
7: The Son of God, our Lord Jesus Christ.
3: Oh, no, not here, too. It's bad enough that I gotta put up with that stuff in Odyssey.
7: Odyssey? You are Greek.
3: No, I ain't Greek. I ain't a believer, and I don't want to hear nothing about Jesus, all right? I just want to go home. And you better show me how to, because keeping me here is against the law.
6: Rod, Reuben, calm down.
3: It's against the law, you hear? Against the law!
9: He is right, Stephen. What you are doing is against the law.
3: Yeah, see?
7: Is it against the law to feed the poor and heal the sick? To spread the light of truth among the people?
9: People of Israel, listen to me. Do not be so easily persuaded. Do not follow your stomachs, but your heads and your hearts. What this man and others like him teach goes against who and what we are, against the law of Moses and God.
10: I respect the law of Moses, but one who is greater than Moses has come.
9: Greater than Moses? You would place this Nazarene, this Jesus, above the law of God?
10: He did not come to abolish the law, but to fulfill it. He is the Messiah, the Christ, the Son of God.
9: Blasphemy! Do you hear his blasphemy? Speaking against Moses and the law, claiming Jesus is greater than Moses.
3: Yeah, and keeping me here against my will.
6: Rodney, be quiet.
11: But he has healed us and fed us.
9: Yes, with the food of a blasphemer. Condemned food, prepared with idolatrous hands. Will you continue to eat it?
10: People of Israel! Could the great signs and wonders you have seen come from anyone other than God?
9: The law states, thou shalt have no other gods before me. He performs these signs and wonders in the name of Jesus. Will you bring down the wrath of the Lord Jehovah upon yourselves? Will you rid yourself of this blasphemer? Then take him to the ruling council.
3: Yeah, take him away! Take him away!
6: No, let him go!
8: Samuel, stay back.
6: But Stephen didn't do anything. We just can't let him take them.
8: We cannot stop them. Come, we must tell Peter and the brethren.
6: But...
8: Come!
3: That was great. I'm starting to like it here, Sammy. Sam. Hey, Sam, where'd you go?
9: He went with the other one, Barnabas.
3: Without me? That little twerp. He knows I don't know my way around here.
9: Do not fear. We will find him.
3: Then let's go.
9: In time. First, you must come back to the council.
3: What? Why?
9: You are a temple guard and a witness. You must give testimony against Stephen.
3: Testimony? You mean in a court? I don't know.
9: There is a reward.
3: Reward?
9: 50 denarii.
3: Is that money?
9: It is 50 days' wages.
3: No kidding. This place is getting better all the time.
9: Then we're agreed, Reuben?
3: For 50 days' wages, I'll be Ricky Ricardo if you want.
9: Then let us go.
3: Hey, what's your name?
9: I am Saul from Tarsus.
3: Well, Saul from Tarsus, take me to the council.
6: Then they dragged him off to face the Sanhedrin, Peter.
1: Barnabas, who was there?
8: Men from the synagogue of the freedmen, the ones Stephen has reasoned with in the temple. Mm. I also saw men from Cyrene, Alexandria, and Cilicia, and that man from Tarsus, Saul. He was the most forceful.
6: Will Stephen be all right?
1: I do not know, Samuel.
8: But surely they can do no more to him than they did to you and John. Flog him and let him go. Rome has taken away their power to sentence people to death.
1: True. But do you really think an appeal to Rome will help us? We are not citizens. We are subjects, a nuisance. Rome will not interfere so long as we are kept in line. And if some of us die in the process, well...
6: If only Rodney had kept his mouth shut.
1: Rodney?
6: I mean, Reuben. A temple guard. He sort of started this whole thing.
1: No. There is a greater power at work here. It is the hand of Jesus.
8: Peter, have you received a prophecy about this?
1: No. It is just a feeling. I believe the Lord Jesus is controlling this and will use it to spread his word in ways we cannot even begin to imagine.
6: Isn't there anything we can do?
1: Oh, yes. We can do the very best thing.

0: Did you hear the man, Stephen, make blasphemous statements against Moses and against God?
1: Yes, I did.
0: Is there anything else?
1: I heard him say that Jesus of Nazareth will destroy the temple and change the customs that Moses handed down to us.
0: Lord High Priest, Stephen's speeches have been one long attack against this holy land, this holy place, and the law of God.
2: Stephen, you have heard the charges against you. Are they true?
3: My brothers, you say that I have attacked this holy land. But Judea is not the only place the Lord God has chosen to reveal himself to his people. He also spoke to Abraham in Mesopotamia and to Moses in Egypt. You say I have desecrated the temple, but the Most High does not live in man-made houses. The prophet wrote, "Heaven is my throne and the earth a footstool for my feet. What manner of house will you build me?" says the Lord.
2: You do not need to quote the prophets to this council. We are well aware of what they said and have written.
3: You are aware, but you do not listen. You're a stubborn, stiff-necked people, heathen in your thinking, heathen in the way you are listening to me now. It's always the same. You never fail to resist the Holy Spirit.
2: You dare to accuse this council?
3: Can you name a single prophet your fathers did not persecute? They killed the men who foretold the coming of the Messiah, and now you have become his betrayers and murderers. You are the men who have received the law of God by the hand of angels, and you are the men who have failed to keep it.
4: Silence!
2: You will be silent! We will hear no more! Your guilt is obvious!
3: The heavens are opened. I can see the Son of Man standing at God's right hand.
4: Silence!
0: His blasphemy has gone too far. The law is clear. He must be taken outside the city and stoned.
1: Stoned? You mean like with rocks?
0: Yes. Come,

0: into the stone pit. Remove your cloaks. Lay them here at my feet.
1: And now, Reuben, it is up to you.
2: What? What are you talking about?
1: As chief witness, you must throw the first stone.
2: Me? Why me?
1: It is the law.
2: I don't wanna.
1: Will you go against the law? Or perhaps you are a sympathizer with Stephen?
2: No!
1: Then throw it! Throw the stone! Throw the stone!
2: All right, all right, all right! Are you happy?
1: You missed. No matter. Stone the prisoner! Stone him!
3: Peter! Barnabas!
4: Timon!
5: You bring us news from the trial?
3: Yes. Stephen. Stephen!
4: Calm yourself, Timon. Tell us what has happened.
3: Stephen is dead.
6: Dead? But how?
3: The man, Saul, brought false witnesses against him. The temple guard, Reuben, for one.
6: Reuben! Ronnie.
3: As Stephen gave his defense, the council became an enraged mob. They grabbed him and dragged him from the temple and out of the city, where they stoned him. As the rocks came down, he cried out in a loud voice, "Jesus, receive my spirit!" This angered the mob even more, and they rained down stones upon him. But Stephen looked up to heaven. His face was like an angel. And he said, "Lord, forgive them for this sin." And then he fell asleep.
4: Well done, good and faithful servant. Enter into thy rest.
7: But how could the council do this thing? They have no authority.
4: They are a mob. They do not need authority.
3: There is more. When the stoning was complete, Saul yelled out to the mob a vow to destroy us. He is leading them on a house-to-house search for believers. They are dragging men and women out of their homes and throwing them in prison. And the council is condemning them to death.
7: They cannot do this without trials and appeals.
3: They are doing it.
4: Yes. Yes, of course. Jesus warned us of this at our Last Supper together. He said, "If the world persecutes me, they will persecute you. Blessed are you when men revile you and persecute you and utter all kinds of evil against you on my account."
3: We cannot stay in the city. They will be here soon. We must leave.
4: Yes, and quickly. Go!
6: Go where?
7: We will go to Damascus. There are many brothers there. We can stay with Ananias. And you'll go with us, of course, Peter.
4: No. The other apostles and I must stay here.
7: Stay?
6: But they'll come and get you.
4: We have been charged by Jesus not to leave Jerusalem. Our ministry is here. But the word must spread. That is your ministry. Go, take the gospel to other cities and towns. And as you do, remember the words of our Lord. In the world, you will have many trials and sorrows, but be of good cheer, for I have overcome the world.
8: 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We always love hearing from you.
2: Hey, Saul, what's the name of this place we're going to again?
1: Damascus.
2: Oh, yeah. And, how much further is it?
1: We'll be there within the hour. Why?
2: Oh, some of the other temple guards were wondering if we could, you know, stop.
1: The other temple guards, eh?
2: Well, me too. I mean, it's hot.
1: We are in the desert at noon. What did you expect?
2: I don't know. Hot, I guess. So can we stop or what?
1: We will continue on. You can stop when we arrive at Judas's house in the city.
2: Aw, man. I had a feeling this wasn't gonna be as much fun as Jerusalem.
1: Fun?
0: You thought Jerusalem was fun?
2: Yeah! Didn't you?
0: No. Breaking up homes and throwing people into prison is not fun.
2: Well, then why'd you do it?
0: You have been with me this long, and still you do not know. The law demanded it. Those who pervert the law must be done away with.
2: What about the Romans around here? They don't follow the law.
0: No. And I pray one day we will be out from under their scourge. But Rome only holds the land, does not attack our synagogues or our beliefs. Those who follow Jesus do. And that is why their movement must be driven off or destroyed.
2: Yeah, yeah. Which is why we're going to... What's the name of this town again?
0: For the last time, the city is called...
2: Ah! The sun! Blinding me!
0: It is not the sun. It is a light from heaven. On your knees.
9: Soul. Soul.
0: Do you hear that? A voice calling my name.
2: Voice? I don't hear no voice. Just a noise. No!
9: Saul, Saul, why are you persecuting me?
0: Who are you, Lord?
9: I am Jesus, whom you are persecuting. Now arise and go into the city. There you will be told what you must do.
2: And they're gone. The light and the noise are gone. Saul, are you all right? You still hear a voice?
0: No. He too has gone.
2: He? He who?
0: Jesus.
2: What?
0: He spoke to me. Told me to go into the city. Give me your hand. You will have to lead me there.
2: Lead you? Why?
0: I am blind.
6: I don't know if I've ever said it, but thanks for letting us stay here at your house, Ananias.
10: You are welcome, Brother Samuel.
7: I regret we didn't come under better circumstances, my friend.
10: It is all right, Barnabas. You are still thinking about Stephen?
7: Yes.
10: I am sorry, my friend. I know how close you were.
7: He was a holy man, powerful in the spirit. Our Lord told us to love our enemies, but I must confess, at times it is difficult not to hate.
10: Perhaps we should follow the rest of his words and pray for those who persecute us.
7: Yes, yes.
10: We need you, Barnabas. Damascus has many believers, but we need your leadership to spread the gospel and build the church.
6: Hopefully Saul won't follow us here. The last thing we heard before leaving was that the Sanhedrin had given him authority to arrest believers anywhere he found them.
10: If he comes, we shall pray all the more fervently. But I think Damascus is too far from Jerusalem to be within his... Lord?
6: Lord? No, it's me, Samuel.
7: Ananias, is everything all right?
11: I am here, Lord.
6: What's the matter with
7: you? No! Do not touch him. He is having a vision.
11: Saul?
6: Saul?
11: Lord, I have heard from many about this man and how much harm he has done to your people in Jerusalem. Even now, he holds powers from the chief priest to arrest all who call upon your name. Yes, Lord.
6: Ananias!
7: Catch him. Easy, my friend.
11: Thank you. I am all right. The Lord has spoken to me.
6: What did he say?
11: He wants me to...
7: What is it, Ananias? What did he tell you?
11: I am to go to the persecutor. He wants me to go to Saul.
12: Sounds like Ananias may be in for a rough time. If you want to find out what happens to him, there are two ways to do it. 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Meanwhile, if you were in Ananias' place, what would you do? Would you face your most hated enemy? Or would you keep safe and stay away from him? Write to me and let me know, okay? The address is Adventures in Odyssey, Colorado Springs, Colorado, 80995. Or in Canada, write to Box 9800, Vancouver, BC, V6B4G3. 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It's called St. Paul, the Man from Tarsus. 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St. Paul, the Man from Tarsus was written and directed by Phil Lawler. Our production engineer was Bob Luttrell, with music by John Campbell. Our executive producer is Chuck Bolte, and I'm Chris, hoping you'll join us again next time for more Adventures in Odyssey.
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1: We greet our friends everywhere with Chapter 19 of Perilous Journey, the story of John Bunyan. 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

0: England, 1658. Oliver Cromwell, leader in British government for nearly 20 years, is dead. No matter what is said of his political opinions and activities, Cromwell had established religious tolerance and continuance for all the nonconformist sects in England. The last recorded prayer of Cromwell pleads his case.
1: Thou hast made me, though very unworthy, a mean instrument to do thy people some good and thee service. And many of them have set too high a value upon me, though others wish and would be glad of my death. Pardon such as desire to trample upon the dust of a poor worm, for they are thy people too. And pardon the folly of this short prayer, even for Jesus Christ's sake, and give us a good night, if it be thy pleasure. Amen.
0: And England was without the central force which had been leading her. The death of Cromwell was to begin a reaction against Puritanism and the nonconformist groups. And this, in turn, would begin a new phase in the life and ministry of John Bunyan. But John, out of touch with politics, had just published his first expository work and was awaiting the arrival of his fourth child.
2: For a man who is about to become a father for the fourth time, Bunyan, I'd say you seem a bit agitated.
3: Well, one never knows.
4: What does one never know, Father?
3: Oh, nothing, little Mary. It's just the thing to do, to be agitated.
4: Are you thinking that there might be something wrong with the new baby?
3: Your mother's given me three fine children already, and God willing, there'll be nothing out of the ordinary with this one.
4: I was out of the ordinary, wasn't I?
3: There are many born sightless in England, my little sweet.
4: Is there any way to know whether the little baby will be able to see?
3: No, no more than to tell whether you're to expect a sister or brother.
2: What do you hope it is, Mary, a brother or a sister?
4: I had a dream that it was a brother.
2: A dream? I didn't think blind... I mean...
4: Listen!
3: What is it?
4: I hear him. Do you hear the crying?
2: I can't hear a thing.
3: I'm afraid I don't either.
4: Well, I do.
3: Oh, there it is.
5: Congratulations, John Bunyan. You've another fine son in your family.
3: A son?
4: A brother.
2: You were right. Oh,
4: can we go and see him, Father?
5: I think it would be all right.
3: Aye, let's go and see. Here, up on my shoulder. Oh, there's a ride you'll not be able to take much longer. You're as heavy as a...
2: as a load of sin. I mean...
5: Horace, I think we'd better be going home.
2: Yes, of course. Congratulations, John.
5: Good morning, John Bunyan. I thought you might like this broth.
3: Oh, that's kind of you, Mrs. Nell.
5: How is Mary this morning? And that fine lad of yours?
3: Oh, Mary passed a restless night.
5: Well, nothing to be concerned about. Lots of rest and good care from the others in your family, along with this fine broth, and she'll be up and around in no time.
3: I wish you'd stop in and see how she seems to you.
5: I wish I could get the concern of my husband as your Mary does yours. I'd make believe I was ill half the time, I would.
3: Oh, she isn't pretending.
6: Hello, John.
3: Oh, hello, Elizabeth. Here, let me help you down.
6: Thank you. May I leave the carriage here?
3: No, of course. Here, I'll tie the horse.
6: How is Mary?
3: I was just saying to Mrs. Nell, she's our midwife, Mary passed a restless night. But I'm sure seeing you will cheer her considerably. She asked for you almost as soon as she did for me.
6: Mary's friendship means a great deal to me, too, John.
3: Let's go in.
5: John, come quickly. There's something the matter.
3: What is it?
5: Mary, she's...
3: Mary!
6: Well, maybe I'd better go.
5: You'd best stay here.
3: Mary, what is it, my Mary? You've such a strange look on your face. Why don't you tell me what the matter is? Mary, stop just staring at me. Mary, you're not breathing. Mary...

0: John Bunyan's dear Mary, exhausted by 10 years of a life too hard for her frail constitution, was gone. John was alone with 4 children, and very little knowledge on how to care for them. For a while, some of the women at the church helped out.
1: Here now, hands out of the supper. You'll wait until we all eat.
2: You're not my mother.
1: Well, I may not be your mother, but I'll do until your father arrives back here.
2: Why don't you go home?
3: Oh, please don't talk that way to Mrs. Finch, Elizabeth.
1: Well, I'm glad to hear that one of you has some upbringing.
3: It's hard for the little children to understand why they don't have our mother with us.
1: Ah, Mary, you see a great deal with those little dark eyes, don't you?
3: I'll go and try to quiet little Tom.
1: Take care on the stairs now.
2: She knows how to get around here better than you do.
4: Say, what's this?
2: Father!
4: Did I hear you speaking rudely to Mrs. Finch?
1: Oh, it's all right, Mr. Bunyan. I can tell you that that fine blind Mary of yours more than makes up for all the troubles of the day.
4: I'm sorry it's been a troublesome day for you, Mrs. Finch.
1: It's been my pleasure to help, Mr. Bunyan. Oh, your supper's about done, and your youngest has already been fed, much to the astonishment of the rest of the family, I can tell you. Now, how did your preaching go?
4: Well, it was a surprising day. More than 100 gathered in a field near South Hill to listen. I wouldn't have thought there were that many living in the area.
1: You're a fine preacher, Mr. Bunyan. There are some at the church who think you ought to be the minister rather than that slight of a man, Mr. Burton.
4: Now, that's not the kind of talk that breeds unity, Mrs. Finch. You can tell whoever thinks that way that I'm well pleased with the fine minister Mr. John Burton is, and that my ministry has been directed elsewhere by the same spirit who directs him.
1: Fine words, Mr. Bunyan, and I'll say just that I will.
5: Hello! Is anyone there?
4: Elizabeth! Come in.
5: I was at a shop not far from here and thought I'd... Oh, hello, Mrs. Finch.
1: Evening, Miss Headley.
4: We were just about to eat. Can you stay?
5: Well, I'd better be...
4: The children would be excited to have you, I know.
2: Auntie Elizabeth!
4: Yeah, what did I tell you?
2: Hello.
5: Do you have a hug for me?
2: A big one.
4: I was just asking Elizabeth to stay for supper.
2: Oh, Will you?
5: I can hardly refuse after a welcome like that.
4: Hip, hip, hip.
2: Hooray!
4: Oh, shh. We've wakened Tom again.
5: I'll go and see if I can quiet him.
1: Well, I'll be going, Mr. Bunyan, but I'll be by first thing in the morning if you'll be needing me.
4: Mrs. Finch, I don't know what we'd do without your assistance. I'll never be able to thank you and the others who've helped so.
2: Why doesn't Father marry you? Then we wouldn't have to have all those old ladies come here all the time.
5: Oh, shh.
4: I'm sorry, Mrs. Finch. The mind of a 4-year-old is difficult to keep silenced.
1: Well, I understand the shock you've all been through. But if she were mine, I'd be a little more stern with her. Good night, Mr. Bunyan, Miss Headley.
4: Good night, Mrs. Finch.
5: Good night, Mrs. Finch. Well, I'd best run up and see what's keeping little Tom awake.
2: Father?
4: Yes, my little mischief?
2: Why don't you marry Auntie Elizabeth? Mother's been gone an awful long time.
4: I suppose 8 months does seem a long time to your mind.
2: I think Mother would like you to marry Auntie Elizabeth. And Mary, and me, and Johnny. And see, even little Tom likes her for a mother. Why don't you marry her?
4: Well, my little long nose, I must confess to you that the thought has crossed my mind a great many times in the past week.
2: Well then, do it, Father, do it.
0: And 1 year after the death of his dear Mary, John and Elizabeth were married. Mary's chair at the table and in the living room was now filled. And yet John's memory of her stayed so fresh that it seemed to him as though both she and Elizabeth sat together in his home. Elizabeth was young, even younger than Mary. But she was strong and devoted to the task of her new husband and acquired family.
5: Well, that's the last of the little ones for today. I thought little John would never finish his prayers.
4: He is a reverent little fellow for 2 years old, isn't he?
5: You've done very well with him, John.
4: Oh, you're the amazing one. 1 month and you'd think you'd been here all your life.
5: I'm pleased that you're happy.
4: God has been so good.
5: To both of us.
4: You could have found dozens of husbands, younger and without an entire family to burden you with.
5: I know, but I couldn't have found dozens of husbands whom I loved as I love you.
4: The ways of God are past finding out. He gives me a young wife who not only loves and cares for my family, but loves me. He allows a man with a wicked past as I to help others. There's no explaining his dealings among men. There's only living them.
5: Living with you, John, is the most exciting life I've known.
4: I hope my urchins don't wear you thin in the process.
5: Oh, I don't think they...
4: Late hour for callers. Who is it?
6: Brother Bunyan, I'm sorry to bother you at this hour.
4: Will, come in.
6: Thank you.
4: Elizabeth, you know Will, don't you?
5: Yes. Hello, Will.
6: Hello. I was happy to hear about the two of you.
4: Thank you. What's on your mind, Will?
6: Well, I've just come from Eton Soken. You're planning to ride there tomorrow and preach, aren't you?
4: Aye. What's the trouble?
6: A new minister in the parish church there, name of Beck. He was just appointed by the House of Lords to that parish, and he's very strong for the Presbyterian form, and very strong against lay preaching.
4: Oh, what's this to me? I'm certain he won't be attending my meetings.
6: Well, it's likely that he'll try something.
4: Oh, there isn't anything he can legally do. I'm sure he won't make any illegal blunders.
5: Well, what could he do, Will?
6: I don't really know, but I know he means to make his parish safe from nonconformists, what he calls illegal preaching. I'm not sure I'd go to Eton Soken, Brother Bunyan. You just might run into more trouble than you think.

You've heard Chapter 19 of Perilous Journey, the story of John Bunyan. This is another in the series Stories of Great Christians, and comes to you from the radio studios of the Moody Bible Institute of Chicago.

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1: Buenos dias, senor.
2: Buenos dias, también. Would you identify yourself, please?
1: I am a basilisk.
2: A basilisk. That's a lizard, right?
1: Si, senor.
2: Vasily, right?
1: Oh, you know me.
2: I've heard your name. Now I've met you eyeball to eyeball. Vasily Basilisk, welcome to Nature Corner.
1: Muchísimas gracias. Thank you very much, dear Roberto.
2: De nada, de nada. You're welcome, Vasily. Where do you live?
1: In the rainforest of Costa Rica.
2: In Central America.
1: Si. I have many relatives living throughout Mexico, Central and South America.
2: Terrific. Tell the kids about yourself, Vasily. What does a basilisk look like?
1: Very similar to an iguana.
2: You have a crest on the back of your head just like he has.
1: Looks a little like a rooster's comb, doesn't it?
2: It sure does, yes. And this crest goes all the way down the middle of your back.
1: And even onto my tail a tad bit.
2: Tell the boys and girls how large you are.
1: 2 foot long.
2: 2 feet long.
1: Yeah, man, that's what I say.
2: Okay. I notice you have very pretty brown skin, too.
1: Two-tone, dark and not so dark.
2: A long white stripe goes down both sides of your body.
1: That is why scientists call me the banded basilisk.
2: Sure, I get it, Vasily. I see the bands. A girl wants to know how you spell your name. Would you mind?
1: Gladly. Here we go. B-A-S-I-L-I-S-K.
2: Okay, thank you. Basilisk.
1: Right on, man. In Latin and Greek, my name is said almost the same as it is said in English.
2: Oh, really? Would you say it, please?
1: Basiliscus.
2: Sure, it sounds nearly the same. What does it mean?
1: A young prince who is not very important.
2: Oh, yeah, prince isn't important because he doesn't rule the people.
1: Even though he is a member of a royal family.
2: But let me tell you something, Vasily. I think you're important.
1: Thank you. And so does the creator.
2: Right on. Now, you said you're 2 feet long.
1: Mm-hmm.
2: How much of that is tail?
1: About 16 inches.
2: That's more than half of you.
1: Notice how slender it is?
2: Yes, like a little brown whip.
1: It is my balancing rod when I run, Tio Roberto.
2: What do you mean? Why would you need it to balance you as you ran on all four legs?
1: Because the mighty creator designed me to run on my hind legs.
2: Oh, you stand up straight? On your hind legs and run?
1: Oh, yeah, man. I really dig out.
2: Whoa, fast?
1: Muy, muy.
2: Why don't you run on all four legs like all other lizards?
1: When the Lord Jesus designed me, he liked to show his intelligence and creativity, so he make me very different, Uncle Bob.
2: Okay. Good enough reason, Vasily Basilisk. I assume you run on the ground like this.
1: Yeah, but also up in the tree where I live. I will run from limb to limb.
2: Standing up on your two hind legs?
1: Oh, yeah, man.
2: I think that'd be dangerous, 30 feet above the ground.
1: Uncle Bob, remember the Lord gave me a 16-inch long tail to keep me well balanced as I run?
2: Oh, yes. Without it, you would have been a casualty long ago.
1: Si, a coyote food.
2: Since you run on your hind legs, they must be stronger than your front ones.
1: You are very right. The Lord of Creation made my hind legs very muscular. They're awesome, man.
2: How about your front legs?
1: Much weaker, but strong enough to hang on to the trunk as I climb up the tree.
2: Let's see, looks like the 5 toes on your front feet have suction cups, right?
1: Oh, yes. Christ, my creator, was good to give them to me. With my hind toes, I push my way up the trunk and hang on with my sticky front toes.
2: Similar to a man climbing a telephone pole.
1: Yeah, but he comes down the same way he goes up.
2: Yeah, and don't you, Vasily?
1: No, senor. Many times I jump.
2: You jump?
1: Yeah.
2: Where?
1: Since I always live in a tree that has a big branch hanging out over the water, I will often jump into the water.
2: You can obviously swim, then.
1: The Lord made me a very talented swimmer, Senor Roberto. But many times I do not swim.
2: Oh? What do you do?
1: Run.
2: Run in the water?
1: Run on the water, Uncle Bob.
2: Oh, The same way you run on your tree?
1: Nearly the same, Uncle Bob. Yeah, yeah.
2: On your hind legs?
1: Standing up straight as an arrow, straight as a human being.
2: On the surface of the water?
1: Oh, si, si, Tio Roberto.
2: How do you do it?
1: Let me tell you why I do it first, okay? That only take a few seconds.
2: Yeah, sure. Go ahead, Vasily Basilisk.
1: I jump from my tree into the river because I am scared.
2: What's the matter? Someone after you?
1: Often a jungle cat here in Costa Rica rainforest wants her din-din.
2: And you don't want her to have fresh basilisk.
1: So I leap from my limb overhanging the river.
2: And kersplash.
1: Sometimes I will dive under and wait till the bad cat is gone.
2: Mm-hmm.
1: Other times, I quickly rise to the surface, kick my powerful hind legs hard, and just like that, I am running on the surface of the water.
2: For how far?
1: All the way across the river, Uncle Bob.
2: Oh, my. You're safe then, right?
1: Si, si. That is often why my Costa Rican friends call me Paso Rios.
2: What does that mean?
1: River crosser.
2: Oh, yeah, Paso Rios. They named you better than the Romans and Greeks did.
1: Oh, gracias, amigo. For basilisk means a young, unimportant prince. But right now, after escaping from that nasty cat by running over the surface of the water, I feel like a very powerful king.
2: A good one, Vasily Basilisk. But the kids are kind of puzzled.
1: Oh?
2: Yeah. Here you are, a 2-foot-long lizard. How much do you weigh?
1: Only a couple ounces.
2: Still, you're quite large. How do you manage to run on top of the water?
1: Por qué, por qué? Because of high-tech toes.
2: Oh, may I see them?
1: Sure.
2: 5 long toes on each hind foot. But I'm really surprised.
1: Why?
2: No web feet.
1: Correcto. The Lord of Creation knew I did not need web feet.
2: Well, that's fine, but... What is it that holds you up on the surface of the water, then?
1: Watch this.
2: Oh, my. You made some scales spread open on each toe.
1: I call them a fringe.
2: Okay, so a fringe that you can spread out surrounds each toe on your hind legs, then, huh?
1: This fringe makes each toe like your hand when you cup it, you know?
2: Yeah. Do it once for me, would you please?
1: Okay, how's this?
2: Neat. I see it. Now the bottom of each toe looks like a little cupped hand.
1: Si, si, Tio Roberto. The muscles the Lord put in each toe receive a message from my brain that makes the scale fringes spread out.
2: Making each toe like a little cupped hand.
1: I must decide to do this, though.
2: Yeah, and your brain obeys your decision and sends the signal to each toe, huh?
1: Razón, razón. Right, right, amigo.
2: Okay. Still, though, you're a 2-foot-long lizard. How do you manage to run on top of the water without sinking?
1: Number one. I run very, very fast.
2: Yes, you did say your hind legs are super powerful.
1: And muscular.
2: Right.
1: But there is more to it than running fast.
2: Your fringe toes, right?
1: Oh, yeah, yeah, yeah. When I want to run on top of the water, I will make the fringe on each toe spread out.
2: Like a cupped hand.
1: Uh-huh. And then run.
2: Not hop?
1: No. I run like an ostrich.
2: Okay, left, right, left, right.
1: That is right. And since I run so fast, very little time is spent on just one foot.
2: Alrighty, I understand.
1: And as each hind foot comes down and touches the water, my high-tech toes strike the surface of the water. And because the Lord God made each toe in a cup shape, I will trap air underneath each toe.
2: Like the kids when they stand in the swimming pool and cup their hands and bring them down on the surface of the water.
1: Good illustration. They have trapped air between the bottom of their hands and the water.
2: Right.
1: Now, because of my size, each foot sinks a tad bit into the water, and it forces my air bubble underwater a couple inches. But because I run so rapidly, the big bubble of air under each foot holds me up.
2: The air supports you.
1: Yeah, yeah. It suspends me. It is like air suspension shocks.
2: And you don't sink.
1: As long as I keep running fast enough, I will make it to the other side of the river without sinking into the water.
2: And all on your hind legs, too.
1: Standing up straight like a little prince.
2: How does your tail help you while you're running?
1: It's a scientific design. It keeps me from leaning too far forward and falling into the river head first.
2: Again, it balances you.
1: Perfectly. 100%, 100%. Si, Senor Roberto.
2: What awesome design.
1: What an awesome engineer of my high-tech toes.
2: Vasily, just happened to think of this. 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
1: And I might be caught by a big fish or an alligator, Uncle Bob.
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2: Has to be, Vas.
1: Designer is the Son of God, the Lord Jesus Christ. Let me say a verse from his book to show you, okay? Mm-hmm.
2: Sure, fine. Go for it.
1: The book of John, chapter 1, verse 3.
2: John 1, 3.
1: He say, through him all things were made. Without him nothing was made that has been made.
2: Wow, that nails it down, Vasily. But who is the him? What's his name?
1: Verse 1 calls him the Word.
2: Mm-hmm.
1: And verse 14 explains the meaning of this name of God.
2: Go ahead. What is the meaning?
1: The Word was made flesh and lived among us.
2: John 1:14. Boy, that's clear enough.
1: That's right. Only the Lord Jesus was made flesh and lived among us.
2: Absolutely correct.
1: But just in case you still do not understand, read the rest of John 1:14. It'll help you mucho, amigo.
2: Good. Vasily the Basilisk Lizard, thanks so much for sharing with the kids and me today. I've learned mucho.
1: De nada. You're welcome, Tio Bob. Glad to be your guest today. Kids, since you now understand who created me, think how great the Lord Jesus is, huh? Pause and praise him right now, okay?

0: Ah, that was a great song, Tim. You know that is Holy Scripture, don't you?
1: Oh, yeah, King David. That's Psalm 139.
0: Would you like to read that psalm that the Lord gave me?
1: Oh, sure. Want to read it with me?
0: Good idea. You take the first verse, and we'll rotate till five verses.
1: Okay, here we go, David. Psalm 139, verses 13 to 18. Lord God, you created my inmost being.
0: You knit me together in my mother's womb.
1: I praise you because I am fearfully and wonderfully made.
0: Your works are wonderful. I know that full well.
1: My frame.
0: That means your bones, your skeleton, Tim.
1: Oh, thank you. My frame was not hidden from you when I was made in the secret place.
0: Lord God, when I was woven together in the depths of the earth, your eyes saw my unformed body.
1: All the days ordained for me were written in your book before one of them came to be.
0: How precious to me are your thoughts, O God! How vast is the sum of them!
1: Were I to count them, they would outnumber the grains of sand.
0: That is God's word, Tim. Treasure it in your heart always.
1: Thanks a whole bunch for the reminder, King David. I needed that.
0: Me too, Tim. Uncle Bob, till next visit. Stay in the book.
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3: Hi there, everyone. This is Uncle Dan.
4: And I'm Aunt Carol. Welcome to our program.
3: We have another exciting story all ready for you. Am I right, Aunt Carol?
4: Oh, yes, and a famous story, too. It's the third in our series about Paul Revere. And Uncle Dan, it's the one you've been waiting for.
3: You must mean the story of Paul Revere's Midnight Ride.
4: Exactly right, Uncle Dan. In fact, I call my story Paul Revere's Famous Ride. Little by little, tensions were building between many of the American colonists and England's King George III. General Thomas Gage, the commander of British troops in New England, while a man of moderation, was growing increasingly uneasy with the attitudes of the Whig patriots, of whom Paul Revere was a key player. Eventually, General Gage implored the Crown for more troops to help control the developing situation. The response he received was less than encouraging.
5: Thomas, dearest. Are you here in the library?
6: Yes, Margaret. What is it?
5: A post has just now arrived for you from... Well, well, from the Earl of Dartmouth.
6: Finally. I've been waiting for word. Dated January 27th, 1775. Dear General Gage, concerning your request... What?
5: What is it?
6: Well, it says here that the King's ministers think my estimate of 20,000 men is too high.
5: They have refused you, then?
6: They have.
5: Are they sending no more troops to America?
6: Well, yes, some, but nothing like what is needed. 3 foot regiments, 700 marines, and Delancey's dragoons.
5: Perhaps King George thinks my countrymen are but rude fools who lack the purpose and training to cause any real trouble.
6: They do lack the polish of British troops, my dear. Still, the King's desires and mine are one, to restore order. Surprise and secrecy will be my allies. I shall try to succeed without bloodshed.
4: The citizens of New England were not ignorant of the King's orders to General Gage. They had friends in England who kept them informed of news on the other side of the Atlantic. As soon as Sam Adams received word of new developments, he consulted with his friend, Paul Revere.
7: You're certain, Sam, that General Gage has received orders to subdue our cause?
8: Yes, our sources from London have never been wrong.
7: We are prepared to fight. Freedom is too important for us to be frightened off simply because King George sends more soldiers to intimidate us.
8: Yes, but we must be wise. If it comes to a confrontation, we must not fire the first shot. That must come from the general's soldiers. That way, our enemy will be in the wrong. Put your enemy in the wrong and keep him there. A wise course of action, I say, in politics and in war.
7: We'll need to stay alert, though. The safety committee continues to watch the movement of Gage's troops. We cannot afford another of his surprises.
8: I fully agree. And no doubt the good general will keep watch on us as well.
4: In fact, General Gage had already been keeping watch, and months before had sent 2 spies, Ensign Henry de Bernière and Captain John Brown, to Worcester, Massachusetts, a center of patriot unrest. Their mission was to discover how difficult it might be to secure the stockpile munitions stored in the town.

0: The report was not encouraging, and the two men felt fortunate to return with their lives since their purpose had soon been discovered by the locals. Now, however, General Gage had a different plan.
1: Your brave adventure to Worcester, Ensign de Bernier and Captain Brown, has proven your abilities. And now, you are to scope out the town of Concord.
2: Yes, sir. And when should we undertake our mission?
1: Within a week, Ensign.
2: Yes, sir.
3: What are the specifics you desire to know, sir?
1: Well, Captain Brown, are the roads passable for the troops? Is there cover where we might be ambushed along the way? And I need a map of exactly where the munitions are stored. One that shows the location of each stockpile.
3: Consider it done, sir. Here's the map you requested, General Gage.
1: Very good. Every storage facility is clearly marked. Well done.
2: The roads are good all the way, sir. And Concord is only 20 miles away. Not the difficult 40 miles of the trip to Worcester.
1: Yes, my thinking exactly.
3: And there are fewer places for a surprise attack.
1: Excellent.
3: And, sir, you might be interested to know that John Hancock and Sam Adams are staying in Lexington.
1: Ah, I see. Hancock and Adams. Well, well. Two of the most prominent troublemakers in all of New England. Interesting. Very interesting.
0: Several weeks later, in early April of 1775, General Gage put Lieutenant Colonel Francis Smith in charge to lead the expedition to Concord.
1: You will march with utmost expedition and secrecy to Concord, where you will seize and destroy all the artillery, ammunition, provisions, tents, small arms, and all military stores whatsoever.
4: Yes, sir.
1: My intelligence reports indicate the safest route to Concord is via the road through Lexington.
4: I understand, sir.
1: I will advise you as to the exact timing. But when the time does come, be sure that in the process, your soldiers do not plunder the inhabitants or hurt private property.
0: Soon the British began preparations for their assault on Concord, but their activities were not secret. For example, the longboats of the British ships in Boston Harbor were launched and moored to their motherships in full view of everyone. And then...
5: Doc Warren!
6: Paul, I've just received word.
5: What is it?
6: Officers from the British regulars have been seen along the road to Lexington and on to Concord. If I don't miss my guess, within hours, troops will be marching along that very road.
5: Probably tomorrow, when everyone is in church.
6: Yes, the same trick they pulled in Salem. Well, this time there will be no surprise. A quill and ink, Revere. I'll draft a note to the town fathers immediately.
5: And I'll go saddle a horse. Concord must be warned.
0: Paul Revere arrived in Concord that evening and delivered Dr. Warren's letter to the town's leaders. They immediately sprang into action.
7: Quickly, everyone! Load your wagons, pack supplies on your horses, and drag them by hand if you must. Scatter the munitions, hide them in your homes, take them to friends and relatives across the countryside. Secure it in attics, hide it in barns, in woodsheds,
8: in outhouses.
9: We must keep as much of the supply as possible from the hands of the British regulars!
0: Soon, a large portion of the munitions had been scattered and hidden. However, no British troops appeared the next day, or the next, for that matter. Clearly, Paul Revere and Dr. Warren had been off on their timing. A week later, Paul Revere rode to nearby Lexington to meet with Sam Adams, John Hancock, and other leaders. Before long, a plan began to form.
5: We must devise a way to quickly spread an alarm if General Gage's troops begin to march on Lexington or Concord or any of our towns.
10: Good thinking, Paul. We need a network of secret messengers. What say you, Sam?
11: I agree with you, John. And Paul, you'll be central to the plan. You are the one who's connected so well by virtue of your safety committee and all the other organizations to which you belong.
5: We need to determine a grid of secret routes. And we need some other sort of communication in case the couriers are apprehended. Maybe a system or pattern of gunshots or lantern signals.
10: Excellent idea.
0: During the next few days, the citizens of Boston watched as British officers acted suspiciously, pacing up and down the streets and wharves, roaming the countryside, asking strange questions, and trying to confirm the location of John Hancock and Samuel Adams. Paul Revere not only set up a network of messengers, but also laid careful plans with Dr. Warren.
6: It seems all of Boston is on alert, Paul. I'm continually receiving reports of troop movements.
5: Yes. With Adams and Hancock out of town, you are the principal player here in Boston. I, too, have a constant stream of informants visiting my shop. I think General Gage is about to make his move.
6: You know, when he mobilizes his troops, it might be difficult for anyone to get across the Charles River or over Boston Neck to sound the alarm. We need some additional way to set things in motion.
5: Yes. A lantern signal would do the trick. From a high point that can be seen across the river. I'll arrange it immediately.
0: Dr. Warren and Paul Revere were right to view the situation as urgent. On the afternoon of April 18th, 1775, a boy burst through the door of Paul Revere's shop.
8: Mr. Revere, they're ready to march.
5: Whoa, there. Now take a deep breath.
8: Yes, sir. I ran all the way.
5: You're the stable boy, aren't you? From Province House?
8: Yes, sir. A friend of mine just told me. See, sir, he's a hostler at the livery where the British officers keep their horses.
5: Yes, go on.
8: Anyway, he overheard him talking. It's gonna be tomorrow, sir. The British regulars are gonna march tomorrow.
5: Thank you, my boy. You are a true patriot. It seems, Doc Warren, that the moment is here. The regulars will be on the march tomorrow.
6: I'm hearing just the same news as you. But we must be sure. And there's only one way to be absolutely certain.
5: Your secret informant?
6: Yes, the one known only to me. The one who speaks only to me. The one who is in a position to know all and who risks all. It is confirmed, Paul. Tomorrow is the day. I have received the plan in full, and you, my friend, must warn Adams and Hancock. It seems they are the primary target in this scheme.
5: This informant must be closely placed, Doc Warren.
6: Believe me, the information I bring is trustworthy to the utmost degree.
5: I see.
6: The longboats will be launched tonight, and the troops will head across the bay. I have already given word to the backup messenger, William Dawes. I suppose he is attempting to make his way through the British checkpoint on Boston Neck even now.
5: I will alert my signal men immediately. So then, Robert, everything is set?
12: Yes, sir, Mr. Revere. Boston may think that Robert Newman is good enough only to be a church sexton, but believe me, I will prove myself on this mission.
5: What's going on inside?
12: British officers, sir. They're boarding with us. And at this very moment, they're playing cards with my wife.
5: Oh?
12: Don't worry. They think I'm asleep upstairs. They'd never guess that we're here in the backyard.
5: Very good.
12: Your friends, Thomas Bernard and Captain Pulling, are here to help, too.
5: So it's off to the church with you all.
12: It's a brilliant plan, if I may say, sir. One lantern if the troops are moving by land. Two, if they're crossing the back bay to Cambridge by boat. The signal we send from the steeple of Old North Church should easily be seen across the Charles River.
5: Exactly. And Robert?
12: Yes, sir?
5: It will be two lanterns tonight. I have learned the British troops will be moving by sea. In case we messengers cannot get through, your signal will be the only warning that is sent.
12: Yes, sir. Never fear, sir. You can count on us.
13: Oh, Aunt Carol, I have an irresistible temptation to spout some Longfellow just now.
0: Well, don't resist on my account, Uncle Dan. We have just a moment or two, but if you're thinking what I'm thinking, I know we'd all enjoy hearing at least one stanza.
13: Well, let's hope I can recall that much. Here goes. Paul Revere's Ride by Henry Wadsworth Longfellow. Listen, my children, and you shall hear of the midnight ride of Paul Revere. On the 18th of April in 75, hardly a man is now alive who remembers that famous day and year, he said to his friend, if the British march by land or sea from the town tonight, hang a lantern aloft in the belfry arch of the old North Church Tower as a signal light. One if by land and two if by sea, and I on the opposite shore will be, ready to ride and spread the alarm through every Middlesex village and farm, for the country folk to be up and to arm. How's that for a sample, Aunt Carol?
0: Oh, Uncle Dan, I'm impressed. That brings back memories of school days. You've inspired me to read the whole poem tonight.
13: Well, thank you, Aunt Carol. I always thought Henry Wadsworth Longfellow certainly had a way with words that made them unforgettable.
0: I agree. And you know, that brings to mind what some of our listeners have written to say.
13: What's that, Aunt Carol?
0: Many boys and girls have written in to say that they give credit to your story hour for their improved history grades.
13: Oh.
0: They say that listening to our stories makes historical characters like Paul Revere come alive, and they remember our dramatized versions much better than facts from a dry textbook.
13: Good. That's easy to understand. After all, who doesn't like listening to a good story while riding in the car, doing chores, or settling down for the night? Stories like The Daring Locomotive Chase or Mr. Lincoln Comes to Springfield, it's a painless way to learn about the who, what, when, where, and why of history.
0: It's kind of like that spoonful of sugar that makes the medicine go down. It tastes good, and it's good for you, too.
13: Oh, yes. So, all you moms and dads, grandparents and teachers, if you're looking for a tried-and-true way to create a love for history in your students, we suggest you visit our website at yourstoryhour.org, click on the tab that says Products, and see for yourself all the great stories we have ready for download are available in CD albums for your kids. That's at yourstoryhour.org.
0: We also have fun-filled activity books that coordinate with many of our historical albums. They're full of puzzles, quizzes, and activities that kids love, and teachers appreciate the answer key that comes along with each activity book.
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0: If you call after regular office hours and reach our answering machine, please don't hang up. 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We'll get one out to you right away.
13: But now it's time to get back to our story, Paul Revere's famous ride.
0: Shortly after sending Robert Newman and the others to give the signal from the steeple of Old North Church, Paul Revere made his way to a wharf on the waterfront at the north end of the town. There he was met by two friends, Joshua Bentley and Thomas Richardson.
14: Ah, Revere, there you are.
15: Joshua. And Thomas. Good, you're here too.
16: Yes. The boat is still here, Paul, securely tied under the wharf.
15: Let's pull it out then. We must be on our way.
0: Some say that at this point, Paul Revere, suddenly realizing that he had forgotten his spurs, sent his dog home with a note attached to his collar, and the dog soon returned with the spurs attached instead. Another legend says that the men realized they should muffle the sound of their oars in the water. So before launching the boat, they knocked on the door of a nearby home and stated their need. A lady of the house quickly stripped off her undergarments and tossed them from an upstairs window for the men to wrap around the oars. Whatever the truth of these tales, the three men were soon making their way across the harbor toward Charleston.
15: There she is, the HMS Somerset. It's the one British ship that is directly in our path.
14: How will we get past them without being seen?
16: It will be a turn of fortune if we do.
15: Yes, but the moon beginning to rise, we'll soon be caught in the light across the water.
16: The big ship is restless tonight. It seems on the alert for something.
14: Yes, for us.
15: But look, the moon is rising low and southward. There's a shadow across the water.
14: That will help.
16: I don't know. The sky is so bright.
15: But we have that patch of moon shadow, gentlemen. And look, the Charleston Ferry landing is straight ahead. We made it. Pull up here by the landing. Careful. Ah, good. Well done.
14: Revere, is that you?
15: Colonel Conant.
14: Yes, yes, and all the rest of us.
15: Ah, my friends Bentley and Richardson have rowed me safely across, Colonel.
14: Excellent. We saw the signal from the steeple of the Old North Church. We were ready to spring into action if you were discovered.
15: Good. So you already know what's acting. Two lanterns. By now, the regulars are in their boats and crossing the bay.
14: Indeed. Things are happening on this side of the water as well. Richard Devons here has already had an encounter on the road.
6: We must stay alert for British patrols tonight, Revere. I met 9 officers of the British Army, mounted on good horses and well-armed, going towards Concord.
15: I see. Well, then, I'd best get me a horse and be on my way. It's already 11 o'clock.
14: Devons and I have already made arrangements for you, Paul. Deacon John Larkin has a swift and sure-footed horse in his barn. The perfect mount for your mission. Here she is.
15: A fine animal, I can see that, Colonel. Well, I'd best be off.
6: Keep a sharp eye out.
15: That I will, Mr. Devons. Giddy up! Such a beautiful night. And very pleasant. The Lexington Road is bright with moonlight. It's hard to believe that so much is... I wonder what's wrong. Whoa there. I wonder what my horse... I don't see any... I see them now. 2 men on horseback hiding in the shadows. British regulars just waiting for me, no doubt. Or for any messenger. Well then, here we go. In the opposite direction. Giddy up!
0: Although he had acted quickly to avoid the British officers, they had already spotted him, and the chase was on.
15: They don't give up easily. One of them just mired in the swamp, but the other still after me.
5: Faster! Faster!
0: Thanks to his superior mount, Paul Revere finally outran both of his pursuers. But by having to detour via the Mystic Road, which led through the small town of Charleston, then on to Cambridge and Menotomy, significant time and distance was added to his journey.
15: From Mystic Road to the Great Road. Yes, yes, there it is. Yeah, yeah, on to Lexington.
0: Paul Revere covered 13 miles in 2 hours on horseback, even though he stopped in each town along the way to alert militia leaders to rally their troops. Messengers who stood ready to sound the alarm quickly fanned out to neighboring villages. Then, about midnight, Revere arrived at the parsonage of Jonas Clark in the village of Lexington. Staying with the Clarks were the 2 men he had come to warn. Inside the home, all were asleep. But outside, about a dozen militiamen stood guard.
5: Ho, ho, ho. Ho there! Who's in charge here?
17: Sergeant William Monroe, Lexington Militia. People are trying to sleep here, sir. I would thank you not to make so much noise.
5: Noise? My man, before long, you'll have noise enough. The British regulars are coming out.
17: You're quite sure of that?
5: Quite sure. Easy there. Steady, girl. That's it.
17: And just who are you showing up in the dead of night?
5: I'm Paul Revere.
17: Paul Revere? The Paul Revere?
5: We shall hope the world is only burdened with one of us.
17: Yes, sir.
5: Now move aside, please. Thank you. Hey, in there! Awake, all of you!
18: What is this noise? Who's there?
19: Now, who goes there?
20: What's happening?
19: Oh, Paul, it's you.
20: Come in, Revere.
19: So, the British regulars are on their way,
5: yes,
19: huh?
5: Yes, Sam, on their way to capture you. And you too, John. It's no secret that the famous Adams and Hancock are in Lexington. In fact, Doc Warren believes the two of you to be the primary goal of the expedition being launched by General Gage.
19: What?
5: Your arrest would be a victory for him. Oh. Which reminds me, have you not seen William Dawes?
19: No.
5: He left before me and should have been here first with a warning.
18: No, you are the first to reach my parsonage tonight.
5: Oh, that's curious. He should have been here before me. I suppose he must have been stopped.
0: To everyone's relief, William Dawes arrived soon. Then, to find refreshment, the men decided to go to the town tavern, which served as the town meeting place and wayfarer's inn. There, they began to discuss developments with the militiamen who were staying over for the night.
11: It's hard to believe that General Gage would launch such a campaign simply to arrest John and myself.
6: There have been many threats against your life and that of Mr. Hancock, Mr. Adams. Don't forget that.
3: It's well known among the members of the militia that General Gage thinks you are behind all the trouble.
10: I hear what your men are saying, but I have to agree with Sam. There's more to this than simply arresting us.
11: Yeah, there can only be one other reason to send the regulars this direction. And that's so they can plunder the storehouse of munitions belonging to the colony, the supplies that are still stored at Concord.
10: Yes, that makes sense, all right.
5: Well, then, our job is not done, Dawes. Concord must be warned.
20: Indeed, Revere. And we are the men to do it.
0: Paul Revere and William Dawes set out for Concord, and additional messengers left to warn the countryside in all directions. It was now nearly 2 a.m. on the morning of April 19th, 1776. By this time, the British troops had already come ashore near Cambridge. Unfortunately for them, they had landed in a swamp and had waded through cold, thigh-deep water. They then stood shivering in the breeze in their uncomfortable, wet uniforms while their supplies were delivered. Just about the time they were able to begin their march in earnest, Paul Revere and William Dawes were on their way again and had met Dr. Samuel Prescott on the road to Concord. Being a sympathizer with the cause at hand, Dr. Prescott was ready to help spread the alarm.
21: So what is the plan, then? Tell me what to do, and I shall do it.
5: First of all, since we know that there are patrols about, we need to be extremely cautious. The risk of capture is high.
20: Revere knows whereof he speaks. He's already escaped one British patrol tonight.
21: I see.
5: But Mr. Devins, who met me at the landing, told me of another patrol he had met earlier.
21: So, they are everywhere.
5: Yes. I think it would be wise if we sound the alarm to the farms and houses as we travel along. That way, if we are not able to get through, the alarm will still go forth to the people.
20: We'll just take turns knocking on doors along the way.
21: All right, then. Let's be off.
22: What's that going on?
3: The British regulars are on the march.
22: What?
3: We're expecting them to march to Concord.
22: Oh, thank you, sir. We'll be ready.
21: The regulars have crossed the bay. They're marching this way.
22: Away! General Gage has mobilized the regulars! The regulars are coming!
0: The men quickly covered about half the distance between Lexington and Concord when they came to the village of Lincoln, where members of the Nelson family had settled fairly close together. Dawes and Prescott had just turned off the road to awaken several of the households when Paul Revere, riding a little distance beyond, suddenly shouted an alarm.
3: British patrol dead ahead! Escape! Escape!
21: We will not. We will stand with you.
5: They're coming, Dr. Prescott.
21: Ah, I see only two of them. We can push on through!
22: Halt! Stop! If you move an inch, you're dead men!
20: There's more than two now.
5: And they're fully armed. The road is narrow here. Oh, they've chosen well. The banks are too high for an escape.
23: Do not move. Do you hear me?
5: We hear you.
23: If you do not follow my commands to the letter, I swear I will blow your brains out.
5: And what are your commands?
23: That you enter the pasture just ahead. We've taken down the bars to the entrance, and you will go slowly just there. Move. Now.
0: Surrounded by the officers, the three messengers trotted into the pasture ahead. Then, Dr. Prescott sensed a second of opportunity and whispered to Paul,
21: "Now, Revere, put on. Make a break for it."
3: Yeah!
21: Yeah!
23: After them, men. Don't let them get away. Stop in the name of the crown, or you're all dead men!
24: Well, boys and girls, wouldn't you like to know if they got away? Or if they were hurt? Or if they got to Concord to sound the alarm?
0: We can't tell you now because that's all part of the next episode, Paul Revere and the Shots at Lexington.
24: So plan on joining us again next time, because here's where the action is.
0: Bye for now.
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0: Hear the creak of the rigging, listen to the wind whip the sails. Yes, boys and girls, Sailor Sam's big schooner, the Porpoise, plunges swiftly through the waves, eager to serve her master. Where is she going? Wish I could tell you, but we'll have to find out from Sailor Sam, an adventurous young man whose hunt for scientific truth takes him anywhere. Yes, anywhere. And with him go his two young cousins, Buddy and Nancy. Aye, aye, mate. It's full speed ahead now for seafaring thrills with Sailor Sam!
1: What are you saying, Sam? After all this trouble, we're going to crash against those rocks along the coast.
2: I'm only saying that the fire has left us at the mercy of the tides and currents, Mr. Lindell.
1: But that means we'll...
2: That means we'd better come up with an idea, and soon. Or we just may hit those rocks. And this ship has been weakened too much to stand a shock like that.
3: Wouldn't that be a strange ending for this voyage, boys and girls? Ever since our friends began on this 20th century rerun of Christopher Columbus' 1492 voyage, trouble has plagued their progress. The little fleet of the Nina, the Pinta, and the Santa Maria has suffered damage, sickness, superstitious fears, mutiny attempts, and almost every hindrance possible to the successful completion of the journey. The cause of their trouble was a man by the name of Cameron Sharp. He had suffered a temporary snap of his mind. Mr. Sharp was caught and almost burned in an accidental fire. In the excitement, his mind snapped back, and he was terribly sorry. All the mystery and trouble seemed to be at an end. Mr. Sharp and Mr. Lindell, an historian in charge of the voyage, were even expressing interest in the message of Christ when Sam announced that the ship was damaged to the point of helplessness by the fire, and that unless something could be done, the voyage would end in disaster.
1: I can't believe it. I was beginning to almost feel we were on Columbus' trip 500 years ago, what with all the hardships we've gone through. But to end smashed to pieces, I can't believe it.
2: We haven't crashed yet, Mr. Lindell. I'm going back to my cabin.
1: To pray?
2: As a matter of fact, yes.
1: Say a prayer for me, will you, Sam? I feel a great need.
2: You can say one for yourself, Mr. Lindell. You really don't need me.
1: No, not yet, Sam. You almost have me convinced, but not yet.
2: Give it a good deal of thought, sir. The opportunity may not be so obvious again. I'll be in my cabin.
1: Father? Oh, Jeffrey, I didn't hear you come up.
4: Father, may I talk to you?
1: Well, I hope you always can, Jeffrey.
4: Well, I don't know exactly how to say this.
1: Well, what is it?
4: I've become a Christian. You know, like Buddy and Nancy.
1: I see.
4: I gave my heart to Jesus because I knew it was the right thing to do, Father. The right thing.
1: And you think I should do the same thing? Is that what you're saying, Jeffrey?
4: Well,
1: Jeffrey's son, I'm a great deal older than you. I've seen a lot more, heard a lot more, lived more. When a person is older, like myself, it's a great deal harder to alter the course of his life. You're young. You were going in no particular direction to start with. If you pursue this new faith of yours,

0: It would probably make an extremely decent person of you. Like it has of Sam and Ole. I'll be proud of that, very proud. I'm afraid I've been rather hard on you in the past. But, well, as for me giving my life a new direction, turning its leadership over to God, well, you can't understand it, Geoffrey, but it's terribly difficult. I need time to consider, time to weigh, time to decide. But I promise to honestly think about it. Do you even begin to understand me, son?
1: I think so, Father. I hope I can be a help to you.
0: Well, I'm sure you will if you keep strong in your faith in Christ.
1: Then I will be a help to you, Father, because God will do it for us. I know he will.

0: now, Sam. We keep getting closer and closer to those rocks, and I don't hear any ideas how to get us into safer waters.
1: I'm afraid this trip has just about drained us all of good ideas, Nancy.
0: Does that mean we just have to sit here and let ourselves crash?
2: Shh. We're all trying to think.
3: The crew is getting their things together, Sam, and we should all be ready to get into lifeboats before the crash.
4: I don't know how I shall bear that sight. This replica of the Santa Maria sinking. I know the fire has left little of its original glory, but I was beginning to feel very fond of her.
3: Oh, even Hazel would have to admit that. But I believe she'd have about 20,000 suggestions to make for improving the galley. But this is a mighty nice old ship.
2: I'll say. Boy, if only we could hitch it to something and have it pulled to a safe harbor.
5: A tow. That's it.
0: Jeff's got another idea.
3: Well, simmer down so we can hear it.
0: Go ahead and tell us, Jeff.
5: I just remembered something I read once about the United States Coast Guard and how they rescue drifting boats.
4: You know, more and more, I'm seeing the value of the reading that boy has done.
3: What about the Coast Guard, Jeff?
5: Well, when a small fishing boat is in a fix something like we're in, they send out a helicopter. And the helicopter drops a tow line down, and they tie it around something in a boat, and then the helicopter tows it to safe waters.
1: I'm afraid we're a little bigger than a fishing boat, Jeff.
5: Oh, that's true, Sam. But couldn't they send 3 or 4 helicopters and pull us that way?
4: That seems like an awfully lot of trouble.
5: But we're in a lot of trouble, Father.
1: Why not? The least we can do is give them a call on the radio. Come on, Ollie. Let's see what they...

0: Look at them, Skipper. They look like a team of flying horses pulling this old ship.
1: Just what they look like, Ollie.
2: Yahoo! Oh, boy, look at them up there.
3: Oh, look out where you're going, buddy.
2: Oh!
4: Excuse me, ma'am.
3: Gave me quite a start, you did.
5: I must admit it, Jeffrey, on this voyage, your ideas have saved the day every time.
6: Thank you, Father.
1: And there's the Coast Guard base up ahead. And look at all the ships coming out to meet us.
5: I can just imagine the faces of my colleagues back at the International Journal when they see the pictures of our arrival in the New World. I'm sure they'll have questions as to how closely we followed the way Columbus did it 500 years ago.

0: Your attention, please. International Airlines Flight 1100. Now boarding at Gate 12 for London, Paris, and Berlin. All aboard, please.
1: Well, that's us.
2: So it is.
1: I don't know what to say. You've all been splendid friends, co-workers.
3: We've enjoyed getting to know you, Mr. Lindell. And you too, Jeff.
4: I'll say, yes.
1: I'm sorry that it couldn't have been, well, a more pleasant voyage. Although Jeff and I are deeply indebted to you chaps for introducing us to your savior.
3: I think we all profited from it, Mr. Lindell.
5: That's a good way of putting it, Sam.
4: Well, if nobody else is going to come out and say it, I am. I'm sorry to see you go.
5: That's right. I'm sorry, too. Sure, well, you'd better hurry. The way those jets go these days, the plane could be halfway there before you reach the boarding gate.
4: Be sure to write, Jeff.
1: I hope we'll meet again.
6: You too, buddy. Bye, Nancy.
4: Oh, bye. Oh.
5: Well, dear, honey, I know just how you feel.
3: Well, I guess we better be getting back to the Porpoise.
5: Well, all the conveniences on our schooner will really take getting used to after 2 months aboard the Santa Maria.
4: You know, it all seems kind of like a dream, doesn't it? Standing right here at the airport with jet planes and everything around.
5: I know what you mean.
3: A good dream, though, buddy.
4: I'll say. In spite of all the trouble we had on the voyage, look at everything God did. You know, come to think of it, He used all the trouble we had to reach the people who He wanted.
3: I think that's the way He usually works.
4: It sure makes you think twice about complaining, doesn't it?
5: Yeah, that's true. I half expect to wake up and find out it was all a dream. Just like I did back on the Porpoise when you kids were playing Christopher Columbus tricks on me.
4: Remember that?
7: Oh, that was fun.
3: Are you sure that you aren't really asleep right now, Uli?
5: Hey, don't say things like that to me, Sam. You'll get me all worried.
7: Oh, of course, you can always pinch yourself and see if you're awake.
5: Hey, that's right. Okay, here goes. Ouch! That sure did hurt. I must be awake. Nobody could sleep through all that pain.
3: Unless
5: what?
3: If you really are asleep and dreaming all this, then you only dreamed that you pinched yourself.
5: Hey, Skipper, stop it now. I'm never going to know when I'm awake or when I'm asleep.
4: Well, you shouldn't mind that so much, Oli.
5: And what do you mean?
4: Well, it seems to me that you always wish you were asleep when you're awake. This way, you can just think that you're asleep and you won't wish it. Or something. I got a little mixed up.
3: Oh, I think we're all getting a little mixed up. Now, what do you say we head back for the Porpoise and start from there?
4: That's a bad idea.
5: You know, one thing you'll never hear me say again.
4: What's that, Oli?
5: Well, as I remember, before we went on this 500-years-old journey, I said that I was sure we'd finally have a vacation because we had done everything. From now on in, I'll just keep quiet. Who knows what we'll be doing next?
4: Oh, you're so right. Yes.
8: And so our friends head back to their sleek schooner, the Porpoise, ready for a rest and for what new adventure will find them. You can be sure it will, boys and girls. It always does. And you can be just as sure they'll go with the Lord Jesus Christ, taking the message of His love and care to all they meet.

The Adventures of Sailor Sam is an original story written by Jim Grant. Sailor Sam is played by Chuck Christensen, Ole by Marshall Peterson. Nancy is Myrna Grant, Buddy, Florence Schmidt, Hazel, Rita Stobie. Supporting roles by Rex Brenner, Myron Canaday, and Neil Doty. Original music is composed and played by Ralph Colburn. Sound effects were created by Wendell Borink. Engineering, Jerry Swanson. Your announcer, Kent Cresswell. Sailor Sam is produced in the radio studios of the Moody Bible Institute of Chicago.

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1: Hi, children. This is Old Owl speaking. I'd like to introduce you to a few of my friends.
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0: Hi there. 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
1: Do you ever worry about anything? Did you ever worry about it so long that you forgot what you were worrying about? And you got all frustrated because you didn't know what you were worried about? Well, that's what the gang got themselves into. And let's see who solved it for them.

0: Hi, Squinny. What you doing sitting here doing nothing?
1: Oh, nothing. Just thinking.
0: What you thinking about?
1: Oh, a little bit of everything.
0: Boy, that's a lot to think about.
1: Oh, I'm really kind of thinking about Philip. I really do miss him.
0: Yeah, me too. The gang just doesn't seem to be the same without him. What's funny, Squinny?
1: Oh, remember that time when he tried to build that water tower all by himself?
0: Oh, yeah, and old Al was going to get me to kick the tower down.
1: Yeah, but he couldn't admit he was wrong.
0: Boy, he sure looked funny up there.
1: I'll say, and remember when McKelvey told us about Philip trying to steal his grapes?
0: And his foot got caught in a trap.
2: Hey, what's all the laughing and giggling about?
1: We were just thinking about some of the funny things Philip used to do.
2: Oh, thinking about Phil, eh? Hmm? Well, I must admit, I've been thinking about him a bit myself.
0: Oh.
2: Sure do miss the lad.
0: Yeah, me too.
1: Me too. That's just what we were talking about.
0: Yeah.
2: Has anyone heard anything from him? Where is he? If he made it or not, or anything like that?
0: No,
1: not me.
0: Nothing.
2: Sure would like to hear from him, just to know he's okay and all, you know.
1: You don't think anything is wrong, do you? It's been a month or so since he left.
2: Oh, I don't think anything's wrong. But of course I don't know. I haven't heard from him. He's a bit of a long way away, you know.
1: You'd think he'd forgotten us or something.
2: Oh, I don't think Phil would readily forget us.
0: No.
2: But, as you say, lad, he could have written by now.
0: Hey, I got an idea.
2: What is it, Bo?
0: Why don't we write him?
2: Not a bad idea.
1: Sure, why not? We could tell him how much we miss him, and then he would be sure to write us back.
2: Yeah,
1: sure. Oh, nuts.
0: What's wrong, Squinny?
1: Oh, there's a slight problem.
2: I see no problem. It's simply a matter of writing Phil and I see what you mean.
0: Hey, somebody tell me what you're talking about.
1: If I write the letter, would you mind addressing the envelope and sending the letter to Philip?
0: No, I wouldn't mind. Where do you want me to send it?
1: That's the problem. We don't know where Philip is.
0: Well, why don't we just send the letter to England and let them find him?
2: Nice thought, Bo, but it doesn't work that way.
0: Why not? Philip has been there long enough for somebody to know him by now.
1: Oh, Bo, England is a big place, and there are probably so many Philips over there, no one would know which one to give it to.
0: Well, why don't we let Philip know we're going to send him a letter so he can look for it? Then we can...
2: If you'll pardon me for saying so, Bo, lad, this is getting a bit ridiculous.
1: Sure, Bo. If we don't know where to send the letter, how can we let him know a letter's coming?
0: Oh, well, I never thought of that.
1: Looks like we'll just have to wait till he writes us. But I'd sure like to hear from him.
3: Hey, what's going on, fellas?
2: Bruce.
1: Hi, Bruce.
2: How are you?
1: Oh, we were just discussing Philip.
3: Ah, Philip. Why, did you hear from him or something?
2: No, we were just wishing we could hear something. By the way, Squinty, I was just wondering if maybe we could possibly get in touch with his friend, Phineas Fox from Falmouth. Maybe he knows something about Phil.
1: Oh, good idea.
0: Yeah.
1: At least we could have a city we could write to.
3: Sure hope he made it. I hear there was a big storm at sea, and they even say that some ships may not have made it.
1: Oh, no.
2: A big storm?
0: Boy.
2: Where did you hear that?
3: Tully Turn was through here on his way from the coast and told me.
1: Oh, me, this is awful. Suppose Philip was on a ship when the storm came up and it... I can't think about
0: but
1: it.
0: But Philip would have let us know if anything was wrong.
2: Not if he wasn't able to. Bruce, are you quite sure Tully said there was a storm?
3: No, but you said there was. Come to think of it, he didn't say a storm.
1: Well, that's great to know.
3: It was a hurricane.
2: A hurricane?
1: What are you talking about?
2: Man, that's worse yet.
1: Oh, I am worried. worried now.
0: What happens in a hurricane?
2: Well, the truth is, lad, that I've seen hurricanes with winds going so fast that they can pick up a building and carry it way across town, setting it down on the top of another building so gently that the folks in the building underneath thought the building they were in had grown.
1: Oh, McKelvey, this isn't any time for your tall tales.
0: All the way across town?
2: That's right, Bo. Just imagine what a hurricane could do to a little ship.
3: Probably took Philip's ship and carried it all the way across the ocean.
2: Could have saved him some time. And besides, Phil was a bit inclined to get seasick.
1: Oh, you guys, stop talking like that.
2: Why, Squinty, you don't think Bruce was serious, do you?
1: Well, he sounded serious.
3: I was serious. Tully told me there was a hurricane on the coast. That's all I know.
1: Why don't you two fellas quit arguing? Philip may be in trouble or even... Oh, me.
0: Squinty's right. If the hurricane was anywhere near Philip's ship, it might just have... Oh, I hate to think about it.
2: I think we may be getting a bit upset about nothing.
1: And I think you should be a little more upset than you are.
2: What? Well,
1: because he was your best friend, that's why.
2: Well, what's that? What's that?
1: If he were my best friend, I'd really be upset.
3: Yeah, Squinty's right. Poor Philip, tossed through the air by a hurricane, and you don't even care.
1: Why, fine friend you are. Philip's probably hanging onto a log somewhere in the middle of the ocean, sharks swimming all around him, no one to help him, and you don't even care.
4: Wait just a minute. I never said I didn't care. Anyway, how come you're jumping on me? I didn't cause the hurricane, even if there was one.
3: Still don't believe me, huh? Well, this is the last time I'll ever tell you guys anything.
1: Us guys? Hey, now you wait a minute, Bruce. I believed you. Well, what are you getting mad at me for?
0: I think you all ought to calm down just a little bit.
2: Bo's right. We're getting a bit out of hand.
1: Yeah, I guess we are. I guess I just got upset about thinking that something might have happened to Philip.
2: Now, what I was saying was, let's not get upset till we investigate the facts.
3: Yeah, like I said, why don't you ask Tully? Then you'll know whether I was telling the truth or not.
2: Nobody said you weren't, Bruce. Let's look into it a little bit more. After all, it can't hurt anything.
3: You just don't trust me, that's all.
2: It's not a matter of whether we trust you or not, lad. But if I'm gonna do some worrying, I'm gonna make sure I know what I'm worrying about.
1: You're right, McKelvey. Let's find out before we worry anymore. Well, how do we find out?
0: Like Bruce said, ask Tully.
2: Great idea.
3: Too late.
1: Too late?
3: Yep. Tully left right after he talked to me.
1: Well, where'd he go, Bruce?
3: I don't know. He said he had to hurry before winter came.
2: But didn't he tell you where he was going?
3: Nope. He just said he hoped to make Miami this time.
2: Oh, great. Now we'll never know about the hurricane.
3: If you'd believe me, you'd know.
2: Here we go again.
0: Where's Miami?
1: In Florida.
0: Where's that?
2: Over on the East Coast, but that doesn't help us now. We've got to find out some way that
0: Where
2: we can...
0: Where did Philip leave from?
1: From New York. Bo, would you please stop bothering us and
2: You're
1: let
2: right.
1: us worry?
0: But I...
2: The lad's right, Bo. We've got to figure this out so we'll know if we should worry or not.
3: Sure you ought to worry. I'm telling you, Tully told me there was a hurricane. And he also said it was moving out to sea.
1: Oh, no. Now I'm sure it must have caught Philip.
0: When did you say the hurricane was, Bruce?
3: I don't know. Last month sometime.
1: Oh, dear.
2: Bo, we've got lots of thinking to do. Would you mind not interrupting? I think we have plenty to worry about just not being able to find out about the hurricane.
1: Trouble is, we know there was one, or must have been one, because Bruce said that Tully said so.
2: That's not the main problem. If we knew for sure, we could worry with confidence. But we don't know, and we can't know, and that's frustrating.
0: Where did Tully come from, Bruce?
3: California, that's what he said.
2: Oh, I have to admit, presently, you're more frustrating than the problem at hand. Now, would you please keep quiet?
0: But there's no problem.
1: Oh, no, now you're talking like McKelvey was a while ago.
0: No, I'm not. Philip's okay, Squinty. At least I know the hurricane didn't get him.
2: And tell me, lad, just how you could know that?
3: Yeah, Bo. Did you talk to Tully?
0: Nope.
1: then how do you know?
0: 'Cause in the first place, if it came when Tully said it did, it came before Philip left. Bruce said Tully said it was last month, and Philip didn't leave till after that.
2: But suppose Bruce was wrong and didn't really remember when Tully said it was. Just suppose it was last week.
0: Wouldn't have made any difference.
1: Wouldn't have made any difference?
2: Yeah, and tell us all about why
0: not? 'Cause it wasn't where he was.
1: Huh? What are you talking about?
0: If Tully came from way over in California and Philip left from way over in New York,
1: the hurricane was on one side of the
2: and
1: country.
2: Philip was on the other side, of course. Yes. What did we think of that?
0: 'Cause you worried so hard about what to worry about that you couldn't see that there wasn't anything to worry about.
1: Oh, boy, that's a relief.
2: Oh, I'll see.
1: Just think, Philip was all the way on the other side of the country when he... Uh-oh.
0: What's wrong, Squiddy?
1: Well, what's wrong? Suppose he wasn't.
2: Who?
1: Suppose he got his directions mixed up and he wasn't where we thought he was.
0: Oh,
1: and maybe he really went over to the other side and got caught in the...

Ever find yourself worrying like that? You know, once I had trouble with my little car, and I took it out to have it fixed, and the problem was there was a rattle in the motor. So when the mechanic went around and looked at it, he came around and he showed me a little screw that had dropped down where the belt was turning, and the screw was being rattled around by the belt. So he handed me the screw and said, "That's your trouble." And as I drove away, I was somewhat relieved. Then all of a sudden it hit me. Uh-oh, I wonder where the screw came from. We don't have to worry about this because Christ takes care of our worry. He said, "Peace I leave with you, my peace I give unto you. Not as the world giveth, give I unto you. Let not your heart be troubled, neither let it be afraid." And do you know that he tells us not to be anxious and not to worry? That we are told that we should be anxious for nothing, or that we should worry about nothing, but in everything with prayer and supplication, that we should let our requests be made known to God.

0: We sure are glad you were with us today. Why don't you plan to be here with us next week for more Fables of Faith? Bye for now.
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1: Kate, have you seen Michelle and Kittry? We need to start.

0: Take a seat, everybody. Well, it looks like we all survived that crazy night. Susan and Mike are resting comfortably in our cabin. We'll be sticking around here an extra day or so until she feels ready to travel. Thanks for all of your love and support. This camp certainly wasn't what I had planned or expected, but God has done some deep work in my heart these last 2 days, and I trust your hearts as well. As you know, we had planned on having Carl Ralston address us during 6 different sessions. That wasn't meant to be. Carl, you only have 1 session, so let's not waste any more time. It's all yours, brother.
1: Good morning, everybody. Thanks so much for having me. I've been a businessman all my life. Over the years, God has blessed my work, but I felt He wanted me to do something different. I thought maybe He wanted me to be involved in some type of ministry. So I began attending a nearby seminary. One of my professors taught me about Galatians 2:20, which says, "I am crucified with Christ. Nevertheless, I live. Yet not I, but Christ liveth in me. And the life which I now live in the flesh, I live by the faith of the Son of God, who loved me and gave Himself for me." My professor explained that Jesus can live through us, and other people can experience His love through us. I wanted this desperately for myself. Every day I asked Jesus to live through me, but the more I prayed, the more silent God seemed to become. I couldn't sense His direction, and He seemed so far away. This went on for almost a whole year. And one day, I talked to my professor about it.
2: Carl, I don't know why God isn't speaking. What you're describing, though, is what some people call the dark night of the soul. I don't know if you know this, but in the old days when they built a sailing ship, the center mast had to be the strongest part of the whole boat. They would go to the top of a hill and find a tree that was pretty straight and then cut all the trees down on the top of that hill. In the next year, that tree would greatly increase in size and density because it had to face the wind all by itself. You're like that tree, Carl. You're being forced to rely on God blindly. Perhaps He's doing this to strengthen you for whatever lies ahead.
1: Thanks, Professor.
2: You bet. Hey, you coming to the mission conference tonight at chapel?
1: Oh, I totally forgot about that.
2: There'll be a couple of pretty interesting speakers.
1: We'll see. I ended up attending that meeting, and the missionary told the story of a Vietnamese girl named Nhu who attended their school and church in Cambodia. She accepted Jesus as her Savior, was baptized, and often shared the gospel with others. The missionary showed us a picture of her singing in the choir with 3 of her best friends. I remember thinking, how cool is this? Here's this 13-year-old girl who lives on the other side of the world, and we're worshiping the same God. Looking at her face, I could see the love of Jesus shining through her. But then the missionary told us about the terrible thing that happened to Nhu.
3: Where have you been?
4: At church, grandmother.
3: Ow. You know, I don't like those people.
4: I'm sorry.
3: You should have stayed home to help me today.
4: I can have you now. What would you like me to do?
3: You must get all your clothes and put them in this bag.
4: Are we going on the trip?
3: Yes.
4: Grandma, where are we going?
3: He's here. Get your bag.
4: Who is here? I don't understand.
3: Come in.
5: Is she ready?
3: Yes.
5: Is this the girl?
3: This is Nhu. Nhu, you must go with this man and work for him in his hair salon.
4: Why can't I stay?
5: Because your grandmother sold you. Now you work for me.
3: You must obey this man. He is your master.
4: Grandma, no!
1: I couldn't believe what I was hearing. The missionary told us they hadn't seen Nhu for 3.5 years, and if she was still alive, she was likely working as a slave somewhere in Cambodia. As he was wrapping up his talk, I sat there.

0: quietly weeping. And it was then that God chose to break the 11 months of silence.
1: I'll be up front if you have any questions.
0: Sir, God has been silent for the last 11 months, but he just spoke.
1: He did?
0: Remember new. He said, remember new. Do you have a picture of her?
1: Yeah. Here.
0: Oh, thanks. Can I keep it?
1: Of course.
0: What did God mean by remember new? Did she die? Did he want me to build a statue for her, pray for her, go look for her?
2: Carl, you coming to bed?
0: Yeah, just a sec, hon.
2: Still looking at tickets?
0: Yeah.
2: That's a long ways away.
0: Oh, I've been reading about the weather in Cambodia, Laura. It's hot. I don't handle the heat very well.
2: Yeah, going there would be hard.
0: Yeah, but I just can't get the words remember new out of my head. I've told God that until the day I die, I'll do everything I can to stop kids from becoming slaves. And I've also told him I'd look for new.
2: Well then, what are you waiting for?
0: So I left for Cambodia. While I was there, I learned that 90% of the Vietnamese refugees live along the Tom Lasan and Mekong rivers. I hired an interpreter and began walking up and down the riverbank, showing people the picture and asking if anyone recognized her. Why do they live on these houseboats?
3: This river floods. Their houses wash away, so they live in boats.
0: Here he comes. Can you ask him if he knows any of these four girls in this picture?
3: Chưa hỏi. Bạn có biết vài cô gái này không?
4: Không, tôi không biết.
3: No, he doesn't.
0: Thank you.
3: Come on. Those people in the white boat might.
0: Excuse me. Do you recognize any of the girls in this picture?
5: No, I don't think so. Sorry.
3: Mr. Roslin, we take rest? You look tired.
0: I'm fine. Let's keep moving. I spent a week over there going up and down the rivers. It was so hot. I'd wear this brown safari hat and would drape a wet towel over my neck to keep me cool. The people were all very helpful, but nobody knew any of the girls. I have a couple of pictures. Could you put those up on the screen, please?
6: Can you move over, Gracie?
7: Sure.
0: There. That's the Mekong River.
8: Where have you been?
6: Just walking around.
0: This is me and my interpreter.
8: Chitri, you need to be in the sessions.
6: Sorry.
0: I decided to write my thesis on how to start safe houses for girls like Nu. I visited safe houses all over the world and asked them what worked and what didn't. I also asked them what they would do differently if they were to open another home. I gained so much knowledge in this short time, but I kept hearing the words, remember new. So I booked another trip to Cambodia, and this time I caught a break.
9: I hear you look for girl.
0: Yes, I'm looking for a young woman named Nu. Here's her picture.
9: Why you look for Nu?
0: I want to help her.
9: Rich American coming to help a little slave girl. That makes no sense. I don't believe you.
0: I'm a Christian. I heard her story, and I know God wants me to do something about it.
9: This is very unusual.
0: It is the truth, sir. I would not lie to you.
9: Do you need help?
0: Yes, I do.
9: You have money?
0: Yes, I would pay you for your time.
9: I am Nu's uncle.
0: Do you know where she is?
9: No, but I will help you to find her.
0: Oh, thank you. Thank you. My name is Carl Ralston.
9: My name is Hung La. Pleased to meet you, Carl Ryson. You live close to here with her grandmother. Somebody will help us here.
0: Let's try that woman. Excuse me. Do you recognize this girl?
9: Xin lỗi, anh có nhận lộ khai này không?
5: Không, tôi không biết con nhỏ này, nhưng tôi biết con nhỏ kia.
9: She says she recognized the other girl, not you.
0: Oh, that's great. If we find the other girl, she may lead us to Nu. Ask her where she is.
9: Anh có biết có ai ở Thao không?
5: Không, con bé này nó đã dọn xuống và nó ở dưới dòng sông kia mà.
9: She said girl is dead.
0: Oh.
5: Không,
0: no.
5: Tôi chắc chắn là nó đã dọn xuống ở dưới cuối sông kia.
9: She said girl died.
0: Oh.
5: No, I said she go down to the river.
0: What?
9: I'm sorry, Carl. She used a different word. I didn't understand.
5: Tôi không có dùng từ nào khác. Ông là người nói láo.
9: Let's go down river and try to find her.
0: We searched for 3 more days, but we didn't find the girl. So I returned home. I went to Cambodia 3 more times in the next 2 years. Hung faithfully interpreted for me, and I continued to pay him for his time, but we didn't find Nu. It was like she had vanished. Meanwhile, I kept working on my master thesis paper and finally graduated.
7: You made it, Carl. I'm so proud of you.
0: Thanks, Professor.
7: So now that you're done with school, what are your plans?
0: I intend to start a safe house in Cambodia. I want a home ready for Nu when we find her.
7: You've been over there, what, 5 times? Do you really think you'll find her?
0: Well, the words remember Nu haven't left me. One day I'll find her. Or at least I'll find out what happened to her.
7: Carl, I don't want to discourage you, but writing a paper about starting a safe house is much different than actually doing it.
0: Yes, Laura and I realize that, but we feel this is something God wants us to do.
7: Then I'll be praying for you.
0: Thank you, sir.
7: Keep me posted.
0: Oh, I certainly will. Carl Ralston?
10: Carl Ralston, this is Hung La.
0: Hung? What's going on?
10: We found one of the girls in the picture. Can you come to Cambodia?
0: Oh, I'll be there as soon as I can. Hung, I am so grateful for your help these last 2 years. Thank you.
9: You're welcome, Carl. This is the where she lives. Hello, is your daughter here? We'd like to talk to her.
5: Tại sao muốn nói chuyện với nó? Nó không có ở đây đâu.
0: She ran out the back door.
9: They probably think we're slave traders. I stop her. We're not going to hurt you. We're looking for your friend and need your help.
0: Nu, this girl, look.
3: I do not know the person.
0: That's you, right there.
3: That not me?
9: We are sorry for scaring you.
0: It's not her?
9: I'm so sorry, Carl. I made a mistake.
0: I thought this was it. Let's get a taxi. I'm going back to my hotel. I'm tired.
9: We look again tomorrow?
0: I don't know, Hung. Right now, I just want to get back to the hotel and go to bed.
9: Okay.
0: What was that? What happened?
9: I think a motorcycle just ran right into us. Car, you need to get out and hide in the hotel now.
0: We have to help that man. He's just lying there.
9: People are coming. If that man dies, they will blame you.
0: But I didn't do anything.
9: I know, but that's how it works here. You're an American. They kill you if he dies. Come on. Now don't let anybody in this room. Do you understand? Nobody.
0: Okay.
9: No matter what happens, don't open the door.
0: I understand. Lord, I need your help. I just can't go on. And now this.
9: Carl, it's me. Let me in. You are a lucky man, Carl Ryson.
0: Why?
9: I went down to watch. The man lay there for about 5 minutes. Then all of a sudden he woke up, got on his motorcycle and drove away.
0: He's alive?
9: Yes. Now the people won't come after you. You are safe.
0: Well, that's a relief.
9: You look so tired and worn out, Carl.
0: I am tired.
9: Then why you do this?
0: Do what?
9: Spend all this time and money trying to find you.
0: What are you talking about, Hung? I told you why.
9: Carl, we think you are wasting your time. Other people are struggling too and have worse problems than you. My family needs help, and you can see us. We're right in front of you. Besides, she is just a little slave girl now. She accepted it. You should accept it too.
0: Hung, how can you say that? She's a slave. She's probably working 18 hours a day, getting beaten, starved, and who knows what else. If I live to be 90 years old, I'll never stop looking for Nu. And if you won't help, I'll find other people who will.
11: Did you get more money from him?
9: No, he won't listen to me. He only wants to help Nu.
11: Stupid American! Why help her?
9: He got angry and said as long as he lives, he will not stop looking for her. I feel what he will do to me if he finds out we know where she is.
11: Then you

0: Hello?
1: Carl, I'm glad you stay here. We found her.
0: What? Are you sure?
1: Yes. Be ready to leave in 5 minutes.
0: Hung, you need to explain to me what's going on right now. Where are we going?
2: Yesterday, my wife went into a hair and nail salon. New was there. New cut her hair.
0: This is so close to the hotel.
2: You wait here. I'll go inside and get her.
0: Lord, can this really be happening? I've been looking and praying for this girl every day for the last 2 years. Is it really her? New.
2: New. I want you to meet my friend, Carl Ryson.
3: Hi.
0: Hi.
4: New, get back inside now. We have customers.
3: I'm sorry. I must go.
4: Did you come for a haircut, mister?
0: No.
4: Then get out of here.
0: Oh, I can't believe that was really her. She's alive.
2: What are you going to do now?
0: I don't know, Hung. Please thank your wife for finding her. And thank you. Here, some more money for your help.
2: I go now.
0: But, Hung, wait. Laura, and get this, the salon is only 3 blocks from my hotel. She's been under our nose the whole time.
5: Unbelievable. What did she say when you met her?
0: Hi.
5: What did you say?
0: Hi.
5: That's profound.
0: Honey, I didn't know what to say. I just stood there. Then the owner of the salon came out and yelled at her, and quick as that, she was gone.
5: Oh, now what?
0: I don't know. I wanted to ask Hung how I should proceed, but he took off. Now he's not answering my calls, so I don't know.
5: I wonder where she goes after work.
0: Oh, I have no idea. For all I know, she lives in that salon building.
5: Maybe you could do a stakeout like the police.
0: Oh, that's a great idea. And there's a restaurant across the street. I think the salon closes at 9. Yes, I'll take another diet soda, please. Cancel the soda. I need to go. That will cover the meal. Keep the change.
6: Thank you, sir.
0: New.
3: Why you follow me? What do you want, sir?
0: Listen, for 2 years now, I've been looking for you. I am a Christian, and I know you are too. I heard about how your grandmother sold you as a slave, so I came here, and your uncle has been helping me look for you.
3: You look for me for 2 years? With my Uncle Hung?
0: Yes.
3: Uncle Hung always know where I am. He have grandma sell me.
0: What? I thought he was...
3: Now you leave, sir. Leave me alone.
0: No. Wait. Take this. There are pictures of my wife and my daughter. My phone number is in there as well. If you need anything, please, call me. We want to help you. Here.
3: Whatever.
0: Bye. I was furious at Hung. He had been deceiving me for 2 years, which kept New in slavery longer. What I didn't know at the time was that after meeting me, she really didn't like me. She was embarrassed that I was aware of how she'd been sold as a slave. She also didn't like the fact that I had been working with her uncle, who she didn't trust. I wasn't sure how to help New, so I returned to the States, and I spent the next 2 months setting up a home to help girls like her. We decided to put it right in her neighborhood. 6 months later, I returned to Cambodia to start the home. While there, I visited Nu a third time. Nu.
3: It's you again.
0: Yes, please. Can we talk?
3: Okay, but I need to start work in 5 minutes.
0: Well, I'll make this fast. Look, I'm opening a girls' home in your neighborhood. I'm wondering if you would help me?
3: I don't know.
0: I need someone to be a house mother. You'd be helping other girls who are at risk while earning money. You'd have weekends off so you could go to church again if you want. You'd have your freedom back, Nu.
3: But my owner...
0: I can deal with your owner.
3: I have one question for you, Carl.
0: Okay.
3: When can I start?
0: So, that's how we began the organization called Remember New. Today, 9 years later, we have homes across the world serving many children. Our goal is to rescue kids from the slave trade through prevention. We identify children at risk, and then through the homes, we meet their physical, educational, emotional, and spiritual needs. We can name dozens of villages where no child has been sold since we started a Remember New home. Oh, well, the glory goes to God. And now, I have someone here who'd like to meet you, someone who's become like a daughter to me. Come on out, New.
3: Hello, everybody.
6: Hi!
0: New, would you like to say something?
3: Sure. When my grandmother saw me, it was very terrible. But the first night I was there, I cried out to God and said, "Since this happened to me, would you please use me to stop this from happening to another children?" I asked him to save me so that one day I could help another girl, and God answered that prayer.
0: Why don't you tell them what you're doing?
3: Okay, right now I am helping at the training center, so I work with the children that cannot go to college, so I will train them a skill like sewing and making jewelry and doing cards.
7: Thank you, Lou and Carl. This has been awesome. Thanks to all of you who came to the first Missionary Adventure Camp. I hope you had a great time, got a taste of what missionary life is like, and made some lasting memories. Now, would you please join me in prayer as we close out our time together? Lord, thank you for Remember New and the way this organization is helping so much.
8: New, my name is Kitri.
3: It's good to meet you, Kitri.
8: I enjoyed hearing about all that happened. That must have been hard.
3: Yeah, but God is good.
8: Yeah. Hey, have you heard about the Russian market in Phnom Penh?
3: Yeah, I have.
8: I'm writing a story that takes place there. Maybe after camp we could connect and you could describe it for me.
3: I'd love to do that. Better yet, you should come and visit me in Cambodia.
8: Now that sounds cool.
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10: Hi, kids. 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
1: I wanted to be picked first for the game, but Aiden got to go first. That's not fair. I raised my hand first.
2: Sounds like you're grumbling. It's better to be like a star. Do you know what it means when your stomach is grumbling? I'm Zach, and this is Keys for Kids. If your stomach is grumbling, it's making that sound because you're hungry. Your stomach is unhappy because it needs food. But what do you do when you're unhappy? Do you grumble about things you can't control? Philippians 2, 14 and 15 says this, "Do everything without grumbling or arguing, then you will shine among them like stars in the

0: Connor. Choruses of "No fair!" and "I was first!" rose up from the grumbling campers. "Okay, change of plans," Sam said. "I think what everyone has is a case of the rumble grumbles. It's becoming an epidemic." "What's a leopardemic?" asked one of the younger campers. "Epidemic," Sam corrected. "It's something that spreads, like a bad rash." "Ooh," said the campers. "So that's something we want to fix fast, right?" Sam asked them. Young heads started to nod slowly. "Who remembers our Bible verse for the week?" asked Sam. The twins raised their hands. "You, then you," Sam said, pointing to each of them. "Do everything without grumbling or arguing," Connor began, "so that you may become blameless and pure, children of God without fault in a warped and crooked generation," Aiden continued. "Then you will shine among them like stars in the sky." "I want everyone to follow me," Sam said, leading the way outside. He pointed at the sky as the group huddled together in the cool night air. "Check out the stars." Gazing at the sparkling sky far above them, murmurs of "Wow!" and "Awesome!" drifted up from the campers. "That's how Jesus wants you to shine, here at camp, when you go home, at school, wherever you are," Sam told them. "How do you think you could do that?" "I guess one way is to remember everything Jesus has done for us instead of grumbling," Connor suggested. "And that he wants us to love and encourage one another," Aiden said thoughtfully. "Right," said Sam. "Remember, if you belong to Jesus, you reflect him, just like those stars in the night sky." He paused. All was calm. All was bright. "Hey," Aiden exclaimed suddenly, "the sky stopped rumbling." Connor grinned. "And the campers have stopped grumbling." Well, how about you? Do you find it easy to grumble or argue instead of being loving and encouraging to others? Remember that those who trust in Jesus shine like stars that stand out in the night sky. When you feel the rumble grumbles coming on, remember that you belong to Jesus, who died to save you and fills your life with his love and blessings. Then trust him to help you reflect his light. Our key verses are Philippians 2, 14 and 15.
1: "Do everything without grumbling or arguing, then you will shine among them like stars in the sky."
0: And our key thought for today, don't grumble.
2: Well, my name is Zach. Thanks for listening to Keys for Kids today. I'm so glad you could stop by. Make sure you tell some friends about it, and we'll catch you back here tomorrow.
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4: There are books we read and quickly forget, and others that remain with us like fond memories. That's why this particular series of The Adventures of the Sugar Creek Gang has a very special meaning. Since 1949, the Sugar Creek Gang has been a family favorite in many Christian homes. Bounding into adventures filled with suspense, mystery, and laughter, this group of fun-filled, life-loving boys never have a dull day. And most important, they learn to trust and follow the Master, Jesus Christ. So as we take the Sugar Creek Gang off the bookshelf, sit back and remember when Mom's fresh-baked pies were just a smell away, chores were just across in the big red barn, and fishing was just down the road a piece. And when you went to bed at night, just after you said your prayers, you'd wonder how tomorrow could possibly be as good as the day just gone by.

0: Song, the memories it brings back, each one overlapping another, well, they just warm my heart. That's the truth. I'm not ashamed to say it. Memories so fresh, warm, well, they're memories that just make me thank the Lord for the wonderful times of growing up. My folks, good Christians, loving the Lord, loving life, and my friends, particular friends, all known as the Sugar Creek Gang. And each one of them is special to me, each one distinctive. They all had their own way of walking and talking and reacting to things. Like Big Jim, for instance. He was the oldest of the group, and he knew exactly what to do in case anything happened. Everything you wanted to know about almost anything. And he could tie 21 different kinds of knots, such as the Magnus Hitch, the Fisherman's Bend, the Half Hitch, and the Bowline Knot. And let me tell you, that was a pretty important feat for fellas our age. Big Jim could also jump the farthest, and was the best fighter I ever saw. Only we didn't get into many fights, on account of Big Jim made it pretty clear that fighting anybody was a last resort, only for defending ourselves. Oh, and Big Jim had a mustache. And all the rest of us thought that that was a pretty big thing to have. Couldn't wait until we all had one. Looking back, some of us took a longer time than others. Peach Fuzz seemed to stay with some of us a mighty long while. Me especially. I thought I'd be stuck with Peach Fuzz and Freckles for the rest of my life. But that's getting off the track of my story. I want to finish introducing the gang. Sam Walters, whom we called Circus, was our acrobat. He could turn handsprings, cartwheels, and shinny up trees quicker than anybody I ever saw. Then there was Dragonfly, whose real name was Roy Gilbert, but we called him Dragonfly, because he could see farther than most of us. We were sure he had more than just 20/20 vision. It just seemed that he was the first to see things. Next was Poetry. His real name was Leslie Thompson. And you can imagine why we called him Poetry. That's right. Everything he saw or whatever happened to him would click off a poem in his mind. And that's not counting the poems he had tucked away in his memory. He could think of a poem for just about any occasion. Now, besides Dragonfly, Poetry, Big Jim, and Circus, there was Little Jim. And Little Jim was sort of special. He was the youngest, of course. And being the youngest, well, we sort of protected him. But there was also something very unique about Little Jim. I guess you might say he was especially close to the Lord. So that's the Sugar Creek Gang, except for me. I was just Bill, red-haired and freckled. Well, the story I'm about to share with you now has a lot to do about learning. For me, at least. Learning to share. Learning to accept new things. That's not all of the story, because there's a real hair-raising adventure having to do with Mr. Paddler. But we'll get to that later. Right now, Circus and I were down at the creek fishing, and I was mighty dejected.
1: Fish sure aren't biting today. Leastways for me. Well, I'm doing all right. Here, why don't you try some of my bait?
2: Thanks, Bill. Bill?
1: Huh?
2: What's wrong?
1: Well, what makes you think anything's wrong?
2: Your face is longer than that fishing pole you're using.
1: Oh, I guess I'm just in a bad mood. I really didn't want to go fishing.
2: I was surprised to see you down here.
1: Well, things are happening up at the house, and Dad thought it'd be better if I went fishing.
2: At least you're not doing chores.
1: Yeah.
2: Well?
1: Well, what?
2: Well, are you going to tell me what's going on at your house?
1: Well, you know.
2: No, I don't.
1: Oh, come on. You know. Mom's going to have a baby.
2: Oh, that.
1: What do you mean, oh, that?
2: So she's going to have a baby. My mom has them every year, all girls.
1: Well, that's what I'm afraid of.
2: That your mom's going to have a girl?
1: Yeah.
2: Yeah, I guess that is something to worry about.
1: I mean, it's bad enough having a baby, but a girl baby. Worse than that,
2: I think Mom wants a girl.
1: Well, she could have one of my moms.
2: Very funny.
1: But you don't know if it is a girl. It could be a boy, and then all you're worrying is for nothing.
2: No, I'm pretty sure it's a girl.
1: How do you know?
2: Because Mrs. Gilbert's the midwife, and she said it was, and she's never wrong.
1: Yeah, you're right. She guessed my mom's the last two times. What is it? Is something biting?
2: Yeah. Oh, got away. Nothing's going right today.
1: Hey, Bill.
2: What?
1: Are you meaning your mom's having the baby now?
2: Yep.
1: So that's why they sent you fishing?
2: Yep.
1: Well, look at it this way, Bill. If it is a girl, in a couple more years, she'll be able to do the dishes.
2: If you're trying to make me feel good...
1: I've got a feeling nothing's gonna make you feel good.
2: Where's the rest of the gang?
1: Doing chores, I guess. Dad sent me down here to do some fishing. He wasn't able to catch anything in his traps. Of course, he hasn't been trying very hard.
2: I know. Dad saw him in town the other night.
1: Yeah, he didn't get home till real late.
2: We're praying for him, Circus.
1: I know you are. We're all praying. It's just so hard. Sometimes he comes in yelling and screaming. He scares Mom something awful.
2: He'll come to know the Lord, Circus. Dad says that when he's sober and all, and he's helping Dad on the farm, he asks questions, you know, questions about the Lord.
1: He does?
2: He pretends he's just doing it for a joke, but as Dad says, it's a chance to get the gospel to him. So Dad goes along, answering the questions and not bothering about how he asked them.
1: Dad doesn't mean to be sarcastic.
2: Oh, my dad knows that.
1: What?
2: I was just thinking how silly I'm acting.
1: About what?
2: Being all upset because I might have a sister. And here you are, having three sisters and a dad that's too drunk to take care of you all.
1: Now, don't start feeling sorry for me. The Lord's been real good. And you feeling down isn't the same as me feeling down. It's a different kind of thing.
2: What do you mean?
1: Well, it's just that I know how much you wanted a brother.
2: As much as you want one.
1: Well, girls are okay.
2: Maybe. But if I've got to have a younger anything, I'd rather have a brother.
1: Well, maybe you will have a brother. After all,
3: Bill?
1: You never...
3: Bill!
1: Hey, it's your dad.
2: Over here, Dad.
1: Bet you're going to find out now.
3: Fellas.
1: Hello, Mr. Collins.
3: Hi, Circus. Bill. Bill, have I got a surprise for you?
2: I've got a sister.
3: That's right.
1: Hey, congratulations. Well, what's her name?
3: Charlotte Ann.
2: Charlotte Ann.
3: What's the matter? Don't you like the name?
2: Oh, it's fine.
1: How's Mrs. Collins?
3: Oh, doing real fine.
1: Yeah, I bet she's real happy.
3: Yeah, well, she did want a girl. Bill, are you okay?
2: Oh, I'm fine.
3: Mom wants you up at the house. She wants to show you the new baby.
2: Well, I haven't finished fishing.
3: Looks like you caught quite a few.
2: I wanted to spend a little bit more time.
3: Mm-hmm. Don't you want to see your new sister?
2: Well, sure. I just wanted to finish fishing.
3: Maybe I can help you.
2: Well, that's okay. I'm doing fine.
1: Mr. Collins, I think I'm going to go and tell my mom the good news.
2: But you haven't caught enough fish.
1: I've got enough, but...
3: Oh, look, why don't you take some of Bill's, Circus? There's plenty there, and I... Don't think Mrs. Collins will be cooking fish tonight. She'll be resting.
1: Oh, thanks, Mr. Collins.
3: Sure, here, Jordan. Put him right there in the pail, There you go.
1: Well, thanks again.
3: Sure.
1: Yeah, see you, Bill.
2: Bye.
1: Bye, Mr. Collins. Say hi to Mrs. Collins for me.
3: I'll do that, Circus. Well, Bill, you ready?
2: Oh, I'll be up, Dad.
3: I guess having a sister isn't so exciting.
2: It's okay.
3: But you would have liked a brother instead.
2: Well, sisters are okay. They do dishes.
3: Is that what Circus said?
2: Yeah.
3: You know, your mom really wants to see you.
2: Well, she's resting now.
3: But she said to run right down and get you.
2: I don't know how to act around a baby, Dad.
3: Well, there's nothing to it.
2: How big is it?
3: It's a she, and she's not big at all. But, you know, she's got real curly hair like your mom's, blue eyes. Bill, it's not so bad to have a sister.
2: Well, I didn't say it was.
3: You're sure acting like it.
2: I guess I always figured there wouldn't be any more kids. I mean, I've been the only one, and it's a kind of funny feeling.
3: Bill, now you wouldn't be thinking that because there's a baby around that you're not just as important to us.
2: Well, I don't think so.
3: Well, what did you think would happen with a baby in the house?
2: I don't know. It'd just be different. Mom's gonna be real busy.
3: She's always been busy.
2: But babies take up time. I guess if it were a baby brother, it'd be different.
3: Bill, How about doing your dad a favor?
1: What?
3: Before you start thinking that baby sisters aren't the best thing a boy could ever have, why don't you take a look at her? You know what?
1: What?
3: I think she's going to have more freckles than you.
1: That's impossible.
3: Well, come on, why don't you come take a look? Besides, as I said, your mom wants to see you.
1: Oh, Dad. I don't know why I feel this way. I guess I did want a brother. Oh, it's stupid.
3: No, it's not stupid at all. But I'm willing to say that when you see this little blue-eyed blondie, it's going to be love at first sight. Now, what do you say?
1: All right, Dad. Well, let's get going. Oh!
3: What's that?
1: A hunter, maybe?
3: No, that doesn't sound like a hunter's gunshot to me.

Well, I must say right off, it sure is good to hear the Sugar Creek theme again. I guess I'm just an old sentimentalist. Leastways, that's what people tell me. And I have to admit I am. When I hear that

Dad and I took off, and for a while the problem of having a new baby sister sort of took a back seat. Dad was right. The gunshot wasn't a hunter's. But what it was... Well, if I told you, I'd be getting ahead of the story. So until the next time, I'll be saying goodbye. And God bless you. I'll be visiting with you again, I know. And we'll continue with Paul Hutchins' story of the Sugar Creek Gang and the Swamp Robber. Until then, I'll be praying for you.

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0: one gift that God has given me, the love of books. 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A world of imagination that carried me from pole to pole, within a twinkling eye and back again. As a boy, I traveled to places impossible for me to see, and yet my bookshelf made them real to me. The world of my bookshelf, I'll remember it always.
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2: The Broadcasting Department of the Moody Bible Institute brings you another in a series of The Prairie Princess and the Sullivans, written by Phyllis Fox from characters created by Margaret Epp. The Prairie Princess is the story of the intense joys, disappointments, and personal spiritual growth of the lives of the Scott family, as told by the younger girl, Sarah Naomi Scott, the Prairie Princess.
3: If I could paint a picture of Mrs. Sullivan's face when I asked her why she wasn't a Christian, there was a moment of surprise, and then her eyes sort of clouded over with tears. I was surprised at how fast I said it, and then I wondered if I'd done right. But I knew the Lord had wanted me to, and no matter how silly I thought I sounded, I know I was saying just what the Lord had wanted me to say. Little did I know that the Lord was going to have more in store, showing us that His way was the perfect way.
4: Yes, yes, I'll be ready. I understand. Yes, I'd like that. Lillian, Lillian, hello, darling. Yes, yes, I'll see you tomorrow. Yes, Mommy's coming home. Sleep now, lovely. No, it's not necessary. Say goodbye to your father. Good night.
5: You'll stay the night.
4: Well, although I do think it's a great imposition.
5: Oh, not at all. That guest room needs some company or it'll forget what it's there for. The family was just going in to have devotions. Would you like to join us?
4: Well, perhaps I should. Of course, I'd love to.
5: They're all in the living room. I think it's Robbie's turn to lead.
4: Your children take charge?
5: Oh, yes. And don't be embarrassed if they keep thanking God for saving your life. They're thankful. We're all thankful.

0: tucked in.
1: You look as if someone should tuck you in.
0: Yes. Well, it's been a full day. Men back yet?
1: No.
2: Just us ladies.
0: Oh, and the porch swing is broken.
1: Steps are fine. You have such an adorable baby, Kathy.
2: I think so. But it's always nice to hear other people say it. Well, I'm going to leave you two. I've got some darning to do for Herbie. His socks look battle-worn.
0: Well, why don't you do it out here?
2: No, I'm going to go up and get to sleep early. So I'll bring the darning up to our room. Probably fall asleep on the second sock. Night, Mrs. Sullivan. See you in breakfast.
1: Night.
2: Night, Mom.
0: Night, dear.
1: It's so peaceful here.
0: Yes, I always like the end of a day. Everything sort of rearranges itself. Things become quiet.
1: Sarah's a very sweet child. Both your children and your grown children.
0: Sarah and Robbie were accidents, but happy accidents.
1: Oh, yes, so was Lillian. We'd never expected to have any children.
0: Your husband's...
1: No, that's recent. We just never seemed to... But then Lillian... For a while it made things happy.
0: You don't have to talk about it.
1: Oh, no, it's all right. The accident was recent. Oh, I said that, didn't I? He was racing Winder. The stallion threw him.
0: Oh.
1: Now you see, it's quite conceivable I killed the horse and then tried to kill myself. Winder was mine. I trained his mother and...
0: Your husband can never walk again?
1: No. And believe me, we've been everywhere to change that diagnosis. And in his black moments, he blames me. And perhaps he's right. I was jealous of that stallion's love. Coveted him like another child. Resented anyone else riding him.
0: You can't blame yourself.
1: I can and I do. And now I'll go back and be what wife to him I can be.
0: You still love him?
1: I suppose I do. To a degree. I fear him mostly. But then I always have. When I first married him. Funny. Why am I thinking all these things?
0: Because they need to be thought of once again.
1: Perhaps. He was courting me along with a very gentle man. The gentleman wanted to be a preacher, and my husband was the ambitious businessman wanting land as eagerly as this young man wanted souls. Anyway, being what I was and what I am, I married the ambitious businessman.
0: And the gentleman?
1: He's a minister. A lovely church. I went by there once, riding Winder one Sunday morning. It's a 3-hour ride west of Linnsville. The service had just ended, and they were shaking hands with everyone. A lovely wife and 4 children. He saw me and left the crowd of people around him and came to me. We looked at each other. I said something foolish, I'm sure. And he said he loved me in Christ and that he was praying daily for my return to the fold.
0: You're a believer?
1: At one time I was. Yes. Or was I? Emily? My younger sister... She is. The ranch was my family's, and when Thad married me, he married the Winton estate. My sister never married. The Winton estate has never been without her, and in a way, if I think about it, she's held us together in her own quiet way. Yes, I suppose she has.
0: And Mr. Sullivan?
1: What about him?
0: Is he a believer?
1: No. As a youth, he was a good-natured agnostic, tolerant of a female spirituality, as he affectionately termed it. Now he's a not-so-good-humored atheist.
0: And you?
1: I am very willing to believe, but I cannot.
0: Cannot? Will not.
1: Is there such a difference?
0: Only you can answer that.
1: I've never thought I was one of his. I remember being baptized as a child. Emily and I both were baptized. It was like a party, except Emily took it much more seriously than I did.
0: Many people are baptized without knowing Christ.
1: How odd.
0: Yes. I often wonder why preachers baptize without being absolutely sure people are aware of what's happening.
1: Many people masquerade well. I know I did.
0: And now?
1: You keep coming back to that.
0: Because the decision is so important, no matter how well-worn it is to your ear.
1: You're trying to convert me.
0: Yes, I am.
1: I feel very foolish.
0: It's harder for someone who knows the language of Christ and doesn't believe to grasp the reality of it.
1: Perhaps.
0: Mrs. Sullivan.
1: Please, Nancy.
0: Of course. Nancy, what do you feel about Jesus Christ now?
1: Sheila, I'm your guest. I can't run away from this conversation.
0: Do you want to?
1: Yes. And no.
0: Just let me say this. We all follow paths leading somewhere. It's just the way life is. But there are road signs we may choose to follow or ignore. Only certain ones lead to Christ. And we never know when the last road sign pointing to him is on our particular path. So when the road sign is there, we should consider it very seriously.
1: No one can say I haven't been seeking for some road sign to somewhere.
0: Seek ye first the kingdom of God and his righteousness, and all these things shall be added unto you.
1: I'm tired.
0: You should rest now. And Nancy...
1: I know. And I appreciate it. I really do. I know you're a road sign. I just don't know if you're the last.
0: Why wait?
1: I don't know.

0: how great thou art, how great thou art.
1: Good. How you doing in there, Keith? Buggy ride too much for you?
2: Just fine. Sure is good to hear your voices.
3: Sure is good to hear yours.
4: Hey, what's that?
1: Where?
4: East. Looks like a runaway horse.
1: I think you're right, son. You fellas go after it. Keith and I won't be any help with his buggy.
3: Okay.
5: We're on our way.

0: I can't get you anything else.
1: I'm fine, Mom. I'm just fine.
0: And your arm?
1: Well, I won't be lifting any bales of hay, if that's what you mean. But don't worry.
0: No more pie?
1: No place to put it, Ma.
0: Where's Herbie and Stu?
1: Chasing a runaway horse.
0: Well, you can't say there hasn't been any excitement around here.
1: How's Mrs. Sullivan?
0: She's all right. As well as can be expected.
1: And she's going back with Mr. Sullivan?
0: Yes.
2: What's the sad look, Sheila?
0: Oh, it's just so hard to talk to people about Christ when they've known about him but don't know him. Do you understand what I mean?
1: Sure I do, Mom. I was there once, remember?
0: You know, it's strange, but I have to keep reminding myself that. You've changed so.
1: That's the Lord. He's real good at recreating a life.
3: Mom, call Doc Scarby, quick.
0: What?
1: Somebody hurt?
3: That runaway horse. It was carrying Emily Winton.
2: Emily Winton?
3: Mrs. Sullivan's sister. She took a bad fall. I don't know if she's going to make it.
0: Well, I'll call Doc right now.
2: Where is she?
3: Herd's with her. We were afraid to move her. She looks bad. Real bad.
2: I'll get my horse.
1: Should we wake up Mrs. Sullivan?
3: What do you think, Dad?
2: Yes. Have Mom do it. Come on, Stu.
3: Wait. I got to get some blankets. We're going to need something to keep her warm.
2: I'll meet you out at the barn.
1: Stu?
3: Yeah?
1: How bad does she look?
3: Bad enough to think she might be dying.
4: This has been another in the series of The Prairie Princess and the Sullivans, written by Phyllis Fox from characters created by Margaret Epps.

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0: Hi, this is Chris. We're just about to have a time of wonder, adventure, and excitement. Would you like to join us? Then get ready, because you never know what'll happen when you have an adventure in Odyssey.
1: At last, a victim.
2: Hey, let me out of here! Open the door!
3: Do you hear his blasphemy?
4: If only Ronnie had kept his mouth shut.
2: I'll be Ricky Ricardo if you want.
3: Throw the stone!

0: It's the same old imagination station, isn't it, Jason?
1: Of course it is, Sam. Eugene and I have just made a few programming modifications, that's all. I think you'll really like them.
0: What kind of modifications?
1: Well, for one thing, when you go back for this adventure, you fit right in. You're a character in the adventure.
0: A character?
1: Uh-huh. Not a main character. I mean, after all, the purpose is still to experience history. But now, you'll experience it as someone who's supposed to be there.
0: I don't think I get it.
1: Well, for instance, this program's about the first century church in Jerusalem.

0: Ruin an experiment upon which I've been laboring these past 3 weeks.
1: Oh, no.
0: Oh, yes.
2: Sounds like Rodney, all right.
1: I'm sorry, Eugene.
0: As will Rodney be once I locate him.
2: What?
0: The Noah's Ark display. Tiny the elephant's trunk just moved. To borrow from the police vernacular, I think I have my man. If you'll pardon me.
1: So what do you say, Sam? You want to try the program?
2: Yeah, sure.
1: Great.
3: At last, a victim.
2: What?
1: Just kidding. Here, hop inside.
2: You've got the partition up.
1: Oh, yeah. Since you're the only one going back, I didn't think we'd need a two-seater. I can take it down if you want. You know, give you a room to stretch out.
2: Nah, that's okay.
1: Whatever you say. All set?
2: Uh-huh.
1: Okay, I'm gonna close the door.
4: Everything all right, Sam?
2: Yeah. Only none of the buttons or levers work.
4: We disabled them while we were programming. I'll handle everything from the master control booth in the other room. Now sit tight, and I'll have you on your way in just a minute, okay?
2: Okay.
5: Psst. Johnson!
2: Rodney! So this is where you were hiding. You gotta get out of here.
5: That's what I'm trying to do, but the door won't open.
2: Try the handle.
5: It's stuck. Hey, what's that? What's going on?
6: We have ignition. Proceeding with countdown.
5: Countdown? 12. Countdown 11, to what?
6: 10. Character assimilation online. Takeoff in 5.
5: Hey, let me out of here! Open the door!
6: 2. 1.
2: Hang on!
6: System engaged.

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1: And the word of God kept spreading, and the number of the disciples continued to increase greatly in Jerusalem. And Stephen, full of grace and power, was performing great wonders and miracles among the people. Character assimilation complete.
2: Where am I? A camel!
3: What are you doing in the middle of the road, Temple Guard? Get out of the way!
2: Yeah. Why don't you learn to drive that thing? This is weird. This is very weird. Why is everybody dressed in bed sheets? Wait a minute. How did I get dressed like this?
4: Food! They're giving out food again! Up the street!
2: Hey, wait a minute! Watch it now! Hey! Wait a minute! Slow down! Whoa!
4: Here you go! There's plenty to eat! There's food for everyone! Here, have some more!
2: Sam!
4: Ronnie! I was wondering if you were gonna be here. Hey, cool uniform!
2: What have you done to me, Johnson? Where am I?
4: You're in Jerusalem in the first century.
2: What? I don't believe it.
4: Take a look around.
2: But how did I get here?
4: In the imagination station.
2: Imagination station? The thing I got in back at Wits End?
4: Yeah.
2: So now I'm here with you?
4: Uh-huh. And you're also not hiding from Eugene anymore.
2: Ha-ha, very funny.
4: Hey!
2: Now tell me how to get back before I knock the funny right out of you.
5: Samuel?
4: Stephen! Barnabas!
6: Is everything all right?
4: Yeah, this is...
5: A temple guard, we know. That is why we came over.
2: Temple guard?
5: Wait, I've seen you at the synagogue. You are Reuben.
2: Reuben?
4: Yes, Reuben. Welcome, Reuben.
2: Are you off you?
5: Welcome. Have you come to join us? Are you a believer?
2: Believer? Believer in what?
5: The Son of God, our Lord Jesus Christ.
2: Oh, no, not here, too. It's bad enough that I gotta put up with that stuff in Odyssey.
5: Odyssey? You are Greek.
2: No, I ain't Greek. I ain't a believer, and I don't want to hear nothing about Jesus, all right? I just want to go home. And you better show me how to, because keeping me here is against the law.
4: Reuben, calm down.
2: It's against the law, you hear? Against the law!

0: He is right, Stephen. What you are doing is against the law.
1: Yeah, see?
2: Is it against the law to feed the poor and heal the sick? To spread the light of truth among the people?
0: People of Israel, listen to me. Do not be so easily persuaded. Do not follow your stomachs, but your heads and your hearts. What this man and others like him teach goes against who and what we are, against the law of Moses and God.
3: I respect the law of Moses, but one who is greater than Moses has come.
0: Greater than Moses? You would place this Nazarene, this Jesus, above the law of God?
3: He did not come to abolish the law, but to fulfill it. He is the Messiah, the Christ, the Son of God.
0: Blasphemy! Do you hear his blasphemy? Speaking against Moses and the law, claiming Jesus is greater than Moses.
1: Yeah, and keeping me here against my will.
4: Rodney, be quiet.
5: But he has healed us and fed us.
0: Yes, with the food of a blasphemer. Condemned food, prepared with idolatrous hands. Will you continue to eat it?
3: People of Israel, could the great signs and wonders you have seen come from anyone other than God?
0: The law states, thou shalt have no other gods before me. He performs these signs and wonders in the name of Jesus. Will you bring down the wrath of the Lord Jehovah upon yourselves? Will you rid yourself of this blasphemer? Then take him to the ruling council.
1: Yeah, take him away! Take him away!
4: No, let him go!
6: Samuel, stay back.
4: But Stephen didn't do anything. We just can't let him take him.
6: We cannot stop them. Come, we must tell Peter and the brethren.
4: But...
6: Come!
1: That was great. I'm starting to like it here, Sammy. Sam. Hey, Sam, where'd you go?
0: He went with the other one, Barnabas.
1: Without me? That little twerp. He knows I don't know my way around here.
0: Do not fear. We will find him.
1: Then let's go.
0: In time. First, you must come back to the council.
1: What? Why?
0: You are a temple guard and a witness. You must give testimony against Stephen.
1: Testimony? You mean in a court? I don't know.
0: There is a reward.
1: Reward?
0: 50 denarii.
1: Is that money?
0: It is 50 days' wages.
1: No kidding. This place is getting better all the time.
0: Then we're agreed, Reuben?
1: For 50 days' wages, I'll be Ricky Ricardo if you want.
0: Then let us go.
1: Hey, what's your name?
0: I am Saul from Tarsus.
1: Well, Saul from Tarsus, take me to the council.
4: Then they dragged him off to face the Sanhedrin, Peter.
7: Barnabas, who was there?
6: Men from the synagogue of the freedmen, the ones Stephen has reasoned with in the temple. Mm. I also saw men from Cyrene, Alexandria, and Cilicia, and that man from Tarsus, Saul. He was the most forceful.
4: Will Stephen be all right?
7: I do not know, Samuel.
6: But surely they can do no more to him than they did to you and John. Flog him and let him go. Rome has taken away their power to sentence people to death.
7: True. But do you really think an appeal to Rome will help us? We are not citizens. We are subjects, a nuisance. Rome will not interfere so long as we are kept in line. And if some of us die in the process, well...
4: If only Rodney had kept his mouth shut.
7: Rodney?
4: I mean, Reuben. A temple guard. He sort of started this whole thing.
7: No. There is a greater power at work here. It is the hand of Jesus.
6: Peter, have you received a prophecy about this?
7: No. It is just a feeling. I believe the Lord Jesus is controlling this and will use it to spread his word in ways we cannot even begin to imagine.
4: Isn't there anything we can do?
7: Oh, yes. We can do the very best thing.

0: Did you hear the man Stephen make blasphemous statements against Moses and against God?
1: Yes, I did.
0: Is there anything else?
1: I heard him say that Jesus of Nazareth will destroy the temple and change the customs that Moses handed down to us.
0: Lord High Priest, Stephen's speeches have been one long attack against this holy land, this holy place, and the law of God.
2: Stephen, you have heard the charges against you. Are they true?
3: My brothers, you say that I have attacked this holy land, but Judea is not the only place the Lord God has chosen to reveal himself to his people. He also spoke to Abraham in Mesopotamia and to Moses in Egypt. You say I have desecrated the temple, but the Most High does not live in man-made houses. The prophet wrote, "Heaven is my throne and the earth a footstool for my feet. What manner of house will you build me?" says the Lord.
2: You do not need to quote the prophets to this council. We are well aware of what they said and have written.
3: You are aware, but you do not listen. You're a stubborn, stiff-necked people. Heathen in your thinking. Heathen in the way you are listening to me now. It's always the same. You never fail to resist the Holy Spirit.
2: You dare to accuse this council?
3: Can you name a single prophet your fathers did not persecute? They killed the men who foretold the coming of the Messiah, and now you have become his betrayers and murderers. You are the men who have received the law of God by the hand of angels, and you are the men who have failed to keep it.
4: Silence!
2: You will be silent! We will hear no more! Your guilt is obvious!
3: The heavens are opened. I can see the Son of Man standing at God's right hand.
4: Silence!
0: His blasphemy has gone too far. The law is clear. He must be taken outside the city and stoned.
1: Stone? You mean like with rocks?
0: Yes. Come.

0: into the stone pit. Remove your cloaks. Lay them here at my feet. And now, Reuben, it is up to you.
1: What? What are you talking about?
0: As chief witness, you must throw the first stone.
1: Me? Why me?
0: It is the law.
1: I don't wanna.
0: Will you go against the law? Or perhaps you're a sympathizer with Stephen?
1: No!
0: Then throw it! Throw the stone! Throw the stone!
1: Throw the stone! All right, all right, all right! Ben, are you happy?
0: You missed. No matter. Stone the prisoner! Stone him!
2: Peter! Barnabas!
3: Timon! You bring us news from the trial?
2: Yes. Stephen. Stephen!
3: Calm yourself, Timon. Tell us what has happened.
2: Stephen. He's dead.
4: What? Dead? But how?
2: The man, Saul, brought false witnesses against him. The temple guard, Reuben, for one.
4: Reuben! Rodney.
2: As Stephen gave his defense, the council became an enraged mob. They grabbed him and dragged him from the temple and out of the city, where they stoned him. As the rocks came down, he cried out in a loud voice, "Jesus, receive my spirit!" This angered the mob even more, and they rained down stones upon him. But Stephen looked up to heaven. His face was like an angel. And he said, "Lord, forgive them for this sin." And then he fell asleep.
3: Well done, good and faithful servant. Enter into thy rest.
5: But how could the council do this thing? They have no authority.
3: They are a mob. They do not need authority.
2: There is more. When the stoning was complete, Saul yelled out to the mob a vow to destroy us. He is leading them on a house-to-house search for believers. They are dragging men and women out of their homes and throwing them in prison. And the council is condemning them to death.
4: Oh, no.
5: They cannot do this without trials and appeals.
2: They are doing it.
3: Yes. Yes, of course. Jesus warned us of this at our last supper together. He said, "If the world persecutes me, they will persecute you. Blessed are you when men revile you and persecute you and utter all kinds of evil against you on my account."
2: We cannot stay in the city. They will be here soon. We must leave.
3: Yes, and quickly. Go!
4: Go where?
5: We will go to Damascus. There are many brothers there. We can stay with Ananias. And you'll go with us, of course, Peter.
3: No. The other apostles and I must stay here.
5: Stay?
4: But they'll come and get you.
3: We have been charged by Jesus not to leave Jerusalem. Our ministry is here. But the word must spread. That is your ministry. Go, take the gospel to other cities and towns. And as you do, remember the words of our Lord. In the world, you will have many trials and sorrows, but be of good cheer, for I have overcome the world.
6: 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We always love hearing from you.
1: Hey, Saul, what's the name of this place we're going to again?
0: Damascus.
1: Oh, yeah. And how much further is it?
0: We'll be there within the hour. Why?
1: Oh, some of the other temple guards were wondering if we could, you know, stop.
0: The other temple guards, eh?
1: Well, me too. I mean, it's hot.
0: We are in the desert at noon. What did you expect?
1: I don't know. Hot, I guess. So can we stop or what?
0: We will continue on. You can stop when we arrive at Judas's house in the city.
1: Aw, man. I had a feeling this wasn't gonna be as much fun as Jerusalem.
0: Fun? You thought Jerusalem was fun?
1: Yeah! Didn't you?
0: No. Breaking up homes and throwing people into prison is not fun.
1: Well, then why'd you do it?
0: You have been with me this long, and still you do not know. The law demanded it. Those who pervert the law must be done away with.
1: What about the Romans around here? They don't follow the law.
0: No. And I pray one day we will be out from under their scourge. But Rome only holds the land. It does not attack our synagogues or our beliefs. Those who follow Jesus do. And that is why their movement must be driven off or destroyed.
1: Yeah, yeah. Which is why we're going to... What's the name of this town again?
0: For the last time, the city is called...
1: The sun! Blinding me!
0: It is not the sun. It is a light from heaven. On your knees.
7: Saul. Saul.
0: Do you hear that? A voice calling my name.
1: Voice? I don't hear no voice. Just a noise. No!
7: Saul. Saul. Why are you persecuting me?
0: Who are you, Lord?
7: I am Jesus, whom you are persecuting. Now arise and go into the city. There you will be told what you must do.
1: They're gone. The light and the noise are gone. Saul, are you all right? You still hear a voice?
0: No. He too has gone.
1: He? He who?
0: Jesus.
1: What?
0: He spoke to me. Told me to go into the city. Give me your hand. You will have to lead me there.
1: Lead you? Why?
0: I am blind.
4: I don't know if I've ever said it, but thanks for letting us stay here at your house, Ananias.
8: You are welcome, Brother Samuel.
5: I regret we didn't come under better circumstances, my friend.
8: It is all right, Barnabas. You are still thinking about Stephen?
5: Yes.
8: I am sorry, my friend. I know how close you were.
5: He was a holy man, powerful in the spirit. Our Lord told us to love our enemies, but I must confess, at times it is difficult not to hate.
8: Perhaps we should follow the rest of his words and pray for those who persecute us.
5: Yes, yes.
8: We need you, Barnabas. Damascus has many believers, but we need your leadership to spread the gospel and build the church.
4: Hopefully Saul won't follow us here. The last thing we heard before leaving was that the Sanhedrin had given him authority to arrest believers anywhere he found them.
8: If he comes, we shall pray all the more fervently. But I think Damascus is too far from Jerusalem to be within his... Lord?
4: Lord? No, it's me, Samuel.
5: Ananias, is everything all right?
8: I am here, Lord.
4: What's the matter with
5: you? No! Do not touch him. He is having a vision.
8: Saul?
4: Saul?
8: Lord, I have heard from many about this man and how much harm he has done to your people in Jerusalem. Even now, he holds powers from the chief priest to arrest all who call upon your name. Yes, Lord.
4: Ananias!
5: Catch him. Easy, my friend.
8: Thank you. I am all right. The Lord has spoken to me.
4: What did he say?
8: He wants me to...
5: What is it, Ananias? What did he tell you?
8: I am to go to the persecutor. He wants me to go to Saul.
9: Sounds like Ananias may be in for a rough time. If you want to find out what happens to him, there are two ways to do it. Read Acts chapter 9 and keep listening. Meanwhile, if you were in Ananias' place, what would you do? Would you face your most hated enemy? Or would you keep safe and stay away from him? Write to me and let me know, okay? The address is Adventures in Odyssey, Colorado Springs, Colorado, 80995. Or in Canada, write to Box 9800, Vancouver, BC, V6B4G3. 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Our production engineer was Bob Luttrell, with music by John Campbell. 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
1: We greet our friends everywhere with Chapter 19 of Perilous Journey, the story of John Bunyan. 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

0: England, 1658. Oliver Cromwell, leader in British government for nearly 20 years, is dead. No matter what is said of his political opinions and activities, Cromwell had established religious tolerance and continuance for all the nonconformist sects in England. The last recorded prayer of Cromwell pleads his case.
1: Thou hast made me, though very unworthy, a mean instrument to do thy people some good and thee service. And many of them have set too high a value upon me, though others wish and would be glad of my death. Pardon such as desire to trample upon the dust of a poor worm, for they are thy people too. And pardon the folly of this short prayer, even for Jesus Christ's sake, and give us a good night, if it be thy pleasure. Amen.
0: And England was without the central force which had been leading her. The death of Cromwell was to begin a reaction against Puritanism and the nonconformist groups. And this, in turn, would begin a new phase in the life and ministry of John Bunyan. But John, out of touch with politics, had just published his first expository work and was awaiting the arrival of his fourth child.
2: For a man who is about to become a father for the fourth time, Bunyan, I'd say you seem a bit agitated.
3: Well, one never knows.
4: What does one never know, Father?
3: Oh, nothing, little Mary. It's just the thing to do, to be agitated.
4: Are you thinking that there might be something wrong with the new baby?
3: Your mother's given me three fine children already, and God willing, there'll be nothing out of the ordinary with this one.
4: I was out of the ordinary, wasn't I?
3: There are many born sightless in England, my little sweet.
4: Is there any way to know whether the little baby will be able to see?
3: No, no more than to tell whether you're to expect a sister or brother.
2: What do you hope it is, Mary, a brother or a sister?
4: I had a dream that it was a brother.
2: A dream? I didn't think blind... I mean...
4: Listen!
3: What is it?
4: I hear him. Do you hear the crying?
2: I can't hear a thing.
3: I'm afraid I don't either.
4: Well, I do.
3: Oh, there it is.
5: Congratulations, John Bunyan. You've another fine son in your family.
3: A son?
4: A brother.
2: You were right. Oh,
4: can we go and see him, Father?
5: I think it would be all right.
3: Hi, right, let's go and see. Here, up on my shoulder. Oh, there's a ride you'll not be able to take much longer. You're as heavy as a...
2: as a load of sin. I mean...
5: Horace, I think we'd better be going home.
2: Yes, of course. Congratulations, John.
5: Good morning, John Bunyan. I thought you might like this broth.
3: Oh, that's kind of you, Mrs. Nell.
5: How is Mary this morning? And that fine lad of yours?
3: Oh, Mary passed a restless night.
5: Well, nothing to be concerned about. Lots of rest and good care from the others in your family, along with this fine broth, and she'll be up and around in no time.
3: I wish you'd stop in and see how she seems to you.
5: I wish I could get the concern of my husband as your Mary does yours. I'd make believe I was ill half the time, I would.
3: Oh, she isn't pretending.
6: Hello, John.
3: Oh, hello, Elizabeth. Here, let me help you down.
6: Thank you. May I leave the carriage here?
3: No, of course. Here, I'll tie the horse.
6: How is Mary?
3: I was just saying to Mrs. Nell, she's our midwife, Mary passed a restless night. But I'm sure seeing you will cheer her considerably. She asked for you almost as soon as she did for me.
6: Mary's friendship means a great deal to me, too, John.
3: Let's go in.
5: John! John! Come quickly! There's something the matter.
3: What is it?
5: Mary! She's...
3: Mary!
6: Well, maybe I'd better go.
5: You'd best stay here.
3: Mary, what is it, my Mary? You've such a strange look on your face. Why don't you tell me what the matter is? Mary, stop just staring at me. Mary, you're not breathing. Mary.

0: John Bunyan's dear Mary, exhausted by 10 years of a life too hard for her frail constitution, was gone. John was alone with 4 children, and very little knowledge on how to care for them. For a while, some of the women at the church helped out.
1: Here now, hands out of the supper. You'll wait until we all eat.
2: You're not my mother.
1: Well, I may not be your mother, but I'll do until your father arrives back here.
2: Why don't you go home?
3: Oh, please don't talk that way to Mrs. Finch, Elizabeth.
1: Well, I'm glad to hear that one of you has some upbringing.
3: It's hard for the little children to understand why they don't have our mother with us.
1: Ah, Mary, you see a great deal with those little dark eyes, don't you?
3: I'll go and try to quiet little Tom.
1: Take care on the stairs now.
2: She knows how to get around here better than you do.
4: Say, what's this?
2: Father!
4: Did I hear you speaking rudely to Mrs. Finch?
1: Oh, it's all right, Mr. Bunyan. I can tell you that fine blind Mary of yours more than makes up for all the troubles of the day.
4: I'm sorry it's been a troublesome day for you, Mrs. Finch.
1: It's been my pleasure to help, Mr. Bunyan. Oh, your supper's about done, and your youngest has already been fed, much to the astonishment of the rest of the family, I can tell you. Now, how did your preaching go?
4: Well, it was a surprising day. More than 100 gathered in a field near South Hill to listen. I wouldn't have thought there were that many living in the area.
1: You're a fine preacher, Mr. Bunyan. There are some at the church who think you ought to be the minister rather than that slight of a man, Mr. Burton.
4: Now, that's not the kind of talk that breeds unity, Mrs. Finch. You can tell whoever thinks that way that I'm well pleased with the fine minister Mr. John Burton is, and that my ministry has been directed elsewhere by the same spirit who directs him.
1: Fine words, Mr. Bunyan, and I'll say just that I will.
5: Hello! Is anyone there?
4: Elizabeth! Come in.
5: I was at a shop not far from here and thought I'd... Oh, hello, Mrs. Finch.
1: Evening, Miss Headley.
4: We were just about to eat. Can you stay?
5: Well, I'd better be...
4: The children would be excited to have you, I know.
2: Auntie Elizabeth!
4: Yeah, what did I tell you?
2: Hello.
5: Do you have a hug for me?
2: A big one.
4: I was just asking Elizabeth to stay for supper.
2: Oh, Will you?
5: I can hardly refuse after a welcome like that.
4: Hip, hip, hip.
2: Hooray!
4: Oh, shh. He's waking Tom again.
5: I'll go and see if I can quiet him.
1: Well, I'll be going, Mr. Bunyan, but I'll be by first thing in the morning if you'll be needing me.
4: Mrs. Finch, I don't know what we'd do without your assistance. I'll never be able to thank you and the others who've helped so.
2: Why doesn't Father marry you? Then we wouldn't have to have all those old ladies come here all the time.
4: Oh, shh. I'm sorry, Mrs. Finch. The mind of a 4-year-old is difficult to keep silenced.
1: Well, I understand the shock you've all been through. But if she were mine, I'd be a little more stern with her. Good night, Mr. Bunyan, Miss Headley.
4: Good night, Mrs. Finch.
5: Good night, Mrs. Finch. Well, I'd best run up and see what's keeping little Tom awake.
2: Father?
4: Yes, my little mischief?
2: Why don't you marry Auntie Elizabeth? Mother's been gone an awful long time.
4: I suppose 8 months does seem a long time to your mind.
2: I think Mother would like you to marry Auntie Elizabeth. And Mary, and me, and Johnny. And see, even little Tom likes her for a mother. Why don't you marry her?
4: Well, my little long nose, I must confess to you that the thought has crossed my mind a great many times in the past weeks.
2: Well, then, do it, Father. Do it.
0: And 1 year after the death of his dear Mary, John and Elizabeth were married. Mary's chair at the table and in the living room was now filled. And yet John's memory of her stayed so fresh that it seemed to him as though both she and Elizabeth sat together in his home. Elizabeth was young, even younger than Mary, but she was strong and devoted to the task of her new husband and acquired family.
3: Well, that's the last of the little ones for today. I thought little John would never finish his prayers.
4: He is a reverent little fellow for 2 years old, isn't he?
3: You've done very well with them, John.
4: Oh, you're the amazing one. 1 month and you'd think you'd been here all your life.
3: I'm pleased that you're happy.
4: God has been so good.
3: To both of us.
4: You could have found dozens of husbands, younger and without an entire family to burden you with.
3: I know, but I couldn't have found dozens of husbands whom I loved as I love you.
4: The ways of God are past finding out. He gives me a young wife who not only loves and cares for my family, but loves me. He allows a man with a wicked past as I to help others. There's no explaining his dealings among men. There's only living them.
3: Living with you, John, is the most exciting life I've known.
4: I hope my urchins don't wear you thin in the process.
3: Oh, I don't think they...
4: Late hour for callers. Who is it?
6: Brother Bunyan, I'm sorry to bother you at this hour.
4: Will, come in.
6: Thank you.
4: Elizabeth, you know Will, don't you?
3: Yes. Hello, Will.
6: Hello. I was happy to hear about the two of you.
4: Thank you. What's on your mind, Will?
6: Well, I've just come from Eton Soken. You're planning to ride there tomorrow and preach, aren't you?
4: Aye. What's the trouble?
6: A new minister in the parish church there, name of Beck. He was just appointed by the House of Lords to that parish, and he's very strong for the Presbyterian form, and very strong against lay preaching.
4: Oh, what's this to me? I'm certain he won't be attending my meetings.
6: Well, it's likely that he'll try something.
4: Oh, there isn't anything he can legally do. I'm sure he won't make any illegal blunders.
3: Well, what could he do, Will?
6: I don't really know, but I know he means to make his parish safe from nonconformists, what he calls illegal preaching. I'm not sure I'd go to Eton Soken, Brother Bunyan. You just might run into more trouble than you think.

You've heard Chapter 19 of Perilous Journey, the story of John Bunyan. This is another in the series Stories of Great Christians, and comes to you from the radio studios of the Moody Bible Institute of Chicago.

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1: Hey, man, take a deep breath of air.
2: Okay.
1: Good. 21% of the air that you just inhaled contains me.
2: I know who you are.
1: Oh, yeah? Tell me.
2: You're a gas. You're oxygen.
1: Good. Now you can exhale. But that wasn't me.
2: Yeah, I know. I used up all of you.
1: Yeah, you're waste gas.
2: Carbon dioxide. Got it, Olivia?
1: How did you know my first name?
2: Well, you make all things live.
1: Good one.
2: Olivia Oxygen, welcome to Nature Corner.
1: Wow, is this ever neat that you've invited me in for a visit today?
2: I invited you in? Aren't you everywhere?
1: Of course I am. But you knew what I meant, Uncle Bob.
2: Oh, sure I did, Liv. The kids and I know that you're a gas that makes up 21% of the air that we breathe. What else is in our air?
1: Nitrogen.
2: How much?
1: 78%.
2: Wow, that's a lot.
1: And about 1% of the gas is argon.
2: Okay, thank you. Olivia, I always think of you as fresh air. Is that correct?
1: Not quite, Uncle Bob. Fresh air is really the combination of oxygen, nitrogen, and argon.
2: Okay. The kids would like to know, what would life be like on the Earth if air were 21% nitrogen and 78% oxygen?
1: Did you ever look inside a furnace when it was lit?
2: Oh, yes.
1: And that's what the whole Earth would be like, Uncle Bob.
2: On fire?
1: Definitely. If the air on the Earth were 78% oxygen, there would be firestorms.
2: Whoa. And life could not exist. We'd be burned up.
1: It would be a planet that was not habitable.
2: Not livable.
1: You said it, Mon.
2: It's quite clear our planet Earth was meant to be lived on, though.
1: Oh, yes. And to make that happen, the great high-tech engineer made the Earth's air to be exactly 21% oxygen.
2: Good. What if it were lower than 21%, though?
1: Like, maybe 10%?
2: Yes.
1: Oh, well, then you would never be able to get a fire started.
2: Uh-oh. Not enough oxygen to make it burn, and we'd all freeze to death.
1: Correct. Plus, your body and all other creatures would die with such a low amount of me.
2: Oxygen.
1: Right on.
2: Somebody determined the correct scientific balance of you, Olivia.
1: Tell me about it. Someone all-wise who is the master designer of our universe.
2: Got it. The kids and I know now that the correct balance of you is extremely important in the air we breathe. Now, because you are just the right amount of gas in our air, how does that affect our bodies?
1: What I do for you, I do for all animals and plants.
2: Like?
1: Well, I was made to mix with the other chemicals in your body to produce energy that your body must have to live.
2: Wow. Just happen to think of this. You'd be like the flour that mixes with the other ingredients in a loaf of bread.
1: Yeah, you could not have that loaf of bread without the flour, could you?
2: Right on, Olivia.
1: And without me, you could never get fuel to burn.
2: No gas furnace to keep me warm in the wintertime.
1: I, Olivia Oxygen, mix with fuel in a chemical reaction, and heat is produced.
2: Interesting. I just thought of something else.
1: Yes?
2: Without you, cars, trucks, and big jets could not burn their fuels. They couldn't move.
1: It appears like our planet Earth was meant for life as we know it, Uncle Bob.
2: Like no other planet in the solar system, Olivia.
1: Yes, doesn't the Intelligent Creator's book say something about that?
2: Yes, I think it does. Let's see. Right here.
1: May I say it?
2: Sure, fire away.
1: The highest heavens belong to the Lord, but the earth he has given to people.
2: Psalm 115, verse 16.
1: Before he could give the earth to people, he had to prepare the air on the earth to be the right balance so people could breathe.
2: What a wise, all-knowing God.
1: Uncle Bob, it's so interesting that no other planet in our solar system has even close to the same mixture of oxygen and nitrogen that the earth has. In fact, most have no oxygen at all.
2: Christ the Creator made it that way.
1: For sure.
2: That's why he said the highest heavens belong to the Lord, but the earth he has given to people. Psalm 115, verse 16. What a creator, full of wisdom.
1: For sure. Colossians chapter 2, verse 3 in his book says, in him are hidden all the treasures of wisdom and knowledge.
2: All, not just part, Olivia.
1: That verse is speaking about the Lord Jesus Christ, the great creator.
2: Right on, Liv. The kids and I know he created you to be 21% of the air that we breathe.
1: Just the perfect scientific balance.
2: What keeps you so steady at 21%?
1: Well, Colossians 1:17 in the Creator's book says the Son of God holds everything together.
2: Do you know how he holds you together at 21%?
1: Yes, I do. Are you ready to put on your thinking caps, kids?
2: Oh, they always are. Let's go for it.
1: First, can I ask you, where do you think I come from?
2: Oh, that's easy. Kids and I know that tree and plant leaves make you, and they release you into the air.
1: You're right. But most of the world's oxygen is made from tiny plants called algae that float on the surface of the ocean.
2: So the sun must shine on the algae, causing the tiny one-celled plant to make you. Oxygen.
1: Correct. Far more of me is made by these little plants floating on the ocean than all the rainforests in the world combined.
2: Whoa. So the oceans of our world are very, very important.
1: Yes. That's mostly how the Lord God makes me. Olivia, oxygen.
2: Not only humans and animals, but sea creatures depend on you, too.
1: You're right. And so do large rocks.
2: What? Rocks? I never heard of rocks breathing oxygen.
1: Well, in a different way they do, Uncle Bob.
2: I've got to hear this.
1: As the sun, wind, rain, and snow batter large rocky areas, like the Grand Canyon, the Rocky Mountains, the Sierra Nevadas, and the Cascades, these huge rocky areas begin to weather.
2: You mean wear off a little?
1: Yeah, that's right. Actually getting a tiny bit smaller and more fragile.
2: Well, that's what erosion is, isn't it?
1: Yes, but in order for the erosion of our rocks to happen, they need me.
2: Oxygen.
1: Right. They cannot wear away and erode unless I help them.
2: So oxygen is necessary for that.
1: And that uses up quite a bit of me, Uncle Bob.
2: Learned something new today. That's how rocks need oxygen.
1: But as the rocks erode, Christ the Master Designer has caused them to release phosphorus.
2: Oh. Big rocks give off the chemical phosphorus when they erode, huh?
1: Yeah, and the rain washes that phosphorus chemical into the rivers, and the rivers flow into the ocean.
2: So what happens because the phosphorus is now in the ocean?
1: It's food for the algae that grows on the surface of the water.
2: Oh, so does the phosphorus make the algae multiply?
1: In a big way, it blooms, which means it makes the algae multiply itself.
2: More algae means more oxygen into the air and the water.
1: As the air becomes rich with me, so does the ocean water. And this acts as a special control to not let the oxygen in the air get over 21%.
2: Sounds good, but I don't understand it. Could you explain it?
1: All of this extra oxygen that the many new algae plants are giving off soon circulates to the bottom of the sea.
2: All right. And?
1: And now listen carefully, kids. This extra amount of oxygen in the water causes special bacteria that the Lord put on the bottom of the ocean to start eating me.
2: Eating you? Oh, using up the extra oxygen that the water does not need.
1: Now, this special bacteria reaches out its fingers and captures much of the phosphorus that caused the algae to multiply.
2: And that stops the increase of the algae plants, which stops the extra oxygen from being made.
1: And the air is kept at 21% of me, Olivia Oxygen.
2: Wow. What happens when the oxygen level starts to get just a little bit low in the water?
1: The intelligent Son of God has made the bacteria on the ocean floor to recognize this.
2: Oh?
1: And it lets a little phosphorus out of its prison.
2: To leak into the ocean water again.
1: And that revs up the algae.
2: And that makes it multiply and produces more oxygen.
1: And keeps the air that you breathe at exactly 21%.
2: What a marvelous system of control, Olivia.
1: What a marvelous controller, Uncle Bob.
2: The Lord Jesus Christ.
1: The mighty creator.
2: Really? I guess the kids and I never realized you were so high-tech, Olivia. We just kind of took you for granted when we inhaled you.
1: Can't do that, kids, can you? Next time you take a deep breath of air, thank the Lord that he kept it at 21% oxygen. Exactly what you need to live. Yeah.

0: kept a record of sins? Oh, Lord, who could stand? But with you, there is forgiveness.
1: Wow. I just read that in my Bible this morning. That was King David in Psalm 130, verses 3 and 4.
0: Say, young fella, why don't you and I repeat those two verses, okay?
1: Sure, wait a minute, aren't you the Apostle Paul?
0: I am he.
1: Neat having you here today, Paul.
0: Thank you, Tim.
1: You're welcome. Okay, I'm ready. Let's say the verses, sir.
2: If you, O Lord, kept a record of sins, O Lord, who could stand? But with you, there is forgiveness.
0: Do you know what the word forgiveness really means, Tim?
1: Doesn't it mean to cancel our sins?
0: Good one. That's exactly what it means. When God forgives you and me, he cancels the sins that we have done.
1: He sends them away.
0: They're gone.
1: He doesn't hold them against us anymore.
0: Is it possible for our sins to be forgiven without mentioning Jesus?
1: I don't think so. No.
0: Here, read this.
1: Thank you. Luke chapter 24, verses 46 and 47.
0: The words of the Lord Jesus himself.
1: Oh, okay. Jesus said, "This is what is written. The Christ will suffer and rise from the dead on the third day. And repentance and forgiveness of sins will be preached in his name to all nations."
0: Forgiveness of sins will be preached in whose name to all the nations?
1: In the name of the Lord Jesus Christ.
0: Attaboy. All right, is it possible then to preach and teach about forgiveness of sins unless we do it in the name of Jesus?
1: No, sir, it isn't. Jesus said so in Luke 24, 46 and 47.
0: Here's another great verse the Spirit of God helped me write to the church in Colossae.
1: Colossians chapter 1, verses 13 and 14.
0: Read it.
1: Okay. God has rescued us from the dominion of darkness and brought us into the kingdom of his beloved Son, in whom we have redemption, the forgiveness of sins.
0: When I wrote in whom did I mean?
1: God's beloved Son, Jesus.
0: Exactly right, Tim. That's another verse from God's Word that says, forgiveness comes only through the Lord Jesus Christ.
1: That's because Jesus paid the price to forgive my sins.
0: He died for you.
1: Yeah.
0: Me too, son. He got blamed for my sins, and when I trusted him, he forgave me.
1: Same here, sir.
0: You've got to see these two verses.
1: Okay, thank you. Acts chapter 13, verses 38 and 39.
0: Yes, in these verses, I'm preaching to a crowd at Antioch.
1: Oh, neat. Okay, you said, "My brothers, I want you to know through Jesus the forgiveness of sins is proclaimed to you."
0: Is that plain?
1: Sure is, Paul. In fact, nothing could be plainer.
0: Never forget it, Timothy. You cannot preach forgiveness of sins unless you preach it in the name of Jesus Christ.
1: Got it, sir. Thank you so much. I've learned a lot today.
3: Okay, that's Storybook Room for today. Till next time, Uncle Bob saying, whatever you do, do it like you think Jesus would do it today. Bye-bye.
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3: Hi there, everyone. This is Uncle Dan.
4: And I'm Aunt Carol. Welcome to our program.
3: We have another exciting story all ready for you. Am I right, Aunt Carol?
4: Oh, yes, and a famous story, too. It's the third in our series about Paul Revere. And Uncle Dan, it's the one you've been waiting for.
3: You must mean the story of Paul Revere's Midnight Ride.
4: Exactly right, Uncle Dan. In fact, I call my story Paul Revere's Famous Ride. Little by little, tensions were building between many of the American colonists and England's King George III. General Thomas Gage, the commander of British troops in New England, while a man of moderation, was growing increasingly uneasy with the attitudes of the Whig patriots, of whom Paul Revere was a key player. Eventually, General Gage implored the Crown for more troops to help control the developing situation. The response he received was less than encouraging.
5: Thomas? Dearest? Are you here in the library?
6: Yes, Margaret, what is it?
5: A post has just now arrived for you from... Well, well, from the Earl of Dartmouth.
6: Finally. I've been waiting for word. Dated January 27th, 1775. Dear General Gage, concerning your request... What?
5: What is it?
6: Well, it says here that the King's ministers think my estimate of 20,000 men is too high.
5: They have refused you, then?
6: They have.
5: Are they sending no more troops to America?
6: Well, yes, some, but nothing like what is needed. 3 foot regiments, 700 marines, and Delancey's dragoons.
5: Perhaps King George thinks my countrymen are but rude fools who lack the purpose and training to cause any real trouble.
6: They do lack the polish of British troops, my dear. Still, the King's desires and mine are one, to restore order. Surprise and secrecy will be my allies. I shall try to succeed without bloodshed.
4: The citizens of New England were not ignorant of the King's orders to General Gage. They had friends in England who kept them informed of news on the other side of the Atlantic. As soon as Sam Adams received word of new developments, he consulted with his friend, Paul Revere.
7: You're certain, Sam, that General Gage has received orders to subdue our cause?
8: Yes, our sources from London have never been wrong.
7: We are prepared to fight. Freedom is too important for us to be frightened off simply because King George sends more soldiers to intimidate us.
8: Yes, but we must be wise. If it comes to a confrontation, we must not fire the first shot. That must come from the...

0: watch on us as well.
1: In fact, General Gage had already been keeping watch, and months before had sent two spies, Ensign Henry de Bernier and Captain John Brown, to Worcester, Massachusetts, a center of Patriot unrest. Their mission was to discover how difficult it might be to secure the stockpile munitions stored in the town. The report was not encouraging, and the two men felt fortunate to return with their lives, since their purpose had soon been discovered by the locals. Now, however, General Gage had a different plan.
2: Your brave adventure to Worcester, Ensign de Bernier and Captain Brown, has proven your abilities. And now, you are to scope out the town of Concord.
3: Yes, sir. And when should we undertake our mission?
2: Within a week, Ensign.
3: Yes, sir.
4: What are the specifics you desire to know, sir?
2: Well, Captain Brown, are the roads passable for the troops? Is there cover where we might be ambushed along the way? And I need a map of exactly where the munitions are stored. One that shows the location of each stockpile.
4: Consider it done, sir. Here's the map you requested, General Gage.
2: Very good. Every storage facility is clearly marked. Well done.
3: The roads are good all the way, sir. And Concord is only 20 miles away, not the difficult 40 miles of the trip to Worcester.
2: Yes, my thinking exactly.
4: And there are fewer places for a surprise attack.
2: Excellent.
4: And, sir, you might be interested to know that John Hancock and Sam Adams are staying in Lexington.
2: Ah, I see. Hancock and Adams. Well, well. Two of the most prominent troublemakers in all of New England. Interesting. Very interesting.
1: Several weeks later, in early April of 1775, General Gage put Lieutenant Colonel Francis Smith in charge to lead the expedition to Concord.
2: You will march with utmost expedition and secrecy to Concord, where you will seize and destroy all the artillery, ammunition, provisions, tents, small arms, and all military stores whatsoever.
5: Yes, sir.
2: My intelligence reports indicate the safest route to Concord is via the road through Lexington.
5: I understand, sir.
2: I will advise you as to the exact timing. But when the time does come, be sure that in the process, your soldiers do not plunder the inhabitants or hurt private property.
1: Soon the British began preparations for their assault on Concord, but their activities were not secret. For example, the longboats of the British ships in Boston Harbor were launched and moored to their motherships in full view of everyone. And then...
6: Doc Warren!
7: Paul, I've just received word.
6: What is it?
7: Officers from the British regulars have been seen along the road to Lexington and on to Concord. If I don't miss my guess, within hours, troops will be marching along that very road.
6: Probably tomorrow, when everyone is in church.
7: Yes, the same trick they pulled in Salem. Well, this time there will be no surprise. Aquil and Inquivir, I'll draft a note to the town fathers immediately.
6: And I'll go saddle a horse. Concord must be warned.
1: Paul Revere arrived in Concord that evening and delivered Dr. Warren's letter to the town's leaders. They immediately sprang into action.
8: Quickly, everyone! Load your wagons, pack supplies on your horses, and drag them by hand if you must. Scatter the munitions, hide them in your homes, take them to friends and relatives across the countryside. Secure it in attics, hide it in barns, in woodsheds,
9: in outhouses.
10: We must keep as much of the supply as possible from the hands of the British regulars!
1: Soon, a large portion of the munitions had been scattered and hidden. However, no British troops appeared the next day, or the next, for that matter. Clearly, Paul Revere and Dr. Warren had been off on their timing. A week later, Paul Revere rode to nearby Lexington to meet with Sam Adams, John Hancock, and other leaders. Before long, a plan began to form.
6: We must devise a way to quickly spread an alarm if General Gage's troops begin to march on Lexington or Concord or any of our towns.
11: Good thinking, Paul. We need a network of secret messengers. What say you, Sam?
0: I agree with you, John. And, Paul, you'll be central to the

0: plan. You are the one who's connected so well by virtue of your safety committee and all the other organizations to which you belong.
1: We need to determine a grid of secret routes. And we need some other sort of communication in case the couriers are apprehended. Maybe a system or pattern of gunshots or lantern signals.
2: Excellent idea.
3: During the next few days, the citizens of Boston watched as British officers acted suspiciously, pacing up and down the streets and wharves, roaming the countryside, asking strange questions, and trying to confirm the location of John Hancock and Samuel Adams. Paul Revere not only set up a network of messengers, but also laid careful plans with Dr. Warren.
4: It seems all of Boston is on alert, Paul. I'm continually receiving reports of troop movements.
1: Yes. With Adams and Hancock out of town, you are the principal player here in Boston. I, too, have a constant stream of informants visiting my shop. I think General Gage is about to make his move.
4: You know, when he mobilizes his troops, it might be difficult for anyone to get across the Charles River or over Boston Neck to sound the alarm. We need some additional way to set things in motion.
1: Yes. A lantern signal would do the trick. From a high point that can be seen across the river. I'll arrange it immediately.
3: Dr. Warren and Paul Revere were right to view the situation as urgent. On the afternoon of April 18th, 1775, a boy burst through the door of Paul Revere's shop.
5: Mr. Revere, they're ready to march.
1: Whoa, there. Now take a deep breath.
5: Yes, sir. I ran all the way.
1: You're the stable boy, aren't you? From Province House?
5: Yes, sir. A friend of mine just told me. See, sir, he's a hostler at the livery where the British officers keep their horses.
1: Yes, go on.
5: Anyway, he overheard him talking. It's gonna be tomorrow, sir. The British regulars are gonna march tomorrow.
1: Thank you, my boy. You are a true patriot. It seems, Doc Warren, that the moment is here. The regulars will be on the march tomorrow.
4: I'm hearing just the same news as you. But we must be sure. And there's only one way to be absolutely certain.
1: Your secret informant?
4: Yes, the one known only to me. The one who speaks only to me. The one who is in a position to know all and who risks all. It is confirmed, Paul. Tomorrow is the day. I have received the plan in full, and you, my friend, must warn Adams and Hancock. It seems they are the primary target in this scheme.
1: This informant must be closely placed, Doc Warren.
4: Believe me, the information I bring is trustworthy to the utmost degree.
1: I see.
4: The longboats will be launched tonight, and the troops will head across the bay. I have already given word to the backup messenger, William Dawes. I suppose he is attempting to make his way through the British checkpoint on Boston Neck even now.
1: I will alert my signalmen immediately. So then, Robert, everything is set?
6: Yes, sir, Mr. Revere. Boston may think that Robert Newman is good enough only to be a church sexton, but believe me, I will prove myself on this mission.
1: What's going on inside?
6: British officers, sir. They're boarding with us. And at this very moment, they're playing cards with my wife.
1: Oh?
6: Don't worry. They think I'm asleep upstairs. They'd never guess that we're here in the backyard.
1: Very good.
6: Your friends, Thomas Bernard and Captain Pulling, are here to help, too.
1: So it's off to the church with you all.
6: It's a brilliant plan, if I may say, sir. One lantern if the troops are moving by land. Two, if they're crossing the back bay to Cambridge by boat. The signal we send from the steeple of Old North Church should easily be seen across the Charles River.
1: Exactly. And Robert.
6: Yes, sir?
1: It will be two lanterns tonight. I have learned the British troops will be moving by sea. In case we messengers cannot get through, your signal will be the only warning that is sent.
6: Yes, sir. Never fear, sir. You can count on us.
7: Oh, Aunt Carol, I have an irresistible temptation to spout some Longfellow just now.
8: Well, don't resist on my account, Uncle Dan. We have just a moment or two, but if you're thinking what I'm thinking, I know we'd all enjoy hearing at least one stanza.
7: Well, let's hope I can recall that much. Here goes. Paul Revere's Ride by Henry Wadsworth Longfellow. Listen, my children, and you shall hear of the midnight ride of Paul Revere. On the 18th of April in 75, hardly a man is now alive who remembers that famous day and year. He said to his friend, "If the British march by land or sea from the town tonight, hang a lantern aloft in the belfry arch of the old North Church Tower as a signal light. One if by land and two if by sea, and I on the opposite shore will be, ready to ride and spread the alarm through every Middlesex village and farm, for the country folk to be up and to arm." How's that for a sample, Aunt Carol?
8: Oh, Uncle Dan, I'm impressed. That brings back memories of school days. You've inspired me to read the whole poem tonight.
7: Well, thank you, Aunt Carol. I always thought Henry Wadsworth Longfellow certainly had a way with words that made them unforgettable.
8: I agree. And you know, that brings to mind what some of our listeners have written to say.
7: What's that, Aunt Carol?
8: Many boys and girls have written in to say that they give credit to your story hour for their improved history grades.
7: Oh.
8: They say that listening to our stories makes historical characters like Paul Revere come alive, and they remember our dramatized versions much better than facts from a dry textbook.
7: Good. That's easy to understand. After all, who doesn't like listening to a good story while riding in the car, doing chores, or settling down for the night? Stories like The Daring Locomotive Chase or Mr. Lincoln Comes to Springfield. It's a painless way to learn about the who, what, when, where, and why of history.
8: It's kind of like that spoonful of sugar that makes the medicine go down. It tastes good, and it's good for you, too.
7: Oh, yes. So, all you moms and dads, grandparents and teachers, if you're looking for a tried-and-true way to create a love for history in your students, we suggest you visit our website at yourstoryhour.org, click on the tab that says Products, and see for yourself all the great stories we have ready for download are available in CD albums for your kids. That's at yourstoryhour.org.
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7: But now it's time to get back to our story, Paul Revere's famous ride.
3: Shortly after sending Robert Newman and the others to give the signal from the steeple of Old North Church, Paul Revere made his way to a wharf on the waterfront at the north end of the town. There he was met by two friends, Joshua Bentley and Thomas Richardson.
2: Ah, Revere, there you are.
9: Joshua. And Thomas. Good, you're here too.
10: Yes. The boat is still here, Paul, securely tied under the wharf.
9: Let's pull it out then. We must be on our way.
3: Some say that at this point, Paul Revere, suddenly realizing that he had forgotten his spurs, sent his dog home with a note attached to his collar, and the dog soon returned with the spurs attached instead. Another legend says that the men realized they should muffle the sound of their oars in the water. So before launching the boat, they knocked on the door of a nearby home and stated their need. A lady of the house quickly stripped off her undergarments and tossed them from an upstairs window for the men to wrap around the oars. Whatever the truth of these tales, the three men were soon making their way across the harbor toward Charleston.
9: There she is, the HMS Somerset. It's the one British ship that is directly in our path.
2: How will we get past them without being seen?
10: It will be a turn of fortune if we do.
9: Yes, but the moon beginning to rise, we'll soon be caught in the light across the water.
10: The big ship is restless tonight. It seems on the alert for something.
2: Yes, for us.
9: But look, the moon is rising low and southward. There's a shadow across the water.
2: That will help.
10: I don't know. The sky is so bright.
9: But we have that patch of moon shadow, gentlemen. And look, the Charleston Ferry landing is straight ahead. We made it. Pull up here by the landing. Careful. Ah, good. Well done.
11: Revere, is that you?
1: Colonel Conant.
11: Yes, yes, and all the rest of us.
1: Ah, my friends Bentley and Richardson have rowed me safely across, Colonel.
11: Excellent. We saw the signal from the steeple of the Old North Church. We were ready to spring into action if you were discovered.
1: Good. So you already know what's acting. Two lanterns. By now the regulars are in their boats and crossing the bay.
11: Indeed. And things are happening on this side of the water as well. Richard Devons here has already had an encounter on the road.
4: We must stay alert for British patrols tonight, Revere. I met 9 officers of the British Army, mounted on good horses and well-armed, going towards Concord.
1: I see. Well, then I'd best get me a horse and be on my way. It's already 11 o'clock.
11: Devons and I have already made arrangements for you, Paul. Deacon John Larkin has a swift and sure-footed horse in his barn, the perfect mount for your mission. Here she is.
1: A fine animal, I can see that, Colonel. Well, I'd best be off.
4: Keep a sharp eye out.
1: That I will, Mr. Devons. Giddy up. Such a beautiful night. And very pleasant. The Lexington Road is bright with moonlight. It's hard to believe that so much is... I wonder what's wrong. Whoa. Whoa there. I wonder what my horse... I don't see any... Ah. I see them now. 2 men on horseback hiding in the shadows. British regulars just waiting for me, no doubt. Or for any messenger. Well then, here we go. In the opposite direction. Giddy up!
3: Although he had acted quickly to avoid the British officers, they had already spotted him, and the chase was on.
1: They don't give up easily. One of them just mired in the swamp, but the other is still after me. Faster! Faster!
3: Thanks to his superior mount, Paul Revere finally outran both of his pursuers. But by having to detour via the Mystic Road, which led through the small town of Charleston, then on to Cambridge and Menotomy, significant time and distance was added to his journey.
1: From Mystic Road to the Great Road. Yes, yes, there it is. Yeah, yeah, on to Lexington.
3: Paul Revere covered 13 miles in 2 hours on horseback, even though he stopped in each town along the way to alert militia leaders to rally their troops. Messengers who stood ready to sound the alarm quickly fanned out to neighboring villages. Then, about midnight, Revere arrived at the parsonage of Jonas Clark in the village of Lexington. Staying with the Clarks were the 2 men he had come to warn. Inside the home, all were asleep. But outside, about a dozen militiamen stood guard.
1: Ho, ho, ho. Ho there! Who's in charge here?
12: Sergeant William Monroe, Lexington Militia. People are trying to sleep here, sir. I would thank you not to make so much noise.
1: Noise? My man, before long, you'll have noise enough. The British regulars are coming out.
12: You're quite sure of that?
1: Quite sure. Easy there. Steady, girl. That's it.
12: And just who are you showing up in the dead of night?
1: I'm Paul Revere.
12: Paul Revere? The Paul Revere?
1: We shall hope the world is only burdened with one of us.
12: Yes, sir.
1: Now move aside, please. Thank you. Hey, in there! Awake, all of you!
13: What is this noise? Who's there?
14: Yeah, who goes there?
1: What's happening?
0: Oh, Paul, it's you.
15: Come in, Revere.
0: So, the British regulars are on their way,
1: yes,
0: huh?
1: Yes, Sam, on their way to capture you. And you too, John. It's no secret that the famous Adams and Hancock are in Lexington. In fact, Doc Warren believes the two of you to be the primary goal of the expedition being launched by General Gage.
0: What?
1: Your arrest would be a victory for him. Oh. Which reminds me, have you not seen William Dawes?
0: No.
1: He left before me and should have been here first with a warning.
13: No, you are the first to reach my parsonage tonight.
1: Oh, that's curious. He should have been here before me. I suppose he must have been stopped.
3: To everyone's relief, William Dawes arrived soon. Then, to find refreshment, the men decided to go to the town tavern, which served as the town meeting place and Wayfarers Inn. There, they began to discuss developments with the militiamen who were staying over for the night.
0: It's hard to believe that General Gage would launch such a campaign simply to arrest John and myself.
14: There have been many threats against your life and that of Mr. Hancock, Mr. Adams. Don't forget that.
15: It's well known among the members of the militia that General Gage thinks you are behind all the trouble.
16: I hear what your men are saying, but I have to agree with Sam. There's more to this than simply arresting us.
0: Yeah, there can only be one other reason to send the regulars this direction. And that's so they can plunder the storehouse of munitions belonging to the colony, the supplies that are still stored at Concord.
16: Yes, that makes sense, all right.
1: Well, then, our job is not done, Dawes. Concord must be warned.
6: Indeed, Revere. And we are the men to do it.
3: Paul Revere and William Dawes set out for Concord, and additional messengers left to warn the countryside in all directions. It was now nearly 2 a.m. on the morning of April 19th, 1776. By this time, the British troops had already come ashore near Cambridge. Unfortunately for them, they had landed in a swamp and had waded through cold, thigh-deep water. They then stood shivering in the breeze in their uncomfortable, wet uniforms while their supplies were delivered. Just about the time they were able to begin their march in earnest, Paul Revere and William Dawes were on their way again and had met Dr. Samuel Prescott on the road to Concord. Being a sympathizer with the cause at hand, Dr. Prescott was ready to help spread the alarm.
17: So what is the plan, then? Tell me what to do, and I shall do it.
1: First of all, since we know that there are patrols about, we need to be extremely cautious. The risk of capture is high.
6: Revere knows whereof he speaks. He's already escaped one British patrol tonight.
16: I see.
1: But Mr. Devins, who met me at the landing, told me of another patrol he had met earlier.
16: So they are everywhere.
1: Yes. I think it would be wise if we sound the alarm to the farms and houses as we travel along. That way, if we are not able to get through, the alarm will still go forth to the people.
6: We'll just take turns knocking on doors along the way.
17: All right, then. Let's be off.
18: What's going on?
1: The British regulars are on the march.
18: What?
1: We're expecting them to march to Concord.
18: Oh, thank you, sir. We'll be ready.
17: The regulars have crossed the bay. They're marching this way.
18: Away! General Gage has mobilized the regulars. The regulars are coming!
3: The men quickly covered about half the distance between Lexington and Concord when they came to the village of Lincoln, where members of the Nelson family had settled fairly close together. Dawes and Prescott had just turned off the road to awaken several of the households when Paul Revere, riding a little distance beyond, suddenly shouted an alarm.
1: British patrol dead ahead! Escape! Escape!
17: We will not. We will stand with you.
1: They're coming, Dr. Prescott.
17: Ah, I see only two of them. We can push on through!
18: Hold! If you move an inch, you're dead men!
6: There's more than two now.
1: And they're fully armed. The road is narrow here. Oh, they've chosen well. The banks are too high for an escape.
19: Do not move. Do you hear me?
1: We hear you.
19: If you do not follow my commands to the letter, I swear I will blow your brains out.
1: And what are your commands?
19: That you enter the pasture just ahead. We've taken down the bars to the entrance, and you will go slowly just there. Move. Now!
3: Surrounded by the officers, the three messengers trotted into the pasture ahead. Then, Dr. Prescott sensed a second of opportunity and whispered to Paul,
17: "Now, Revere, put on! Make a break for it!"
1: "Yeah!
19: Yeah! After them, men! Don't let them get away! Stop in the name of the crown or you're all dead men!"
7: Well, boys and girls, wouldn't you like to know if they got away? Or if they were hurt? Or if they got to Concord to sound the alarm?
3: We can't tell you now because that's all part of the next episode, Paul Revere and the Shots at Lexington.
7: So plan on joining us again next time, 'cause here's where the action is.
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God made rivers and seas on the third day. He formed the mountains and deserts, the islands and beaches. He planted tall trees, swaying grasses, and flowers of every color. When the fourth day came, God put lights in the sky, the fiery sun for daytime, the sparkling moon and dancing stars for night. On the fifth day, God filled the water with fishes of all shapes and sizes. He made the birds to glide across the sky. God made animals on the sixth day, furry animals, skating.

When he was finished, God saw that everything he made was very good. And on the seventh day,

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0: Hear the creak of the rigging, listen to the wind whip the sails. Yes, boys and girls, Sailor Sam's big schooner, the Porpoise, plunges swiftly through the waves, eager to serve her master. Where is she going? Wish I could tell you, but we'll have to find out from Sailor Sam, an adventurous young man whose hunt for scientific truth takes him anywhere. Yes, anywhere. And with him go his two young cousins, Buddy and Nancy. Aye, aye, mate. It's full speed ahead now for seafaring thrills with Sailor Sam!
1: What are you saying, Sam? After all this trouble, we're going to crash against those rocks along the coast.
2: I'm only saying that the fire has left us at the mercy of the tides and currents, Mr. Lindell.
1: But that means we'll...
2: That means we'd better come up with an idea, and soon. Or we just may hit those rocks. And this ship has been weakened too much to stand a shock like that.
3: Wouldn't that be a strange ending for this voyage, boys and girls? Ever since our friends began on this 20th century rerun of Christopher Columbus' 1492 voyage, trouble has plagued their progress. The little fleet of the Nina, the Pinta, and the Santa Maria has suffered damage, sickness, superstitious fears, mutiny attempts, and almost every hindrance possible to the successful completion of the journey. The cause of their trouble was a man by the name of Cameron Sharp. He had suffered a temporary snap of his mind. Mr. Sharp was caught and almost burned in an accidental fire. In the excitement, his mind snapped back, and he was terribly sorry. All the mystery and trouble seemed to be at an end. Mr. Sharp and Mr. Lindell, an historian in charge of the voyage, were even expressing interest in the message of Christ when Sam announced that the ship was damaged to the point of helplessness by the fire, and that unless something could be done, the voyage would end in disaster.
1: I can't believe it. I was beginning to almost feel we were on Columbus' trip 500 years ago, what with all the hardships we've gone through. But to end smashed to pieces, I can't believe it.
2: We haven't crashed yet, Mr. Lindell. I'm going back to my cabin.
1: To pray?
2: As a matter of fact, yes.
1: Say a prayer for me, will you, Sam? I feel a great need.
2: You can say one for yourself, Mr. Lindell. You really don't need me.
1: No, not yet, Sam. You almost have me convinced, but not yet.
2: Give it a good deal of thought, sir. The opportunity may not be so obvious again. I'll be in my cabin.
4: Father?
1: Oh, Jeffrey, I didn't hear you come up.
4: Father, may I talk to you?
1: Well, I hope you always can, Jeffrey.
4: Well, I don't know exactly how to say this.
1: Well, what is it?

0: Well, Geoffrey's son, I'm a great deal older than you. I've seen a lot more, heard a lot more, lived more. When a person is older, like myself, it's a great deal harder to alter the course of his life. You're young. You were going in no particular direction to start with. If you pursue this new faith of yours, it will probably make an extremely decent person of you. Like it has of Sam and Early. I'll be proud of that, very proud. I'm afraid I've been rather hard on you in the past. But, well, as for me giving my life a new direction, turning its leadership over to God, well, you can't understand it, Geoffrey, but it's terribly difficult. I need time to consider, time to weigh, time to decide. But I promise to honestly think about it. Do you even begin to understand me, son?
1: I think so, Father. I hope I can be a help to you.
0: Well, I'm sure you will if you keep strong in your faith in Christ.
1: Then I will be a help to you, Father, because God will do it for us. I know he will.

0: well, Sam, we keep getting closer and closer to those rocks, and I don't hear any ideas how to get us into safer waters.
1: I'm afraid this trip has just about drained us all of good ideas, Nancy.
0: Does that mean we just have to sit here and let ourselves crash?
2: Shh. We're all trying to think.
3: The crew is getting their things together, Sam, and we should all be ready to get into lifeboats before the crash.
4: I don't know how I shall bear that sight. This replica of the Santa Maria sinking. I know the fire has left little of its original glory, but I was beginning to feel very fond of her.
3: Oh, even Hazel'd have to admit that. But I believe she'd have about 20,000 suggestions to make for improving the galley. But this is a mighty nice old ship.
2: I'll say. Boy, if only we could hitch it to something and have it pulled to a safe harbor.
5: A tow. That's it.
0: Jeff's got another idea.
3: Well, simmer down so we can hear it.
0: Go ahead and tell us, Jeff.
5: I just remembered something I read once about the United States Coast Guard and how they rescue drifting boats.
4: You know, more and more, I'm seeing the value of the reading that boy has done.
3: What about the Coast Guard, Jeff?
5: Well, when a small fishing boat is in a fix, something like we're in, they send out a helicopter. And the helicopter drops a tow line down. And they tie it around something in a boat, and then the helicopter tows it to safe waters.
1: I'm afraid we're a little bigger than a fishing boat, Jeff.
5: Oh, that's true, Sam. But couldn't they send 3 or 4 helicopters and pull us that way?
4: That seems like an awfully lot of trouble.
5: But we're in a lot of trouble, Father.
1: Why not? The least we can do is give them a call on the radio. Come on, Ollie. Let's see what they

0: Look at them, Skipper. They look like a team of flying horses pulling this old ship.
1: Just what they look like, Ollie.
2: Yahoo! Oh, boy, look at them up there.
3: Oh, look out where you're going, buddy.
2: Oh, excuse me, ma'am.
3: Gave me quite a start, you did.
4: I must admit it, Geoffrey, on this voyage, your ideas have saved the day every time.
0: Thank you, Father.
1: And there's the Coast Guard base up ahead. And look at all the ships coming out to meet us.
4: I can just imagine the faces of my colleagues back at the International Journal when they see the pictures of our arrival in the New World. I'm sure they'll have questions as to how closely we followed the way Columbus did it 500 years ago.

0: All aboard, please.
1: Well, that's us.
2: So it is. I don't know what to say. You've all been splendid friends, co-workers.
3: We've enjoyed getting to know you, Mr. Lindell. And you too, Jeff.
4: I'll say, yes.
2: I'm sorry that it couldn't have been, well, a more pleasant voyage. Although Jeff and I are deeply indebted to you chaps for introducing us to your savior.
3: I think we all profited from it, Mr. Lindell.
5: That's a good way of putting it, Sam.
4: Well, if nobody else is going to come out and say it, I am. I'm sorry to see you go.
5: That's right.
6: We're sorry, too.
5: Well, you'd better hurry. The way those jets go these days, the plane could be halfway there before you reach the boarding gate.
4: Bye, Jeff. Be sure to write, Jeff.
2: I hope we'll meet again.
7: You too, buddy. Bye, Nancy.
4: Oh, bye. Oh,
5: Odie. Well, there, honey, I know just how you feel.
3: Well, I guess we better be getting back to the Porpoise.
5: Well, all the conveniences on our schooner will really take getting used to after 2 months aboard the Santa Maria.
4: You know, it all seems kind of like a dream, doesn't it? Standing right here at the airport with jet planes and everything around.
5: I know what you mean.
3: A good dream, though, buddy.
4: I'll say. In spite of all the trouble we had on the voyage, look at everything God did. You know, come to think of it, he used all the trouble we had to reach the people who he wanted.
3: I think that's the way he usually works.
4: It sure makes you think twice about complaining, doesn't it?
5: Yeah, that's true. I half expect to wake up and find out it was all a dream. Just like I did back on the Porpoise when you kids were playing Christopher Columbus tricks on me.
4: Remember that?
8: Oh, that was fun.
3: Are you sure that you aren't really asleep right now, Oli?
5: Hey, don't say things like that to me, Sam. You'll get me all worried.
8: Of course, you can always pinch yourself and see if you're awake.
5: Hey, that's right. Okay, here goes. Ouch! That sure did hurt. I must be awake. Nobody could sleep through all that pain.
3: Unless
5: what?
3: If you really are asleep and dreaming all this, then you only dreamed that you pinched yourself.
5: Hey, Skipper, stop it now. I'm never going to know when I'm awake or when I'm asleep.
4: Well, you shouldn't mind that so much, Oli.
5: What do you mean?
4: Well, it seems to me that you always wish you were asleep when you're awake. This way, you can just think that you're asleep and you won't wish it. Or something. I got a little mixed up.
3: Oh, I think we're all getting a little mixed up. Now, what do you say we head back for the Porpoise and start from there?
5: One thing you'll never hear me say again.
4: What's that, Oli?
5: Well, as I remember, before we went on this 500-years-old journey, I said that I was sure we'd finally have a vacation because we had done everything. From now on in, I'll just keep quiet. Who knows what we'll be doing next?
4: Oh, you're so right. Yes.
9: And so our friends head back to their sleek schooner, the Porpoise, ready for a rest and for what new adventure will find them. You can be sure it will, boys and girls. It always does. And you can be just as sure they'll go with the Lord Jesus Christ, taking the message of his love and care to all they meet.

Your attention, please. 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

The Adventures of Sailor Sam is an original story written by Jim Grant. Sailor Sam is played by Chuck Christensen, Ole by Marshall Peterson. Nancy is Myrna Grant, Buddy, Florence Schmidt, Hazel, Rita Stobie. Supporting roles by Rex Brenner, Myron Canaday, and Neil Doty. Original music is composed and played by Ralph Colburn. Sound effects were created by Wendell Borink. Engineering, Jerry Swanson. Your announcer, Kent Cresswell. Sailor Sam is produced in the radio studios of the Moody Bible Institute of

0: This is Sunshine Kids, powered by Rejoice Radio. 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
1: Hi, children. This is Old Owl speaking. I'd like to introduce you to a few of my friends.
2: My name is Beauregard Bear.
3: And all you lads and lassies, my name is McKelvey Mutt.
4: And my name is Bruce the Goose.
5: Top of the morning to you. My name is Philip the Fox.
6: Hi, I'm Squee the Squirrel, and I want to invite you along for a story in the forest.

0: Hi there. We've been waiting for you. We're going to have fun and learn something, too, because it's time for Fables of Faith. Here are your friends, Uncle Van, Christy, and Bud.
1: Do you know what we're talking about on these particular programs about fables? It's something that can get you in a lot of trouble. Christy, what is it?
2: Pride.
1: Pride. And who are we talking about in here? Who's been the one that's kind of proud of himself, Bud?
2: Philip.
1: Isn't he very smart? I mean, Philip's not dumb, is he?
2: But he's not this smart.
1: Well, he's pretty smart, but what's wrong? Where does pride make this intelligence wrong, Christy?
2: He's telling everybody.
1: Sure. There's nothing wrong with being smart, and the Lord has given us good brains, and he has given us the ability to learn and to apply what we learn, but also he's given us a heart so that we can get along with other people. And if you're very smart and you go around telling everybody that you're very smart, after a while, nobody wants to listen to how smart you are, and they're going to quit listening to you. Now, Phil's sort of staying away from all the rest of the animals because he thinks he's so smart and so much smarter than all the rest of the animals that he's going to do everything himself. Today, we're going to see how he got himself into a little bit of trouble.
3: And if it hadn't been for old Owl, we might have been fishing Phil out of the river.
4: I'll bet he looked funny hanging onto that bamboo pole.
5: Hey, maybe Philip's learned his lesson. Boy, I sure hope so.
3: Yeah, me too. I don't mind him being smart, but I don't like it when he's so smart he won't let anybody else try to be.
6: Well, we'll soon see how much good it did him. Here he comes. Hi, Phil.
7: Good day. Good day, McKelvey. Gentlemen,
5: hi.
7: I suppose you're gloating over my little misadventure yesterday.
5: Oh, no, we're just glad nothing happened to you, Philip.
7: Really? No. Well, how considerate of you.
6: Yeah, we were just saying how lucky it was for you that Old Owl happened to be there just at the right time.
4: Boy, if he hadn't been there...
7: Absolutely nothing would have happened.
5: Why are you trying?
7: I was in complete control at all times.
4: That's not what Old Owl says.
7: Well, I did appreciate his assistance, you understand. But had he not been there, the outcome would have been the same. I was in perfect command of my faculties and had the situation well in hand.
6: Then you weren't in trouble?
7: Well, not in the least.
5: Then why would Old Owl tell us you were if you weren't?
7: Oh, well, he probably wanted to be recognized as some sort of a hero or something.
5: Oh, come on, Phil.
7: Toward that sort of thing from time to time, you know.
3: But I don't think Old Owl would tell us something that wasn't true.
5: Yeah.
7: Were you there, Beau?
3: Well, no, but
7: I was, and I just happened to be a little more acquainted with the situation than you. I had no intention of jeopardizing my life yesterday, nor do I intend to today.
6: But it's not that we figured you did it on purpose, Phil. Now, we know that anybody can make a mistake.
7: McKelvey, intelligent creatures do not make mistakes.
4: You mean you meant to almost fall into the river?
5: You didn't plan for the tower to fall, did you?
7: Well, yes, as a matter of fact.
5: But...
6: You don't say. Now, why would you do a thing like that?
5: Yeah.
7: Well, I was practicing a little physical maneuver. Pre-planned, of course.
3: What's a move over, or whatever you said?
4: He doesn't know what it is. He just got caught with his foot in his mouth. And that happened to be the only word he could squeeze out between his toes.
7: Bruce, I'll thank you to keep your derogatory remarks to yourself.
6: I must admit, I believe Bruce is right this time.
7: No one has asked you to admit anything, McKelvey.
5: Boy, you're sure getting sore about something that shouldn't make any difference.
7: Who's getting sore? I'm merely making a vain attempt at defending my honor. You'd all just love to see me fall, wouldn't you?
6: If it would bring you back down to earth, yes.
7: You all think that I actually made a mistake yesterday, don't you?
5: We don't know, Philip. We weren't there.
7: Well, I'll fix that. Come to the river and I'll show you that it was all a perfectly planned procedure.
6: You mean you're gonna do it again? But man, that's crazy. You could fall in and drown.
7: Not if one knows what one is doing, and I do. Are you coming or not?
5: Well, I don't think it's such a good idea. I wouldn't want to see you fall off or anything.
6: The rest of you go ahead. I'll be right along in a minute.
5: Okay, I guess I'll go.
7: Come along.
6: That's right, old owl, and you better hurry. He's actually gonna do it again.
4: Phil has gotten himself painted into a corner, and he's pretty desperate about getting out.
6: Desperate? How's that?
4: Well, I mean, he just doesn't want to admit something that's as plain as a nose on his face. Well, come on. We'd better be there to help him wipe the paint off his paws.
6: But paint? But paws? Are you sure we're talking about the same thing, Lowell?
4: Oh, yes. Come on, boy, come on.

0: You see, I grasp the bamboo in this manner in order to test my grip before suspending myself above the river. Then I stepped out like this and gave a little thrashing motion with my feet. Are there any questions?
1: Well, was this before or after the tower gave way?
0: Oh, hello, old owl. I didn't expect to see you here.
1: No, I don't expect you did. Was this before or after the tower gave way?
0: Before, naturally.
1: Then you'll let us know when to kick the tower over, won't you?
0: Yes, of course. I was just about to suggest it.
1: Well, why don't you go over and kick the tower over? You could do it with one swift kick.
2: Sure, old, if that's what you want.
0: Careful there, Bone. Don't kick the tower over just yet.
2: What's the matter, Philip? Don't you want to go through with this?
0: No, it's not that. I'm just not ready yet.
3: When will you be ready, Phil? We're all waiting to see this pre-planned maneuver.
1: This should be good. If he does it exactly the way he did it yesterday, you boys are in for a real lesson. Phil, are you going to repeat the part where you had each of your four paws balanced on four bamboo poles? Oh, that was a real test of skill and balance, boy.
0: Yes, naturally, old owl.
1: Don't forget the yelling, boy. All pre-planned, I'm sure. Probably something like the yelling in karate, eh? It's designed to disarm any would-be attacker. Right, Philip?
0: Yes. Right again, old owl.
1: Well, you'd better go ahead and kick the tower over. I'm sure Philip has had plenty of time to plan his moves.
2: Okay, old owl, here goes.
0: No. Don't do it. I give up. Wait, I'm coming down.
3: Old owl, I don't know how you do it, but I'm glad you did. Phil, he could have really gotten hurt.
1: Well, I'd rather have him with a little hurt pride than to have him with broken bones. By the way, McKelvey, are you ready to wipe off a little paint?
3: What? Oh, now I see what you mean.
1: Here he comes, yep. Out of his corner. And from the looks of things, we've got a little cleaning up to do.

0: Phil really got himself into some trouble on that, didn't he? How did his pride get him into that situation?
1: He said that he did that on purpose.
0: Was he wrong?
1: Yes.
0: And do you know why he went back up there?
2: Because he thought he was right and he could do it again, and he thought he was so smart that he could do it again without falling into the water.
0: Well, did he really think he was right, or did he just not want to admit that he was wrong?
2: He didn't want to admit he was wrong.
0: And that's what pride does for us. And do you know what old Owl was trying to do?
2: He was trying to get him to admit he was wrong.
0: That's right. And did he do it?
2: Mm-hmm.
0: Do you think the Lord ever has to get us into those kind of situations?
2: Mm-hmm.
0: Do you know that pride is the thing that got Satan kicked out of heaven?
3: Yeah.
0: And he kept saying, I'm going to ascend above the throne and I'm going to take God's place. And do you know what the middle letter of pride is?
2: I.
0: I, a big I. And when that's all we can see, we're in for a lot of trouble. And God has to deal with us just the way old Owl had to deal with Philip. Now, was old Owl trying to hurt Philip?
2: No.
0: Do you think old Owl would have let Bo kick that tower over?
2: No.
0: He wanted Philip to admit that he was wrong, because that was the right thing to do. And once Philip could do that, then he could have association with the rest of the gang, and they knew they could trust him. Now, next week, we're going to see what kind of effect this had on Philip. Because it's a hard thing to swallow your pride and say, I'm wrong. And it's a hard thing to come to the Lord and say, Lord, I've made a mistake, and I'm wrong. But does the Lord forgive us?
3: Yes.
0: You know what pride is? It's a sin. And the scripture says if we confess our sin, he is faithful and just to forgive us our sin and cleanse us from all unrighteousness. Now next week we're going to see how old Owl had to deal with him just a little bit more. Actually, old Owl and McKelvey kind of teamed up to see if they could get Phil back on the right track. Let's hope everyone listens to hear what finally happens to Phil in this battle he's having with pride.
4: We sure are glad you were with us today, and we hope you had a good time with Uncle Van, Christy, Bud, and all our forest friends. Why don't you plan to be here with us next week for more Fables of Faith? Bye for now.
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1: Kate, have you seen Michelle and Kitri? We need to start.
2: Michelle was sitting on the bench swing with Anthony down by the lake, mudhole. Here she comes now.
1: And Kitri?
2: No idea.
1: All right. We'll lead the opening song without her. Ian, you have those words ready on the projector?
3: Yep, got them, Dad.
1: Great.
4: This is the final hour of the Brinkman Adventure Missionary Camp, and the scheduled speaker made it for the closing session. I think you're going to enjoy this incredible true story.
1: Take a seat, everybody. Well, it looks like we all survived that crazy night. Susan and Mike are resting comfortably in our cabin. We'll be sticking around here an extra day or so until she feels ready to travel. Thanks for all of your love and support. This camp certainly wasn't what I had planned or expected, but God has done some deep work in my heart these last 2 days, and I trust your hearts as well. As you know, we had planned on having Carl Ralston address us during 6 different sessions. That wasn't meant to be. Carl, you only have 1 session, so let's not waste any more time. It's all yours, brother.
5: Good morning, everybody. Thanks so much for having me. I've been a businessman all my life. Over the years, God has blessed my work, but I felt He wanted me to do something different. I thought maybe He wanted me to be involved in some type of ministry. So I began attending a nearby seminary. One of my professors taught me about Galatians 2:20, which says, "I am crucified with Christ. Nevertheless, I live. Yet not I, but Christ liveth in me. And the life which I now live in the flesh, I live by the faith of the Son of God, who loved me and gave himself for me." My professor explained that Jesus can live through us, and other people can experience his love through us. I wanted this desperately for myself. Every day I asked Jesus to live through me, but the more I prayed, the more silent God seemed to become. I couldn't sense his direction, and he seemed so far away. This went on for almost a whole year. And one day, I talked to my professor about it.
6: "Carl, I don't know why God isn't speaking. What you're describing, though, is what some people call the dark night of the soul. I don't know if you know this, but in the old days when they built a sailing ship, the center mast had to be the strongest part of the whole boat. They would go to the top of a hill and find a tree that was pretty straight and then cut all the trees down on the top of that hill. In the next year, that tree would greatly increase in size and density because it had to face the wind all by itself. You're like that tree, Carl. You're being forced to rely on God blindly. Perhaps he's doing this to strengthen you for whatever lies ahead."
5: "Thanks, Professor."
6: "You bet. Hey, you coming to the mission conference tonight at chapel?"
5: "Oh, I totally forgot about that."
6: "There'll be a couple of pretty interesting speakers."
5: "We'll see." I ended up attending that meeting, and the missionary told the story of a Vietnamese girl named Nhu who attended their school and church in Cambodia. She accepted Jesus as her Savior, was baptized, and often shared the gospel with others. The missionary showed us a picture of her singing in the choir with 3 of her best friends. I remember thinking, how cool is this? Here's this 13-year-old girl who lives on the other side of the world, and we're worshiping the same God. Looking at her face, I could see the love of Jesus shining through her. But then the missionary told us about the